0: remain closed to the operators of the so-called Freedom Project.
1: Officials claim the ceasefire remains in effect. President Trump returned from his trip to China, where trade was one of the top issues discussed. Fox's Alex Hogan has more from the White House.
2: Trump pointed new trade deals that China's made commitments like buying U.S. soybeans and Boeing aircraft, and Boeing now confirming to Fox an initial commitment of 200 aircraft. And China's Commerce Ministry said that the U.S. and China have agreed to expand agricultural trade. Supporters are praising President Trump's trip, while critics are already blasting this as a failure. China's foreign minister saying that they being the two leaders, have agreed to a new framework for the following future years that will not only acknowledge the very real differences that exist between these two countries, but also examine how to cooperate together, how to collaborate, especially as it pertains to trade. And also, this is a framework they say that is going to last for at least the next several years.
1: China's President Xi Jinping is set to visit the U.S. in September. 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

0: Talk Live, talk radio that you control, and that means that you can call 603-283-6160 to bring up whatever's on your mind. That's 603-283-6160. ForkFest 2026 is happening in Errol, New Hampshire at Northern Waters Outfitters Campground, June 22nd to 29th. The owner of the campground has offered to host 100 campers at his campground, which is being closed just for ForkFest. Anyone else who'd like to stay in the surrounding area may come for a day pass for free. But if you're camping, I forgot to say, it's $10 per night per person. The only real restriction he's given us for this event is no nudism, which I think we can deal with after the crazy restrictions Rogers started imposing. ForkFest, that's ForkFest dot party. Actually, wait, the new website, ForkFest.WTF is the better website, which has more information and more up-to-date information. ForkFest.WTF for more information, and ForkFest2026@gmail.com to sign up as one of the 100 campers. And I'm really looking forward to ForkFest. Do both of you guys have plans to go?
1: I'm hoping to go. I got to figure that out here in a bit.
0: Do you and Els plan to go at all?
2: Well, I thought we'd come up for a couple days.
0: Nice.
2: Because you've put in so much effort. Well, you guys have just done a lot of work to make sure that there's still like a camping festival thing to happen. And, you know.
0: Because ForkFest is not happening as it typically would.
2: Yeah. So I think, you know, keeping the camping tradition alive. And that was like the coolest. That's the allure to me is like, is the camping. Because that's, you know, I love to do that kind of thing.
0: This is going to be more actual camping too, because there isn't like a motel on site. I mean, anyone can stay at a motel and then come for a day pass, like is mentioned in the ad read.
2: Yeah, but so what are you doing?
0: I'm staying at an Airbnb.
2: Yeah.
0: You're
2: not going to tent it.
0: I've never tented in my life.
2: You could glamp it. You could probably put something pretty cool together.
0: Yeah. Like at Anarchon, it's the same way. It's like primitive camping. I rented an RV. That was awesome.
2: Oh, yeah, I've seen that. Well, some of these tents, you know, like the connectable ones that they have these days, you can get like almost, it's like a tent mansion.
0: Nice.
2: And you can go into it, and they're pretty cool.
0: Yeah, the owner was saying that he just sleeps in his tent when he goes up there, and I was like, oh, why don't you stay in one of like your cabins on the thing? And he said, because he rents them out, but his tent is awesome, and he said it's like a yurt, like a circular one, and you can stand up inside it, and it has lights and stuff. I was like, oh, awesome.
2: Yurts are super cool. I've stayed in a yurt before. I've stayed in teepees before. Those are cool. Or just like a canvas wall tent. Mm-hmm. You can make some of those like super duper cozy.
0: Nice. Definitely consider all those things if you're planning on going to ForkFest, because it's not a place where everybody has a hookup or anything like that. And generators are allowed. A lot of people are like, no generators. They're too noisy. Like the campgrounds might say that, but not this guy. Because it's right on a river that makes enough noise that it sounds like it will be like, if I was going to sleep on the campground, I think it would like put me to sleep. I love the noise it makes. It's
2: is
0: not,
2: your
0: like,
2: Airbnb
0: annoying.
2: On any water?
0: Yeah, but it's like up on a hill. It's on the other side of the river.
2: So it'll probably still be loud enough to.
0: No, because we slept there. We went up there
2: to check it out.
0: Check the campground out, and we took pictures and posted in the ForkFest chat. And you can't hear anything. It's like up on a hill. But he said that people always say that they love that, like it helps them sleep. And one person left him a 1-star review saying, I couldn't sleep all night because of the river. I was like, that's an evil person. That's like the same thing as like if somebody took DMT and they start screaming and seeing demons like somebody we know. It just makes me think like, oh, you just have evil in your soul. Like if you like can't sleep because of the beautiful sound of the river that sounds like natural white
1: Most
0: noise.
1: People would use a white noise machine sound like a river to fall asleep.
0: Yeah, I do. In fact, the white machine I have, it has like just white noise, and it has like water and stuff like that. All the water ones are crappy, but this one in real life, it's like sounds perfect. Like,
2: yeah, the best sleep I ever get is 6 feet from a river.
0: Hmm.
2: You know, like
0: I don't see
2: tent.
0: How it,
2: maybe,
0: it
2: maybe,
0: could bother
2: maybe
0: you.
2: More than 6 feet.
0: It's crazy. But it's like, where does this person need complete silence? Because that's weirder. Complete silence like keeps me up, you know?
1: Yeah.
2: Well, because naturally, it's not completely silent at night. When things go completely silent, there's something wrong.
0: Bigfoot.
2: Or some kind of predators entered into the space.
0: UFO.
2: or a cat, or, you know, or a bear, or something that isn't supposed to be there, or even just another person, another two-legged individual has come around that the animals aren't used to, and everything goes silent, that means there's something wrong. It's there creepy. Should be crickets chirping and birds, and when the prey animals quit making noise, something's up. You got to pay attention. So
1: I think crickets like that in the UK, like we do here
2: in Britain.
1: Yeah, so I don't know of any.
0: Wait, why'd you bring up Britain?
1: Because he was talking about crickets, and I don't...
2: Frogs? We got frogs in the UK.
1: That makes sense.
2: The frogs croak at night. Yeah. Like, there's animals that birds make...
0: Wait, why'd we bring up the UK?
2: Yeah, but where's Britain coming out of this?
1: I think I brought it up because it's a place that's a little different than here, so that's why I brought it up.
2: Yeah, but there's noises at night. There's animals that go bump in the night in England.
1: You make a good point.
2: That, you know, they might not be crickets. And I bet they have grasshoppers.
0: I didn't know they didn't have crickets, honestly. I never thought about that. Does everywhere not have cicadas? I only recently learned not everywhere has fireflies. So people think it's like just a thing made up by TV.
2: The West doesn't have fireflies.
0: Yeah, apparently. I didn't know this.
2: You didn't notice that there were no fireflies while you lived in Utah?
0: I just don't think that was the case. I think they were there. Maybe not, but I just didn't notice.
2: I've never seen a firefly until I was 21 years old.
0: The thing is, they're seasonal almost everywhere. So it's like, you might not notice it because you've just moved to a new place. And then it's like, you didn't see it the one season, but you expect you'll see them later. And then you forget they exist. I just don't remember. I feel like they were there.
1: Huh.
0: Really? Are you positive they weren't there?
2: I've never seen a firefly like on the West Coast. I don't think they're out there.
0: I heard that they're not in California for sure. So like the same way I thought tumbleweeds were just a thing made up by Looney Tunes. People who live in California think that fireflies are just made up by Disney or something. Like they're just like it's not real. It's just something that
2: happened to my
0: TV.
2: Teammates. I took them back home from our football teammates in college. Mm-hmm. And they're from like Georgia and stuff. So I took a bunch of my Southern teammates back home to like show them like, well, this is kind of like nowhere Oregon. But we were driving through the desert and these huge tumbleweeds were blowing and they all lost their minds.
0: Yeah.
2: Because they were like, what? That's like the cartoon. That's a real thing. I was like, yeah, dude, tumbleweeds.
0: I was like sending videos to my friends being like, have you ever seen this before?
2: They thought it was the craziest thing.
0: The first like 2 months we moved in, there was like a tumbleweed storm and it never happened again. The 5 years we lived there, that was like tumbleweeds piling up on everything. And like, it was like a wind storm, but it was like.
2: They can catch fire and start blowing.
1: Oh yeah, easily. Oh,
2: and like you'll see like a rolling ball of fire.
0: I haven't seen that.
2: Desert.
0: It's crazy.
1: Are there any fireflies here in New Hampshire?
0: Yes.
2: Yeah, there's a few. Okay.
0: There's a lot, actually, if you go in the right places.
2: I just feel like there's more in... The most I've ever seen is like Missouri, along the Mississippi River, like that corridor.
1: That's one thing I wish I could see is a firefly.
0: Oh, yeah.
2: I don't know if this is true, but I've noticed that some fireflies are more blue and some are more yellow in different areas, and I don't know if that's... just my eyes doing tricks on me, or if that's like an actual,
0: I don't know,
2: thing, if fireflies can change color.
0: I've always thought of them as yellow, so maybe in some areas they're more blue and I've just never been there or something. But I don't know where they're the most, but all I know is that just, I thought it was funny that some people don't even know they exist. But why were we bringing this up anyway? I think
2: we're talking
0: just,
2: about at night, sounds at night.
0: Yeah, yeah. There is a river at the campground that
2: in New Hampshire
0: is, that is Fork Fest is going to be at forkfest.wtf for more information on that, especially if you're going to miss Pork Fest. It makes me really sad. Three of my friends, like people that go to Social Sunday every week, it didn't even occur to me, but they had never been to Pork Fest. Like they moved here only recently. They skipped just like 1 year and just happened to be the last Pork Fest ever. Maybe it'll come back, but it's not actually back this year. People can call it whatever they want. It's not Pork Fest this year. It's going to be this thing. If you go to like FSP's website, something else, and you can go there if you want, figure out that, but it's the same week as Fork Fest. And I suggest you go to Fork Fest. So forkfest.wtf for more on that. And in the same vein as what we were talking about in the last article, just basically biometrics and the government having this big database of all of our information used against us, Riley brought in this article from a website called fastcompany.com. I'm not even sure what that means.
1: Sounds like a reputable news source.
0: Yeah, it must be. Kids with fake mustaches can fool high-tech age verification systems.
1: See, the teens are going to get around the verification systems. You don't need to have these verification systems. They're going to get around them, guys. Come on.
0: It's funny because the picture for the article, it has this like picture of like basically like a school photo of what looks like a 4 or 5 or 6 year old boy, and they just have like a drawn-on mustache.
2: Like a Sharpie mustache.
1: Mm-hmm. That's funny.
2: I wonder if like a Sharpie mustache would get it.
0: When I used to. I'm not saying this is the same exact system because obviously AI didn't exist yet, but in 2020, they would make you take a picture of your face with a mask on in order to start driving for Uber Eats. And I would just take whatever was around me, like a piece of paper, and put it up to my face and take the picture. And it was like, thank you for making sure you're masked. Because they wanted you to wear it even when you're just driving around. I would only put it on when I lived in San Antonio. I'd put it on to go into the restaurant, pick up the food or whatever, and then leave. Not drive like that, and then go and put it back on whenever I was going to drop it off at the person's house. So yeah. That way they didn't like report me or something like that, or not give me a tip or whatever.
2: It got to a point where if I saw somebody alone in their car with a mask on, I would match speed and point and laugh until they noticed me pointing and laughing.
0: Nice.
2: Because it's like, what are you, at some point it's, you know, this is ridiculous. You look like a goofball. You're alone.
1: Maybe they
2: in a
1: forgot
2: steel
1: to
2: box.
1: Take their mask off.
0: Yeah, I've definitely done that.
2: You're still getting goofed on. I'm sorry.
0: It's less about forgetting. It's just like I'm only like 2 minutes away. I'm just like gonna like focus on getting there.
2: I mean, this is like on the interstate. Like if we're just cruising on the interstate,
0: it's definitely not
2: I look
0: the most
2: over
0: common
2: and, like,
0: thing. Like most commonly, they just want to have it on in their car.
2: Yeah, like, and it's just what do you? You have an air filter.
1: Or something in your car.
0: You just don't have anyone else in the car breathing on you.
2: Oh, yeah, that too. And then you also have an air filter and you're on an interstate. Like, what are you breathing in?
0: The ones on bikes.
1: Yeah.
0: Like, no one's breath is, like, so concentrated getting in your face when you're, like, driving down the road.
2: Well, they tried to have people do workouts with masks on.
0: Yeah, that's disgusting.
2: And yeah, it was disgusting. And it would get soggy on your face. Or even just working hard, like... If you're doing manual labor, the mask would just start to disintegrate.
0: And like
2: on your
0: cooks
2: face.
0: And stuff like that, constantly touching the mask. So basically, they have these gloves and this mask on. They're breathing all over it, and then it's getting nasty. And like, I don't blame these people at all because it's probably getting uncomfortable and itchy. Because the thing that would happen when you had to wear a mask all day is like the fibers would get all tickly on your nose and stuff. And so then they're grabbing their mask with the gloves to breathe, and so they've like touched their basically like their face diaper, which wouldn't be there. That all those germs wouldn't be there sitting in one little petri dish on your face otherwise. And now you're like, there's no point for you to be wearing those gloves, and then you go right back to cooking. It's like, honestly, restaurants are probably the most disgusting during 2020, and that's when people ate the most at restaurants.
1: They definitely got the most delivery at that point.
0: So kids with fake mustaches can fool high-tech age verification systems. The simple hack, one of several mentioned in a UK study, raises troubling questions for parents and has embarrassing implications for tech giants. For those who think a fake mustache is not fooling anybody, think again. Since 2023, the United Kingdom's Online Safety Act has tasked social media and search engine companies with protecting young users by restricting harmful content and even resorting to age verification to access certain platforms. But unsurprisingly, the tech-savvy young generation is already developing ingenious ways to jump through the extra set of hoops. A recent study by Internet Matters, a British child safety or online safety organization, found that around 1/3 of children in the UK have bypassed safety measures such as age verification. The safeguard often requires users to take a selfie or show a valid ID to verify their age. Which is just like, why do these things think that just a picture can verify your age? Like, taking a selfie doesn't tell you how old someone is. But our friend Wynn that was on the show the other day, I bet that it might think that she is under the age she is. She looks like she could be 15, is all I'm saying. Like, there are people out there that look like they could be under 18, but actually aren't.
2: Well, I feel like most people that are 18 don't look like they're 18 There actually, there was a dude who came in last night to the Moose Mart, and his birthday was 2001, and I swear to God, he looked 45.
0: Oh, I see. Oh,
2: anyway, I was like, man, that's a rough 25 years, bro. I felt bad for him. I was like, I don't know what you've been through, man, but he had some age behind his
0: face. I've seen people with both, like, my whole life. Like, there was this guy that was my boss when I was doing Yale who was 1 year older than me, and I seriously thought he was, like, 50 the whole time. And then when I learned that I was 24, so he was 25, I was like, you're, what? You're, like, the same age as me? He was, like,
2: What have you been through?
0: Looked older, and everybody agreed. Like, everybody's like, you won't believe it. He is actually 25 or whatever it was. But there's just like people like both ages, end of the spectrum. Like, there are people that look really young for a really long time. There are people that look like, you know, it says right here, the safeguard. Yeah, it says, I did catch my son using an eyebrow pencil to draw a mustache on his face, and it verified him as 15 years old. And an anonymous mother of a 12-year-old told Internet Matters. It's just like,
2: so wait, the pencil mustache, he's to give himself a pencil mustache and he'll clear for 15.
0: That's all that it takes to look from 12 to 15 to these. That's what I'm asking. It's like,
2: I mean,
0: it
2: just a little squiggly line on the upper lip, just a little bit, you know.
0: I know, but like, that doesn't change much else about his face. It's just like, so, see what I mean? It's like, it's so barely anything to change.
2: Well, I don't think much changes about a young boy's face from 12 to 15, except that they might get a little bit
0: that's
2: of a pencil mustache.
0: That's,
2: you know,
0: kind of what I'm saying, though. It's just like, why would a selfie be able to determine the exact age?
2: Something arbitrary that they can use as a... I almost feel like it's something the companies gave to the government. Just be like, hey, look, we did something. Here's something you can do. You want to do something?
0: Yeah, like even those check marks. Like, if you're looking at a website that sells nicotine or something and you have to check mark that you're over, I guess it's 21 now.
2: Or like view the website.
0: Oh, yeah, that's not something a 20-year-old could do. Yeah, yeah, exactly. Yeah.
2: Well, it's the same thing they do with like porn websites too. Like, click here if you're 18.
0: Hmm.
2: Like, because it's like, you have to be 18 to view this content. Click here if you're 18, and then you...
0: So it's 18 now for that and 21 for tobacco. It's kind of crazy.
2: Yep.
0: I mean, not like crazy. I'm just saying it's like interesting, like 3 extra years to just do tobacco. Anyways.
1: It's a little strange. Yeah. I mean, it's like the government wants to treat people like children rather than adults. And
2: well, I don't know. You can film yourself in a porno at 18.
0: That's a good point.
2: But you could not film yourself smoking in a porno at 18. That would technically get you in trouble.
0: Yep. That's insane. That is pretty crazy. I've helped get my son around them, someone said. The survey polled 1,000 children and their parents, with 46% of those surveyed believing that age checks are easy to bypass. So I guess 50% of people don't think it's easy. Maybe that's like some of them haven't tried. I don't know. Some shared more high-tech alternatives to fool the system, like turning to AI to distort their faces to appear older, or using video game characters to reveal an older face. But sometimes kids don't have to even get creative. They can simply ask for help, with 17% of parents helping their children bypass age checks. So I guess like taking a picture of themselves.
1: Yep.
0: A parent revealed, I have helped my son get around them. It was to play a game, and I knew the game, and I was happy and confident that I was fine with him playing it.
2: Yeah, like for like mature content.
0: Hmm. Yeah.
2: Like, you're going to have to take a selfie so your kid can play GTA. Like, a 15-year-old boy could play GTA, because it's technically, like, so I think the mature is 17 and under can't purchase the game.
0: Oh. Hmm. Many agree that the restrictions, while intended for good, don't do much to keep users safe. Our kid even shared how unreliable the safeguards can be. Oh, sorry. I was like, what? It said one kid even shared how unreliable the safeguards can be, even when one is not trying to trick the system. A 12-year-old said, on Roblox, there's a thing where you have to put your face in and are only allowed to chat with that age group. I got 15 when I'm 12, so I'm chatting with people older than me when I shouldn't be. That's pretty funny. It's kind of like really exactly funny. How a little kid would talk to. But the creative techniques employed by kids are garnering attention and laughs online. All that fancy age verification tech and millions spent, and kids just draw a fake mustache, one user said on X, clever little legends. The study also reveals that the gaps in the system expose young users to harmful content. Almost half of the children surveyed reported that they'd experienced harm online, with 11% seeing unrealistic body types promoted. Wow. And 10% reporting hateful content like homophobia or slurs.
2: Okay, so that's, I mean, the just video games. You've experienced a Modern Warfare 2 lobby.
0: Yeah, it's ridiculous. Have you seen Tinkerbell? You've seen an unrealistic body type. You know what I mean? It's just like that. This is ridiculous. That this is harm.
2: I
0: mean,
2: if you're getting exposed to like, I would say like sexual content, maybe there's like a flagging. But hearing a naughty word on a chat room.
0: Yeah,
2: I mean,
0: I don't think unrealistic body types mean sexual. I think it just
2: That's what I'm saying. Oh. Those are nothing burgers.
0: Yeah, yeah.
2: Like, what, 10% reported hearing the things you've heard in a video game chat room since...
0: I'm sorry, but I'm...
2: You know, that's like a forever thing.
0: I was born in 1996. I will be 30 this year. And saying gay, it doesn't even register as homophobia in my head. And the thing is, the other gay people around my age, they say it the same way. Like, that's gay, that's stupid and gay. You know what I mean? Like,
1: yeah. Oh, yeah.
0: It's just like, it's never going to register as...
1: And in a way that people communicate that something's not cool is it's gay.
0: And when something is like...
2: Well, it's just like the R word is being re-misappropriated. Is that something you can say?
1: Retarded?
0: Oh, yeah. On the air, yeah.
2: Yeah, I don't know if retarded was a naughty word or not.
0: No, good for asking.
2: But yeah, they reused... You know what I mean? It's the same thing they did with the... But retard's making a comeback, I've noticed. I think people are starting to be okay with
1: it's
2: using it again.
1: It's the wokeness that has created this whole thing of, oh, we can't use certain words because they might offend somebody, and people are starting to push back a lot more.
0: Were you already out of school or something, Riley, by the time that they were trying to say erase the R word?
1: I was out of school, yeah.
0: Yeah, when I was in middle school, they started an actual campaign called Erase the R Word. Were you in, like, middle school?
2: I was close to that age. Yeah, it was, like, the same. Like, don't use that word. Why? That's
0: yeah, but, retarded. Like, it was almost like DARE. It was, like, a big thing.
2: Yeah, like a push thing.
0: People were signing pledges.
2: To quit using the word.
0: But they were doing it because it was funny. They were, like, wanted their pledge. It did not erase
2: their retard pledge. Yes. It's so funny. See, kids will just, they'll just circumvent whatever kind of thing you put in front of them.
0: Exactly. That's why DARE doesn't work. It was proven that DARE wouldn't work before they started rolling it out. And all it does is make kids more curious. It's like literally exactly
2: what
0: people
2: already know. Yeah, you're going to pass around, here, kids, this is what meth looks like.
0: Yeah, someone said to me recently she said she was born, I think, like in the late 60s or something, but it wasn't DARE or anything like that. But at school, they had a cop come and bring drugs to school, and she said that somebody in her class stole the drugs.
2: Awesome.
0: I know. That's like funny. Literal South Park.
1: Yeah.
0: Apparently, that happened in Massachusetts in the like 80s or something like that. So I believe that it doesn't make any sense to tell a kid, like, don't push this button, and I'm not going to tell you what happens, or it'll be really bad, especially if there are other buttons, and then they press them and they find out it's not bad. Like what happened to Ian and turned him into a libertarian was that he smoked weed after being told it was so bad, and he was like, what else are they lying to me about, basically. More Free Talk Live coming up, 603-283-6160. 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
12: Valentine. Iraqi national Mohammed al-Sadi is charged with coordinating terror attacks in Europe, the U.S., and Canada. He's in New York to face charges. Fox's Alexis McAdams reports from New York City. Investigators say Sadi and accomplices were targeting Americans, Jewish people, and U.S. interests.
13: According to investigators, he was going to plant bombs at locations including the Israeli embassy in London, a Bank of America building in Paris, and Jewish institutions in New York City, Los Angeles, and Scottsdale.
12: The investigation is ongoing.
14: No!
12: The Organization of Iranian American Communities protesting today in Washington, D.C., calling for a democratic, secular, and non-nuclear Iran. The protesters chanted support for Miriam Raji, president-elect of the Exiled Political Coalition, National Council of Resistance.
14: Here is Foley Beach with today's word from the Lord.
15: The Ten Commandments. 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But not only that, it was in the thoughts of the people who created our country.
14: For more information on A Word from the Lord, visit awordfromthelord.org.
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0: 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And with you on the show, you can, you've got me, Bonnie.
1: Riley O'Bill.
2: And Angelo.
0: And on the break, we did look it up, and there are crickets.
1: So I stand corrected.
0: In the UK.
1: But I also know that there are
2: 23 different kinds. 23 different kinds of crickets.
1: Yeah, they're far less diverse in Scotland. So that's what I know.
0: Even compared to just Italy, because I searched Italy as well, there were like 200 different types of crickets. So there are a lot fewer in the UK. And maybe that's something you heard.
2: Mm-hmm. It is an island.
0: Maybe that's something Riley heard. We just had to knock Riley down a few pegs. He just thinks he's so smart about every type of cricket.
1: I know, right? I just think I'm so smart. I'm like a human AI, except I'm really not.
2: I thought you were going to say human entomologist. I was like, well, that's what they are. Those would be humans.
0: Oh my God, that's a good point. They all would be. So I was like, I'm a human radio show host. Wait, no, they actually are AI radio show hosts now. So they can't even say that.
2: Yeah, radio
0: forever.
2: DJs.
0: Really?
2: Yeah, like an AI DJ.
0: Hmm. Yeah, I've seen people do like radio podcasts and stuff like that, so I'm sure there's radio. AI podcasts, so I'm sure there's people out there doing like AI versions of Bill O'Reilly's show, I meant to say Rush Limbaugh's show since he's dead and stuff like that.
2: Well, maybe not even Rush Limbaugh's show, but I mean, what was like actual radio stations playing music mm-hmm. that have like pre-recorded, you're listening to. And at some point, that's just going to turn into AI.
0: Yep, definitely.
2: And probably already is for some of these like voiceovers.
0: I believe it.
2: I bet radio commercials are already a lot AI now instead of having them pre-recorded in a booth.
0: Yeah, one day there will probably be AI Free Talk Live where you can call in, but you'll just be talking to an AI and you'll be
2: nobody else will be listening because it'll be tailored specifically to you, the listener.
1: Exactly. They'll be really completely isolated.
0: Yeah, there are things about the algorithm that surprise me so much nowadays. I'm just like, wow, it's like it knew that was perfect for me in a weird way. I can't think of any good examples, but I'm sure everybody has that experience. You know what I mean?
1: Yeah.
2: It's called like the mythical refresh poll.
0: What's that?
2: It's like when you're if you're scrolling through YouTube or like something, you can't find anything to watch and you go, okay, I'll refresh it one more time. Mm-hmm. And then you refresh it, and then there's that gem. Mm-hmm. And it's just, like, made specifically. You're like, that's exactly what I was looking for. I'll watch this video.
0: Yeah.
2: It's like a mythical poll. You know what I mean? Like, holy, this is a holy grail. This is a holy relic of a video that I've just found. After scrolling for, however long.
0: Yeah.
2: Trying to find something interesting to watch.
0: Recently, I've kind of messed up my YouTube algorithm to the point because of the fact that I've been listening to like one specific topic a whole bunch. And now it's like all it wants to serve me and it's kind of getting boring. So I'm just like, you need to fix that, YouTube. But maybe it's
2: you're going to have to put in some new searches.
0: Yeah. I just started going to my actual subscriptions and looking at them. It's kind of fixing it. Which I never do. I never like go to my subscriptions and see what the most recent things they've posted are.
1: I'm like you. I don't really go to my subscriptions too much. Like I usually go to the For You page and or the home page or whatever it is and listen to videos.
2: I went to it more when I was trying to stay up to date on the news. I would check my subscriptions because I'd watch like Tim Pool and like some other types of Michael Knowles, Adam Smith. No, not Adam Smith, Dave Smith, like talking head types. And they post like 3 or 4 times throughout the day as the news gets posted. So you check in the morning and then I check in the afternoon and I would just check my subscriptions. Like what's the latest videos posted today? And then you just hit latest a couple times and you get the relevant news from, the group of people that you've kind of subscribed to. Yeah. I don't do that much anymore. I kind of fell off following all those guys.
0: Who is Dave Smith's co-host? His name's like Robbie something.
2: Robbie the Fire Bernstein.
0: Oh, yeah, yeah. He apparently comes to New Hampshire frequently and does a comedy show at the Shell and at the Seacoast for Free Staters.
2: Oh, really?
1: Really? Yeah. That's really cool.
0: The thing is, I had heard the name and I had been like the person, one of the people that runs the Shell is always like promoting it. So I've seen it promoted that, oh, there's this comedian that people like that comes to the Shell, everybody should come. But I didn't know he was Dave Smith's co-host. Maybe it's not every time or something, but
2: he's on there quite a bit.
0: Oh, okay.
2: I think it's like a regular co-host.
0: Yeah, that's pretty cool. I mean, it's just like Dave Smith thinks that the Free State Project is like beneath him and he says stupid things on Twitter all the time. All because he doesn't like LPNH and it's just like, why do people have to be so dumb to think LPNH equals the Free State Project? But honestly, it's like, whatever. That's a filter. Honestly, it's like if you can't get past what LPNH posts and that's like too much for you, maybe you just shouldn't be here, kind of thing. Same thing as the snow. You know what I mean?
2: Yeah.
0: It's definitely a filter
1: for everybody that doesn't want to be here.
0: And maybe
1: freedom.
0: And maybe some people just like being big fishes in little ponds and they want to be the big celebrity libertarian around. But if they live in New Hampshire, it's like, yeah, you're just another libertarian. You know what I mean?
1: Yep.
0: I don't know.
2: Well, I don't know if Dave Smith would lose his popularity just becoming another New Hampshire libertarian. I feel like he has a big enough.
0: I don't think he'd lose his popularity.
2: Yeah, like his platform's big enough to where, I don't think most of the people that watch him are from New Hampshire. You know, I don't think that would eliminate his.
0: No, it's not that he would become less popular. In fact, he probably would. I don't know. I think it's possible that it could make him bigger. It's just that he wouldn't be like you're not this guy that like, wow, I've never met anyone else that thinks like this. Like you'd just be another libertarian.
2: Well, where is he? Is he living in Austin?
0: I think so.
2: I mean, Joe's his boy. He's not going to, you know.
0: Do they do stuff together or something?
2: Yeah, I mean, he's been on Joe Rogan multiple times. He is a stand-up. He goes to the mothership.
0: Yeah, there's lots of things people care more about than actual liberty. Austin was horrible during COVID. Austin was apparently worse than San Antonio, but I'm pretty sure I just stayed away. I'm pretty sure I just didn't go to Austin the whole time.
2: Which is weird. You think a bunch of LA people would flee? Then how bad was in LA? If Austin was so horrible that LA people had to run.
0: People started fleeing after
2: the restrictions got lifted a little.
0: Yeah, the restrictions got lifted earlier in Texas than other places, but it was really bad for months and months and months and months, like at least 8 months. It was really bad. Like people like to pretend that it was like never locked down in Texas and it's rewriting history and I refuse to let it happen. Like I've told so many people that are like, whoa, you're blowing my mind right now. Like I thought like Texas Cowboys, I was like, don't let any Texan tell you that. Everywhere was probably fine in rural areas. You know, every state probably had rural areas that it was like, yeah, we didn't lock down. We were going to Walmart without our mask. Every state had that. Like in Utah, where my parents lived in the middle of nowhere, like on the military base was bad because it's a military base and they're going to do stuff like that. But like the places outside of it, nobody seemed to care as much as like cities. But it's just like that's everywhere. It's not like, what's the word, like special to Texas. They're churches were shut down, and if you can shut down Texans' church, mega churches and such, obviously they are statists. Obviously, that's their God, that's their religion, not actually God or whatever, or Christianity, whatever. Well,
2: no, yeah, I agree. I think the evangelicals, I think they've been co-opted by the feds forever. I think a lot of American religion has just been CIA slop.
0: And before that, it was just
1: CIA propaganda for
0: the state itself in Europe.
1: For the state.
0: If you want to track the apocalypse, you don't have to track that ship with the hantavirus or whatever on it, which I've heard can't pass from human to human. It only passes from rat to human. So that's where I'm keeping my state of mind.
2: Well, can the bubonic plague pass from person to person?
0: I think it was from... Oh, yeah, but it was from, like...
2: But it came from... They said it came
0: like
2: from
0: ticks
2: rats.
0: They were on rats.
2: Oh, okay. I thought it was fleas that were on rats.
0: Or I meant to say fleas. Not ticks, my bad. Are ticks a new invention? It's like you never hear about them except in conjunction with talking about America and, like, Lyme disease.
2: I don't know if there are ticks in...
0: Are there ticks?
2: European ticks. Are there ticks?
0: So if you want to track the apocalypse in general, one theory. Follow the billionaire's jets. This is from WashingtonPost.com. It says...
1: Another reputable news source.
0: It is. It says, there are little tagline underneath. I've never noticed it before. I don't know if this has like always been there, but it says, democracy dies in darkness. Oh my God, they must feel like they're really doing something at the Washington Post.
1: I know, right?
0: just ridiculous. I went to see The Devil Wears Prada, and it was a great movie in general. The Devil Wears Prada 2. It was a really good sequel because it's just like the original is so good and iconic. You would think that like they would just have to like make it crappy and, you know, like make the legends in it become losers and stuff like that just to like ruin it like they do with a lot of sequels. But no, they didn't do that. They made it actually really nice. And the main theme, in my opinion, was like beauty matters. And instead of being like beauty doesn't matter anymore, we just like, you know, body positivity and all this crap, they actually didn't go that direction. I was really shocked. Maybe the woke era is truly over. It was a nice movie, but I bring it up just to say, actually forgot why I was saying that. But following the billionaires' jets, I don't know, ticks, something about the ticks. No, I don't remember why I said it. And there was a point. Sorry about that. So if you want to track the apocalypse, follow the billionaires' jets. An artist made a warning system to notify you if the ultra rich flee city centers en masse, or how you say that, en masse. I don't know. They have endless amounts of money, sophisticated bunkers. They do. I watched a video about what their bunkers are like, and the guy who builds their bunkers and his ads that he made like specifically for rich people. Like, here's all the stuff my bunkers include and stuff, so you can like actually know these things. They're crazy. Like, automatic guns and stuff like that.
2: Oh, like turrets and
0: yeah.
2: stuff?
0: Yeah, mm-hmm. So they have private jets. Might the oligarchs of the world know or be warned in advance of a nuclear apocalypse? So goes the theory underpinning the newest project from Los Angeles artist and coder Kyle McDonald, who has created what he calls an apocalypse early warning system by tracking private jets around the world. If a large number of jets suddenly flee city centers, transporting their likely affluent passengers to bunkers and isolated resorts, he figures it might be a warning sign for the rest of us.
2: Couldn't they just not report it to the traffic controllers?
0: I mean, I don't know if it's possible. Is it like an automatic thing? I've never...
2: I mean, like, you can turn your black box on and off.
0: Can you?
2: Yeah, you can turn a transponder off.
0: Like with like lots of effort, right? Not just like a button or something. Like with a mechanic going in there and doing it or something, right?
2: Well, no, I think the black box tracks data no matter what, but you can the transponder that tracks the airplane can be turned off.
0: Hmm. Okay. Well, I mean, they all have to like come together
2: like
0: and
2: from
0: do
2: the
0: that
2: tower.
0: In a you know like a all of them kind of way. You know what I mean? They don't have to agree to do that, and it's like I don't know. I think that if that was just common and easy, they'd probably just be doing it all the time. Because like Taylor Swift doesn't want to get made fun of for all of her CO2 emissions and stuff. She gets made fun of and stuff. You know, I just don't know that it's that easy. But he says, it's kind of silly. He says that I want people to laugh. I hope they see it and they feel the sort of humor of our situation. We're locked in a battle between the ultra wealthy and the working class. McDonald said, oh yeah, totally. And remember, there's still things we can do. In my opinion, it's like, yeah, the ultra wealthy, they own businesses that work with the government. But in reality, it's just like, I don't think that it's the working class versus the richest people. First of all, the lower class literally steals the most money from you. The lower class is the people that you work every day for them to be able to be on welfare. You don't work every day you're working every day isn't as much of a direct payment to the upper class. The upper class gets paid because of government deals that they do, imprinting and stuff like that. Of course, like you need to exist for them to exist, but they actually have to do things that make their businesses money. Whereas the welfare class, you're there's no middleman. You're just paying them to survive, paying for them to live. And they're also not giving you anything back. You know what I mean?
1: No, they're not. They're essentially a drain on the system.
0: Mm-hmm. So I just kind of resent the like, oh, we're locked in a battle between the ultra wealthy and the working class. Like that's the most important thing to focus on all the time.
2: Well, yeah, I think. Well, that's just because they're trying to start a color revolution. That's common. You know, it's just the commie rhetoric that's been prevalent for the past 10 years.
0: Capitalism just bad altogether. Yeah. There's no nuance there.
2: Yeah, capitalism bad, making money bad, owning things bad.
0: Mm-hmm.
2: You know, just the repetitive. But I, you know, part of them I can agree to, like you were saying, to a point with I think part of it is, though, the billionaires are starting to become the welfare state. Like when we bailed the banks out and the automakers out. And, mm-hmm. you know, how many billions of dollars did those people, did the banks take in government bailout money? We bailed them out. So are those bankers and investment firms that we bailed out not part of the welfare state as well at this point?
0: No, they are. But it still points out that the government is like, the bigger
2: that's the linchpin to all that. Mm-hmm. Yeah.
0: Like, it's not like this is just happening because capitalism. Like, it actually wouldn't be happening in a true capitalistic society. It's so funny because when you point out the horrors of communism, these people like to say true communism has never been tried. But in reality, true capitalism has literally never been tried. It's not happening in America. There's no actual free market. It's, you know, controlled and has regulations and things like that. And it has deals that you can be made with the government to get ahead and basically cause government monopolies and things like that. So we do not have a free market capitalist system. And that's why I'm just saying it's like there is definitely nuance there. And it's so annoying when it's always just like, oh, the ultra wealthy, the biggest problems in your world. Like, that's such a small minority of people in general compared to the welfare class. It's like, you knock those people out and it's like, you could probably afford to bail out these companies. And I'm not saying you should. I'm just making a point. Like, I'm pointing something out. That's all. Like, I think welfare is a much bigger problem than.
2: Yeah, it's still ridiculous that I can see why the common man looks at it from that point of, like, if he goes to the casino and he gambles on a horse race and loses $100,000, he just lost that $100,000, right? Mm-hmm. But when a bank goes and bets $100,000 on bad mortgages and loses that $100,000, the U.S. government just gives it back to him out of the other dude who just went to the casino's tax dollars.
0: Yeah, but
2: eventually, people aren't, you know, they don't like to look deeper at anything.
0: Mm-hmm.
2: And the first people they see is the bank getting bailed out. So obviously, oh, these ultra millionaires are my enemy, obviously.
0: Mm-hmm.
2: That's who I need to be, you know, this is class war.
0: But they're dumb enough to like consider just like ultra wealthy people having things as like, see, they just like have all this money, and it's just not the same thing. Like, literally, you should be looking at the person in Section 8 housing with like a newish car as a bigger threat, in my opinion. Like, the person that doesn't want to work at all. You know what I mean?
1: They're more of an abuse to the system than anything, because they've got a new car and you're just trying to pay off your other car.
0: And they ruin society more, in my opinion. I don't know. It's like the ultra wealthy that control the TV, they give you bad ideas, but then there are these people that like are ruined by welfare. Like,
2: well, yeah, but so why?
0: Ruined.
2: So what does the ultra wealthy gain by pushing this idea of a class war on everybody all the time?
0: Because they're not going to get harmed.
2: They're going to go to their bunkers.
0: Yeah, exactly. Like, I agree. They're just causing people to fight with each other. And that's why I think people shouldn't be stupid, because if you can just think a little bit deeper about like what problems are in the world, like the government's the biggest problem. And those people are ultra wealthy, but it's not because they did something with the company. It's because they invested and they got insider trading and stuff like that. At least I don't know of any politician that's like super rich from actual like doing work.
2: Vivek Ramaswamy at the moment, I guess.
0: What did he do? I guess I just don't know.
2: He was like a tech bro that actually is like the embodiment of what people hate about the Republican Party. He screwed, you know, he's like a big like crony capitalist, screwed a bunch of people over in like deals, and that's how he made all his money.
0: Hmm.
2: He's running for the governor of Ohio right now, I think.
0: It says, whoa, I did not know this about him. What? I didn't know. He's a billionaire?
2: Yeah.
0: I didn't know that about him. It says that he's estimated to be worth approximately $2.5
1: billion. Wow.
2: Yeah, Vivek's pretty rich.
0: He's a big problem, too, because he says that he doesn't, he thinks that there should be more H-1B visas and that Americans are lazy and all this stuff. It's, like, really awful. I just think that he's a big problem and he shouldn't be Ohio's next governor or anything like that. And I'm actually glad Trump ditched him. At first I was like a little confused about that situation. No, I get it. I don't like that guy.
2: He won the primary.
0: Yeah, he probably shouldn't though.
2: So it sounds like Ohio's gonna have a potentially a Democrat governor.
0: I thought he's a Republican.
2: Yeah, I don't think Vivek's gonna win.
0: Oh, I see what you're saying. Oh, okay. So he won the primary as a Republican, so it'll be him versus some Democrat.
2: Yeah.
0: I think that a lot of things are going Democrat soon because people are mad at Trump.
2: The no new wars guy has us in a war.
0: Yep. It's horrible.
1: And he doesn't do very well at instigating peace deals either, so of course the people are upset.
0: Mm-hmm. And it's like this guy, Austin Peterson, that came to New Hampshire and was like going around being interviewed by people. He used to be a libertarian, and now he said that he doesn't align with the NAP anymore, and he is like just so pro all the wars. His thing is always like, we need to look strong, and that's why like I back the president. It's just like,
2: but
0: you're backing the president
2: right
0: that makes us look bad. Like,
2: yeah,
0: he's like going
2: right
0: in
2: now
0: after people he can't win against, and just like not doing the things he says that he's going to do, and people are getting shot down, and then he's having to make up lies about that they didn't actually get shot down and stuff like that. It's like, there's nothing positive you can take out of the things that Trump is doing in war right now, and it seems almost like on purpose. Like,
2: you could have almost got away with the Venezuela thing.
0: Yeah,
2: that's like a
0: did.
2: Huge flex, right? But that could have been your flex, and to like prove people were still tough.
0: Oh, you mean just like leave it at that?
2: Yeah,
0: I think
2: that.
0: He got away with that.
2: They were, you know, that was still insane to think about that we did that. You know, we were in
0: and
2: out in a couple hours, and we just stole somebody, a country sitting president, and then left.
0: It's so crazy that like you don't hear about it anymore.
2: Yeah, where is he? What's even happening with him? Is he in jail? Where's his wife?
0: And the other thing is that a bunch of soldiers there said that they got hit by some energy weapon that made them like poop their pants or something, or throw up or something, maybe both. Am I making that up, that part? I mean, they said that they got hit by energy.
2: Yeah, I said familiar. They threw up. They threw up and like people were bleeding from their eyes or something.
0: Oh, yeah, yeah. That's crazy. And we just never hear about it again. That's really weird. So this guy who made this map of ultra wealthy private jets that you can, hopefully it'll actually alert you, so you don't just have to be watching it. If a lot of private jets all leave a city at once, he said he wants people to laugh. I hope they see it and feel the sort of humor of our situation, that we're locked in a battle between the ultra wealthy and the working class. And remember, there's still things we can do. We're not completely downtrodden and lost of all hope. McDonald's, that's the guy's name, not the restaurant. McDonald's project uses publicly available flight data to track the locations of private and business charter jets, planes often boarded by the super rich, and chart a historic emergency level. It looks at how many planes are flying at one time compared to a baseline and rates it on a scale of 1 to 5. If the level spikes, McDonald's system can warn followers by text or email. Okay, so yeah, it will give you like an alert if that's happening. The apocalypse tracker hits on a growing divide and sense of resentment between working and middle-class Americans and the very, very rich. In the U.S. alone, the top 1% of the population holds 31.9% of total wealth, according to the Federal Reserve. The bottom half holds 2.5%. The bottom half. Wow. The richest person in the world, SpaceX, Tesla, and ex-mogul Elon Musk, has increased his wealth by more than $50 billion this year alone.

0: I think the engine's stalling out on me.
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3: Just, I feel like the ultra wealthy use the government as a bludgeon against the workers, almost. 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
4: 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It's like, it's not just like the fact that somebody earned money. 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It's the government being there as the weapon. 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

0: and agricultural trade. Critics, however, are blasting the president over what they call a clear lack of breakthroughs. We did reach out to Boeing for more context of what to expect out of this latest deal. Boeing issued a statement to Fox confirming an initial purchase of at least 200 aircraft, saying that they expect that there will be future commitments. They also went on to thank the president and the administration for making this happen, not only for this commitment, but really reopening the market to China.
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10: Todd Stevenson here. 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
1: Riley O'Bill.
2: And Angelo.
0: And you can call 603-283-6160 to bring up whatever's on your mind. 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And in the last segment, we were talking about billionaires and their jets being tracked just so people can know if a nuke is coming, which it actually reminds me of an old Free Talk Live advertiser. Maybe Riley remembers this. There was this necklace that was being sold. I don't know how it did it. Like, I don't know the science behind it or anything, but it would do something like vibrate or light up if a nuke was coming. And I was always just like, I think I'd rather just not know and just die.
1: I don't know if I remember this advertiser, but it sounds interesting that...
2: That sounds like a total prepper thing. Yeah, like a life alert for nukes
1: it
2: back
1: does
2: in like 2008, 2009.
0: Yeah, Alex Jones did the same thing.
1: I don't know the use of that because nukes don't happen very often here.
0: The other thing about it is,
1: if at all,
0: you'd have to be a prepper. You'd have to have a bunker
2: like
0: or something.
2: So
0: that
2: go.
0: Way you're like, okay, it's time to get in the bunker. Because if you just don't have one, then you're like, oh no, what's happening?
2: A lot of rural people have like bug out spots. They have, they got plans. When it all goes down, I'm going out in the holler. I got a spot.
0: Yeah.
2: I'll ride it out.
0: I feel like if a nuke is coming close enough to you for the necklace,
2: well, are you sure it's not just like
0: out?
2: A nuke coming towards the United States?
0: No,
2: I
0: think
2: a nuke hit the United States, period.
0: From my understanding, it had something to do with like it coming towards us and it was like able to know that. How did that work? I don't know. Necklace that told you if nukes coming. Alex Jones also, they were advertisement for them. I don't know if this is the same thing. Radioactive hazard symbol pendants. No, that's not what I'm talking about. If Ian was here, he would know what I'm talking about. No, these are all just like silly things that are popping up because AI overview is just like really stupid. These are all Fallout inspired necklaces. No, I'm not getting the right thing. Atomic bomb pendant. No, that's not the right thing. Like, it's all just like Etsy, like fake things that are supposed to be like, just look like that. But that's not what I'm talking about. This was, it somehow alerted you. It was like life alert for nukes. And it's like, almost like I feel like it's being memory hold or something, but most likely it's just, I'm typing in the wrong words. I wrote necklace that told you if nuke's coming, but...
1: If you remember, ask Ian, maybe he'll know.
0: Yeah. Ian would definitely know, that's what I was saying. If he was on, he would know what I'm talking about, but...
2: Okay, there's one called Nuke Alert, a compact keychain attachable radiation monitor and alarm.
0: Yeah, see, that's what I'm saying, like it
2: okay,
0: felt
2: so
0: the radiation.
2: Okay, so I guess that's like X-ray radiation and uses a long battery life. Wireless emergency alerts, the FEMA app and local management...
0: Oh,
2: that's
0: that
2: directly
0: seems
2: to smartphones.
0: Like, yeah, the FEMA app thing would be more something just like, oh, it's like letting you know it's coming. But the thing I was talking about, I think it is the first one you had that had some kind of like way of knowing things are getting more
2: radioactive.
0: So
2: there's a national warning system, a dedicated 24/7 phone system used by the federal government to alert state and local authorities of threats.
0: You know, there's just someone out there that plays that all day in their house.
2: Yeah.
0: Keeps it on.
2: Well, it would make sense. They could have been like pagers. Like if somebody called that number in your area and then it would just relay the fact that it was called. I don't know.
0: Yeah, but if there's just like a stream somewhere that like it'll go off if an alarm, if a nuke is here, alarm will start going off. You just know there's somebody or many somebodies probably in America right now that have that just somewhere in their house sitting there like it's going to go off if a nuke's coming. But in my opinion, I would just rather die. I wouldn't want to be like, oh no, I have 5 minutes to freak out if a nuke was like literally going to hit where I lived.
1: When Dave Ridley was my roommate a long time ago, well, maybe not a long time ago, but almost 3 years ago, he told me that it will take 8 minutes for the fallout from a nuclear blast to get from Boston to Keene.
0: Oh my God. That's crazy.
1: I know. Ugh. It is crazy.
0: That's horrible. Well, so the fallout isn't instant death, right? It's just you start getting poisoned.
1: Yeah, you start getting poisoned. Best place to be is probably the basement, around no windows, things
2: like
1: that.
2: Well, how much would the radiation dump be onto somewhere like Keene? And how much are the mountains going to break that up?
1: I don't know.
2: With, there's things to consider. And fallout isn't the same as what we thought it was in the, 40s, 50s, and 60s, 70s. Like, there's life in
0: Chernobyl.
2: Yeah. There's things living, things have thrived. There's stuff in Fukushima.
0: They thought that it should be like nothing could live there for 50 years. Yeah,
2: yeah, but things are bouncing back, and radiation doesn't work the way we thought it did in the fallout wise.
0: I can definitely understand why people in like the 60s were so much more scared of nukes than people are now. Or was it like more like the 70s when that was like a really big problem?
2: Like the Cold War. Like the Cold War fear-mongering stuff.
0: Yeah, it's like any book you read, like somebody will say something in the foreword like, and in these times when our life could just... And you're like, what? Why are they... Oh, Cold War. Like everybody was just like scared of nukes all the time. Because I guess... The thing is, I'm not saying it's not that bad or anything. It's just I think that it is possibly completely fake. I'm just going to say that. And it's also possibly just like blown out of proportion.
2: Too much radiation will make you like melt from the inside out. That is true. Like you don't, radiation's dangerous. But
0: oh yeah, no, I know. But I'm saying believe that these things happen just because they said on the news that happened?
2: Like there's pigs in Chernobyl, or you think Chernobyl?
0: No, I'm saying like Chernobyl, the nukes on the Japan.
2: Yeah, the meltdown.
0: No. I'm talking about nukes.
2: Oh, us dropping the nukes, not the Fukushima meltdown.
0: Yeah, less about that. I like even care less about it. It's just like, oh, that's possibly a thing that makes sense. But like, we just like disappeared multiple cities at once. Is that possibly fake? I think it's possible. Don't you? There's all kinds of questions when you start looking into like the conspiracies around the tests.
2: Really? I haven't looked into any of that. Unleashing the power of the sun sounds like something the government would try to use on people.
0: But then again, it's like I go back and forth. I'm not saying that is my belief. It's just like, do I have my mind open to that? Yeah, I do have my mind open to that. It's just like totally fake. But the other thing, the other end of the spectrum is like, do I think they have stuff that we probably can't wrap our minds around? Yes. So, I mean, it's like, do I think that's like, I have my mind open to that?
2: Yeah, would I be mind blown that nukes were faked? No.
0: Yeah.
2: It wouldn't be like life-shattering news to me.
0: They were really wrong about a lot of stuff about him, so.
2: Yeah. Well, which is true. I just think nuclear, the annihilation aspect is because we're going to drop 300 of them on the same spot, and that's what's going to destroy everything. But like one nuclear missile, I mean, we did a bunch of tests in Nevada, and there wasn't a nuclear winter, supposedly. So like, you know, 3 or 4 bombs going off isn't going to destroy the whole planet.
0: Oh yeah, if you're talking about destroying the whole planet, yeah.
2: Or like, I mean, even if one hit Boston, I don't know. Like, it was just a single nuke hit Boston. I don't know how affected Keene would really be. Our water comes from above it.
0: Interesting point. I don't know. And plus, it's just like 2026, and you could get water bottles from other places anyway.
2: Yeah.
0: I don't know.
2: Are water bottles anti?
0: And we have cars we could drive away and stuff like that.
2: Well, I just mean like. I don't think plastic's anti-radiation. Like, I guess you could get water shipped in.
0: No, I'm saying it would be shipped in, yeah. No, I wasn't saying the water bottle's, like, out here already, which I don't know if I even believe that it would just get harmed just because it was in the Walmart, right? But does it go through the walls?
2: We need it. We'd have to talk to a nuclear scientist.
1: And I'm not a nuclear scientist.
2: Who knows if they'd even tell us the truth?
0: Exactly. I thought you were, Riley.
1: No, I'm not a nuclear
0: scientist.
1: That's
0: why you got hired for Free Talk Alive.
1: Oh, dang it.
0: You weren't supposed to be... talking about this on the
2: nuclear correspondent.
0: So Riley mentioned it earlier in the show, but I did want to talk about this data center project in Utah that people are all mad about.
2: Has it gone forward?
0: Maybe I need an update.
2: I thought there was a big pushback. A lot of people were mad. They were arguing about it.
1: I've heard there was a pushback too, so I don't know if it's going forward right now.
2: I've heard a lot of these deals have fallen through too. Like a lot of these data centers that they have gotten, like have said were going to be built, so the stock inflated, aren't actually going to be built because they don't have the raw materials to build them at the current moment, and they just don't have anywhere to put them.
0: Agreed to move forward. Yep. So
2: they're doing it.
0: I clicked Salt Lake Tribune like homepage just to make sure this isn't like a old news that isn't. They agreed to move forward with it on April 24th.
2: Apparently. And is that going to use, what water is that going to use? Salt Lake? Is it going to use the Salt Lake? That doesn't make...
1: The Salt Lake's drying up. I don't know where they're going to get their water.
0: Let me go back to the actual article I was on for a second. Okay. Hyperscale data center project in Utah expected to generate and consume more power than the entire state. And it says New Year's final approval, but that's because I didn't realize this is kind of an old article that I was holding on to. Oh, it says updated the 25th, so they probably gave it an update in here. It says celebrity investor Kevin O'Leary. That name's familiar. What is he famous for, Kevin O'Leary?
2: Isn't he Mr. Wonderful on Shark Tank?
0: Oh, no idea. That looks like him. Yep, Kevin O'Leary is the Shark Tank guy.
2: The bald one.
0: Mm-hmm, the bald guy that's like tan and has white hair and like squinty eyes. Plans to build a massive hyperscale data center project in Box Elder County, which state... boosters say will fund modern buildings at Hill Air Force Base. What? We need modern buildings that, anyways, like can't be built otherwise with like the military's budget?
2: Massive budget.
0: Okay. While generating all, like, wait a second, it's just like hitting me more and more. I'm like, the state needs to pay for the Hill Air Force Base's modern buildings? What are we talking about?
2: So they cut a deal with Kevin O'Leary to take money from him to build the buildings?
0: That's going to take more power than all of Utah has anyway. It says, state boosters say will fund modern buildings at Hill Air Force Base while generating all of its own power, cleaning the water it uses so it can be sent to the Great Salt Lake. What? They're going to refill this Great Salt Lake with this.
1: Okay.
0: And creating 2,000 high-paying jobs in the rural area. I don't exactly know where Box Elder County is.
1: It's where Ogden... No, it's where Brigham City and... It's in northern Utah, so it's...
0: Oh.
1: So as I understand it, you've got Weber County, which is where Ogden is, which is north of Salt Lake. Then you have Box Elder County, which is also north of that, which is where Brigham City is and places like that.
0: Wow.
1: And then Cache County is where Logan is.
0: Yep, so Logan and Ogden are just outside of it to the east. You're right. And
2: so what are where are they going to take? Are they going to take the water from this river system? What river is this?
0: Well, there's a lot of water underground in Utah. I don't know if that's maybe it. I don't know, honestly. There's a bunch of... Oh, wait, I can't tell. Because of the map I'm looking at, I was seeing mountains thinking it was water. Yeah, I don't know, but there is water underground. I don't know if it literally is going to come out of the Great Salt Lake, then they're going to clean it and put it back. Well, this article might tell us, but there is someone calling in. Well, actually, that's weird. The call just like paused. That's so weird. It's like somebody started trying to call in and then it just like left on auto attendant. Oh, that might mean it's James trying to call, and then my plan worked to set his call to where it only does that. Hopefully that doesn't just mean it's broken. Yeah, if you're hearing me and you're not James Whittakind and you tried to call in, maybe give it another try because it looks like it didn't go through. But yeah, so I'm just making sure that that's actually working. But yeah, this is like the top of the panhandle of Utah, which you don't really think of it as that because it's not like quite as much panhandle-y as the rest of them are usually. Yeah, maybe something is actually up with our phones, actually. Yeah, it looks like something might be up with our phones because I called with my own phone, and it's just like not screening. So let's just see if I can answer this call. Unscreened caller, you're on Free Talk Live.
3: Well, why don't you want to take James Whittakind's call? He's the most entertaining caller of all time.
0: No, he's not. He's like really bad. That really sucks. Is this Turd Ferguson from Pennsylvania? But yeah, it wasn't working. Wasn't like screening the call. It was just like holding it there. So something might be up with our system here. But what's on your mind, actually, Turd Ferguson from Pennsylvania?
3: Well, now I really want to hear a good James Whittakind call, but...
0: Oh, it just suddenly, all of a sudden, came in. Like, oh, it's just showing me you now. Sorry, I'm just messing
1: ahead,
0: with the camera here.
3: Well, Katy Perry's new album, codenamed KP8, that's all that I can tell based on my knowledge of it so far, is supposed to drop this summer. And oh my God, it is going to be kinky. She says it's a return to form.
2: Isn't she like 50?
0: No. Let me Google how exactly old she is. I think she's like 41.
3: She'd be the hottest 50-year-old ever.
2: Jennifer Aniston?
0: Much hotter. She's 41. She's much hotter than Jennifer Aniston.
2: At 50, though, you think she'll maintain? Katie will maintain.
0: Even at the same age, I think Katie will be much hotter than Jennifer Aniston. I think Jennifer Aniston's like kind of plain. I never really understood the whole like extreme. What do you think, Turd? You're more of a women.
3: I love women. But so, man. I mean, I think Jennifer Aniston's hot, but she's not like Katy Perry. I mean, Katy Perry is goddess.
0: Right, like, Jennifer Aniston is, like, beautiful. And if I saw a woman in real life, I'd be like, oh, that was a beautiful woman that walked by. I still wouldn't be like, oh, my God, she was so beautiful. Like, if Katy Perry walked by me,
3: Yeah, I know.
0: Like, just from Friends alone.
2: Katy Perry, the astronaut?
0: Yeah. Courtney Cox, way prettier, in my opinion.
3: Courtney Cox is still kind of hot.
0: I'm not talking about today. I'm not talking about 2026. I unfortunately, Courtney Cox did weird things to her face.
3: Yeah, right. I mean, if she just aged gracefully, she'd be way hotter. But yeah, she was a smoke show back in the day. But I don't know. I would probably still rather bang Katy Perry. She's just amazing.
0: All of them in their 20s, Katy Perry 100% was the hottest, the prettiest. And I say that, homo.
2: Like California actually, Girls, Katy Perry?
1: Yes.
2: Oh, yeah. Yes, prime.
3: Exactly.
2: Prime.
3: Well, actually, even California Girls and even Roar Katy Perry.
0: In her 30s, she's just as pretty.
3: Yeah, I think she was in like her late 20s there. But Bonnie, who do you think is hotter? Katy Perry at 28? Or Addison Rae at 28.
0: She's not been 28 yet. I think she's like 25 right now or something. But
3: I think you might be right.
0: It's difficult. I think Katy Perry has like such a beautiful, perfect face. It's like hard to beat. Like her face is prettier than Addison Rae's. But I think Addison Rae is so beautiful in general. And she just has like a really awesome body. That's like, you know,
3: she does have an awesome body. That's for sure.
0: It's like she doesn't even have to wear much of an outfit. It's just like she looks amazing because her body is like really nice. Like the thing is, she's not just like skinny. She's like looks like she actually works out.
2: Toned.
0: Like toned and stuff. And she's like an amazing dancer to the point. It's like you just have like, whoa, like it's like eye candy to watch her dance. And I say that no homo, like I said.
3: Yeah, well, I agree. She does have a really nice smoking hot body, but yeah, I love Addison Rae too. Yeah, I don't think she's quite as hot as Katy Perry though. Although I was listening to Obsessed on repeat when I was jogging yesterday on the treadmill. Yeah, I love that song. That was definitely based on a Michael Jackson song. If you listen to like the, it definitely was like if you listen to it. But I love that song. But I hope that KP8, whatever the actual name of the album is, I guess that KP8 is probably just a code name. But I hope that it's like a return to like Teenage Dream, basically. That would be so amazing if it was like Teenage Dream 2 or something, and it was just like all similar songs.
0: She can't really do that. Are you watching the streams, Turd, or have you seen my shirt?
3: Wait, your shirt? Wait, what?
0: My shirt says Madonna for President, and I was just gonna say I don't think I would actually support Katy Perry doing a Teenage Dream 2 right now and trying to take some of Madonna's thunder when Madonna's doing Confessions on the Dance Floor 2.
3: Well,
0: not allowed.
3: One way or the other. Well, Bonnie, one way or the other, KP8's going to drop this summer, so you might as well want it to be amazing. And
0: it's probably going to be amazing. When is Addison Rae going to come out with another song? Like, my birthday is coming up, and my birthday is the day that Addison Rae dropped her self-titled first debut album, Addison, which is one of the best albums of all time. And it's coming up, so it's going to be the one-year anniversary of that. And it's like, I need her to drop another album. In fact, it should just be on my birthday every year. That would be amazing. Maybe she just will decide June 6th. That's the best day ever.
2: You should tweet at her.
3: I believe her new album is also due this summer, if I'm not mistaken. That's what I've heard.
0: That'd be awesome.
3: So
0: yeah, like Charli XCX dropped Brat on June 7th, 2025, I think. So I kept, 2024. So I kept tweeting at her, like, change it to June 6th. Change it to June 6th would be better. But she didn't.
3: Oh, yeah.
0: Like, why wouldn't you?
2: It's probably, maybe contractually.
0: I'm joking. I knew she wasn't going to do it, but I was tweeting at her anyway. That would just be so much better.
3: Brat was amazing. But Charlie XCX was too busy worried about Kamala Harris instead of worrying about how amazing. I mean, she could have done like release parties with her stripping to Brat, and it would have been perfection.
0: Ew.
3: But
0: I think her Kamala stuff was annoying as well.
3: I know. But Sympathy is a Knife is like one of my favorite songs still on that album.
0: That is a really good song. That's actually pretty good taste, I'm not going to lie. Like, I would probably judge you if you said a lot of other ones. Sympathy is a Knife is a really good one. We all know Turd has great pop music taste on this show.
1: He does.
3: I have the best pop music taste.
0: No, you don't.
3: But,
0: because I do.
3: But, I had a terrible day. I didn't fall asleep at all last night, and I had to wake up really early, and then because I couldn't sleep anyway, so I woke up like at like 5 and just got in the hot tub until I had to start getting ready to go to my appointment at 6, and then I left the house at 8, and I got to my appointment 2 hours away at 10, and then I worked all day. Well, I mean, at least I sold a couple baths today, so at least I made a bunch of money, but I like didn't even get home until like an hour ago.
1: Man, it sounds like a rough day.
3: Yeah, it was pretty nasty. But
1: what do you
3: luckily,
1: think preventing you from falling asleep?
0: Modafinil?
3: I do this thing called coffee.
1: Ah.
3: And it works. It works really well.
0: Do you drink coffee, Riley?
1: Yes, actually I do.
0: Yeah. Do you consider it a drug?
3: Yeah.
1: I consider it a drink, but it does contain a drug. I don't know if I consider coffee itself a drug.
0: I mean,
3: caffeine's definitely a drug.
1: Yeah.
0: It is technically a drug, and it's an awesome one. It's definitely my favorite one. More Free Talk Live coming up. Don't go anywhere. 603-283-6160 is the phone number. And the phones are working. It just did this weird glitch thing. So you could totally call in. 603-283-6160. It's Free Talk Live. More coming up.
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0: I'm Jane Fergus. The Republican primary continues in Louisiana to unseat incumbent Senator Bill Cassidy. President Trump has endorsed Congresswoman Julia Letlow.
1: But the other two Republicans are questioning her past support for DEI programs, as well as criticizing her personal finances.
0: It's Fox's Jonathan Seri. The Strait of Hormuz is still closed.
2: More than 1,500 ships remain stranded in the Persian Gulf, including those filled with oil and fertilizer. Today, a senior Iranian official posted new plans for the toll booth that ships who want to make the risky transit through the Strait of Hormuz.
3: I never know, so I know you'll never know what you'll hear on the Hot Talk Morning Show.
4: Well, I thought it was always about land, man.
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6: 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And you know about this redistricting? 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
3: I've heard about it, yeah. 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

0: 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It's the last segment of the show, so if you'd like to bring up whatever's on your mind, 603-283-6160 is the phone number to get in on the conversation with us at Free Talk Live. And with you on the show tonight, you've got me, Bonnie.
1: Riley O'Bill.
2: And Angelo.
0: I haven't accidentally censored you guys at all tonight.
1: Oh, thank goodness.
0: Yeah, I've been like good at unmuting your mics.
1: You've been really behaved.
0: So we were reading this article about a giant data center that's going to go into Utah. I know that there are people that are literally like, sometimes they just are the type of person that seems like a contrarian. You don't know what they actually believe. Like Jeremy Kaufman online saying like data centers are actually a great thing. Libertarians should support data centers. And I don't know why. Like, I don't really understand the whole argument. Honestly, I don't have like some big, strong opinion one way or another, except that I just don't like AI. And so there is that. And I kind of wish we like something would happen to technology like, oh no, like a comet got close to Earth and it made all the silver on the planet melt and now we can't use our phones.
1: That would be kind of maybe great. Or back in, or a long time ago.
2: Well, that's also can't use your car.
0: Yeah, that's true.
2: So,
0: okay,
2: you better
0: saddle
2: up, Bonnie.
1: Or maybe like something crazy like 20 years ago or somewhere around, or 18 to 20 years ago in 1998 or so, there was like a major satellite outage. So maybe something out.
0: What year?
1: 1998. I don't remember what it was, but it was around 98, but there was a major satellite outage that took out a lot of communications, and it was just interesting because everyone had to find alternative ways to communicate.
0: So, did it last like days?
1: I don't know how long it lasted.
0: I've always asked older people, I'm like, seriously, tell me, how did you get from point A to point B without phones, without instructions that were moving with you?
1: Well,
0: how
1: people used maps and had to look at the roads and figure it out,
0: and I knew the answer would be maps, but I'm like, but you're driving, like you're about to take an exit and you don't know if it's this one or the next one.
2: This is when there was a bunch of service stations and gas stations. There were a lot more prevalent.
1: Yeah,
2: but you got to think like places like Route 66 where there was a gas station every 55
0: there are fewer gas
2: miles.
0: Stations now.
2: Yeah, a lot of those places closed because gas tanks got bigger, cars got more efficient and fuel.
0: Wow.
2: We got GPSs.
0: Yeah, that is annoying, actually. Because
2: so you can go farther without stopping.
0: It's
2: so
0: like I need to pee all the time. And sometimes in
2: a lot of
0: the long periods
2: closed.
0: Of time, it's like there's nowhere to pee. That's annoying, especially in New Hampshire.
2: So you just pull over at, you know, the gas station and take a look at your map and
0: check
2: your tires.
0: Yeah, that's basically the answer that most people give me. They'd be like, well, you'd have to actually pull over. Or you'd take that exit and you just realize it's the wrong one, pull over somewhere in that exit, and then restart. And I'm like, oh, that's horrible. So it
2: was
0: just
2: the speed limit
0: worse.
2: Wasn't 80. And cars couldn't go 80. They were stuck going like 55, 60.
0: Another thing people would tell me is sometimes they would pull over and call someone, like it go into a building or something.
2: Or like a payphone.
0: Yeah, go to a payphone or something and then be like, hey, I'm here. I'm across the street from this building. Tell me where to go from here. That's crazy. It would take me like 15 years to get somewhere I'd never been before if I had to do all that. Yeah, I'm
1: sure
0: already late.
1: If you had it down or practiced the same skill of reading maps or whatever, you'd figure it out.
0: It's not even that I don't understand how people read maps. Like, it's not that that's confusing to me or anything. It's just like, genuinely, if you had to pull over all the time, if you had to, let's say, like, you're in some field all of a sudden, you had to figure out what field you're in, just...
2: Well, and you just stop and ask somebody.
0: Yeah,
2: you literally just see some farmer in on his tractor or something, you wave him down.
0: You guys
2: come
0: are giving
2: over
0: solutions,
2: here.
0: But
2: I?
0: Not solutions that make it even...
2: No, I don't think it's any remotely. No, it's not. It's because it wasn't.
0: Yeah.
2: It just couldn't be. It's impossible to relay information at the speed the internet does without the internet.
0: Yep.
2: It may be smoke signals. As fast as you can see a smoke signal on the horizon, I guess.
0: Yep, exactly. It's horrible. And I just don't want to live in that world, even though I also don't like AI. I just wish something would... It's like when COVID happened... I was like, I wish that I could just like wake up and that be like, oh, that was just a dream. I feel the same way about AI. I wish it didn't exist. I just hate it. Or at least I wish it could only do good things and not do anything bad. But it's like, maybe I do need to listen to like Jeremy Kaufman's opinion and hear why it is that some people are like so pro these AI data centers. Because it does seem like the main reason people are against them are like kind of boomer stupid reasons, like saying things like the 5G is going to microwave us. I don't know if I believe that.
2: Yeah, that's kind of a boomer thing. Well, I mean, but if it's going to use, if a data center moves into a small town and then uses the same amount of water that the town is, that yeah, the town uses a year, they just put, I've heard, doubled the stress on the, on
0: yeah,
2: the ecosystem. And I get free market and everything.
0: So people are turning on their water. You've heard about this?
2: Yeah, and it's not coming, it's because like it's gone.
0: That's horrible. That's really awful. So that's a definitely but, good reason.
2: You know,
0: because,
2: you know, move.
0: Yeah.
2: You can move.
0: Yeah.
1: But it's, sure, you know, but there's, you have to remember, there's also a major data center in Bluffdale, Utah, which is for the NSA. So why does, mm-hmm, why do people want another data center in Utah to hog your water? You're in a drought, ladies and gentlemen. You're in a drought out west. You have no water.
0: Yeah. I wonder if they're using the underground water for this, though. I Googled Bluffdale so I can, like, scroll out and see where that... Oh, that one's, like, right under Salt Lake. Pretty close to Salt Lake, even. Does that sound right to you?
1: Yeah, that sounds right to me. Yep.
0: Yeah, I never saw it or anything like that.
1: Whether there's underground water or not, you're still taking water resources from the aquifers.
0: Yeah.
2: Yeah, for computers, right? Instead of...
1: People.
2: People. And I don't know, is computers more important than agriculture? I guess now, if that's what makes the money, but you can't eat tech, right? That's what I see it as. It's like, you can't eat computer.
0: I guess this is just a guess. I guess the argument is like, well, it's going to be the next big thing we're fighting over, and you want to be ahead of the game and make the most money. And when you make the most money, you can have all these like solutions to food and things like that afterwards. You see what I mean?
2: That's true if you have access to it. But if there's no clean water, because it's been used to cool off I don't know how it would actually affect. Like, I don't know if it would hurt the water using it to cool down computers. I just feel like it would just get hot.
0: Yeah, what if they need to clean it? I didn't even consider. What does that mean?
2: Probably like reverse osmosis, like they do for like Smart Water or Dasani.
0: Maybe. Let's see. Maybe it will say. It says, the board that oversees the state's Military Installation Development Authority, or MIDA, approved a series of resolutions Friday to move the multi-billion-dollar project forward, agreeing to move fast and charge far lower taxes than usual to help O'Leary lure the hyperscalers to Utah. There's only 5 hyperscalers in America. I mean, what is a hyperscaler? It didn't really define that. I guess it's just a data center. There's only 5 hyperscalers in America. Okay, so it's pretty easy to know who they're negotiating with. Paul Morris, MIDA's executive director, told the board Friday, "You can look those up, and you know who they're talking to." Okay, whatever that means. Amazon, Microsoft, Google. And Google are the country's top-tier hyperscalers.
2: Cloud. It's all hyperscalers. It just means cloud storage networks.
0: Hmm.
2: So, like, Google's cloud, Microsoft's cloud, and Amazon's cloud are the 3 biggest cloud-based services.
0: Makes sense. It says tech giants that run vast cloud computing networks. Yep. Analysts typically list Meta and Apple right behind them.
2: You know, there's a movie about this. I think it's called The Cloud, and it's this couple makes a tape of themselves, and they accidentally uploaded it to the cloud instead of keeping it on their like personal devices. And the cloud, like
0: their friends,
2: they share it, like shares. They have like their share settings all messed up, so they like try to break into the data center to erase the original file.
0: I think I have heard of this
2: to get rid of it. This came out in like 2016, maybe. It's like right when cloud storage became a thing, so it's before its time. But now it just goes straight to the cloud without you knowing it or not. It's just all conglomerate
0: Penguin,
2: you know, put together.
0: That is on the show sometimes. He wears a shirt that says "There is no cloud, only someone else's computer."
2: Yeah,
1: so it's true. It's true.
0: The project, the data center, is awaiting only a final approval from the Box Elder County Commission, which actually happened. So this thing didn't get updated here. It already got final approved. The head developer of the project is O'Leary Digital, owned by O'Leary, a Canadian tycoon, and one of the investors on the reality show Shark Tank, where his nickname is Mr. Wonderful. O'Leary also made his movie debut last year, co-starring with Timothée Chalamet in Marty Supreme. Timothée Chalamet's in so many movies, I've never even heard of Marty Supreme.
2: Yeah. He's like another rock. They'll just throw him at the wall until it sticks. Mm-hmm. And then he'll make money on some stuff and not on some others.
0: Yeah, that's what it seems like. In February, O'Leary posted on Facebook, "Luckily, in Utah, I found 3 senators and Governor Spencer Cox, pro-business, pro-data centers, But the ball's back in their court now. We've announced that we need every incentive we can to get out of that state because we have to raise billions to build this power and then the data centers that come afterwards. I don't know what he means by that. He appeared by video at MIDA's Friday meeting where he marveled at the unbelievable speed at which Utah has moved. He said, I heard about this opportunity just 5 months ago. No one has pulled this off this fast, ever. This state gets it. The leadership gets it. And the ability to execute like this is extraordinary. I feel like we've made it to the Super Bowl together. We haven't won the game yet, but we've all got to execute. Well, he's certainly a good salesman.
1: He sure is. And how do we know that the jobs that they're supposedly going to produce are actually going to go to local Utahns and not just someone else?
2: H-1Bs.
1: Yeah.
2: We'll just have
0: I was about to say Californians, but you're right.
2: Yeah, it won't be Californians.
1: No.
2: It'll be H-1Bs that have their jobs tied to their contract. So if they don't want to work for Kevin O'Leary, they get booted back to whatever country they came from.
1: Plus, they're probably cheaper to hire.
2: That's why they do it, is because they can pay them less, and then it ties their entire existence in America to that single job. So they, you know.
0: I saw an article talking about how people on H-1B visas were getting, like, literally, like, abused by the bosses of these tech places.
2: Yeah, they do. That's what happens.
0: Because they'll just tell them, like, I'll just send you back to India.
2: Yeah.
0: That's actually kind of awful. Or it is awful.
2: Yeah.
0: Altogether. Like, it's awful altogether. But, I mean, they put up with it because they
2: need the money.
0: Want to take all this money back to India.
2: Yeah.
0: And it's just, like, it's a lose-lose for, like, everyone except Vivek Ramaswamy getting $2 billion, apparently. It blew my mind. So he said he heard about... Oh, yeah. He said he couldn't believe how fast they moved on this project. The project will be built on 40,000 acres in unincorporated Box Elder County. The thing that makes me, like, kind of, like, sad about this is just, like, Utah's too beautiful to just, like, destroy it for this 40,000 acres.
1: Yeah, it's going to make... The data center is going to make Utah more of a concrete jungle, and that does not sound cool at all because it's going to ruin a lot of landscape.
0: The part of Utah that is a concrete jungle, Salt Lake City, is the ugliest part. It's actually kind of beautiful for a city, but
1: yeah,
0: it is.
2: Yeah, it's one of the prettiest cities in the country,
0: yeah,
2: I'd say.
0: And still, like,
2: it still is a city. Still, like, gross.
0: Yeah, but I'm just saying, like, it's kind of ugly because it's, like, there's already, no trees in Utah. But that's not the appeal. The appeal is, like, the sky and the rolling hills and then all of a sudden mountains and, brush and stuff like that. That's, like, kind of like you're in a different world than places with trees. But I'm just saying, when you knock everything down to make a concrete jungle, like, literally when you're in Salt Lake City in the winter, it feels like you're just, like, in a concrete box.
1: Yeah.
0: Like, it's
2: or like Vegas. Vegas is very similar. They've stripped everything and then just built concrete on top of the desert. So it'll be like desert, desert, desert. And then there's just this massive concrete. And it's not pleasant to look at anymore. It's all falling apart.
0: That sucks. I've only been there once and it was the summer. But I felt like it was like, you know, there's like the palm trees to look at. But I don't know. I've been... Anyways, I just think it's just... It's sad that you would take 40,000 acres of Utah and turn it into this, like, data center. It could be a boomer thing of me. You know what I mean?
2: It is a little boomer. Like, I think people are freaking out right now. I just guess they just changed rules that you can hunt on national park land now.
0: What?
2: There's, like, ways you can do that. And, like, you can even just gut the deer in the bathroom, and that's technically not illegal.
0: That's crazy. Like,
1: wow.
0: I mean, I prefer that, too. You can sleep there.
2: Yeah.
0: Yeah.
2: But, so people are freaking out saying that they're mad at Trump. I've seen a bunch of posts about it. I don't know all the details, but it sounds like they're talking about, or they have made it legal to hunt on national park land.
0: That's crazy. Now, I didn't know. It's almost like it doesn't make sense.
2: You can fish. You were always allowed to fish on national park land.
0: That's not a bullet. So it's like if somebody's just like, I'm going to take a hike here and like you're just hunting over there.
2: Well, I mean, people hike where people are hunting in New Hampshire right now all the time.
0: Really?
2: Yeah, there's a big thing every fall. Make sure you wear your blaze orange when you're walking around. Like Goose Pond, I could hunt Goose Pond.
0: Really?
2: And it's a legal hunting zone.
0: Okay, I figured since they were all like about private property here, people just hunted on private property.
2: No, the state's actually opened all of the state parks and a lot of this, like...
0: I don't look into hunting things. So.
2: Yeah, a lot of the state lands are open, and they have a lot of contracts with other... like logging companies to give hunters access to land that's technically private, and hunters have like legal access to some types of private land.
0: Wow. That all sounds complicated and like
2: it is complicated. It's super complicated.
0: Yeah. I'm sure the hunters go through all that information for it anyway.
2: Well, like, yeah, you do. And there's a big booklet you buy every year. You know, they got a whole booklet of guidelines and regulations, and you can go talk to a ranger and stuff. But yeah, hunting on like in parks is like a thing all over the East, I guess. So, it was new to me too. I'm used to like in the West, you just go out, there's nobody there. Like when you're hunting, but here, like, people hunt turkeys and there'll just be some guy walking his dog here in the middle of turkey hunting. Yeah.
0: Anyways, I don't like the idea of like taking you any part of Utah and just like turning it into literally like completely bulldozing it all just so a bunch of computers can sit there. It's crazy. 40,000 acres.
2: The whole data that's just going to be used to arrest you at some point in the near future.
0: Yeah, that's crazy. So it says, where every private landowner has agreed to the use of the land. I'm sure they got paid. And on additional...
2: Paid, quote, given whatever the government thought it was worth.
0: Yeah, that's a good point. So on an additional 1,200... acres that include a section of the Utah Test and Training Range, UTTR, which is a Department of Defense site and property owned by the Utah Trust Lands Administration. It's showing a map, so I guess I didn't have to Google that earlier. Private land included in the site. It's all above the Great Salt Lake. MIDA projects must include military land. In addition to UTTR, all of Hill Air Force Base, its Falcon Hill Research Park, and 27 Utah National Guard properties across the state will be associated. Morris explained, which gives MIDA board members flexibility on how to use the funds they will receive from the development. Including the state trust land allows the state to also receive a share of revenues, he said. MIDA can offer tax incentives to developers so they build in a project area. They can claim decades-long rebates of the property taxes assessed on the increased value they're creating. MIDA also can set special tax levies to raise funds and can issue bonds. Box Elder County commissioners, like the county that they're in, or it's going to be in, who said at a Wednesday meeting that they had first heard of the proposal a few weeks ago, have been scheduled to give the project the last approval it needs in a meeting late Friday. Okay, whatever, because that already happened and it didn't, they didn't update it. So yeah, they talk about cutting the deal on taxes. I just wanted to know, like, what does this actually do and all this stuff? Why are people mad about it? I wanted to see if this had anything to do about why people are mad about it.
1: People are, from what I've heard or read on X, people are mostly mad about it because it may not bring the jobs that it's going to claim, and it's taking a lot of resources and water, and it's just going to uglify the land, so to speak. So it's just not a pleasant thing for them.
0: Sounds about right. I wonder, is it just not going to bring jobs at all, or is it like we were saying, like, it's just going to bring people from India?
1: It might just bring people from India.
0: So minimal water usage expected. Morris said the data centers will use new cooling technology that cleans and recycles water for reuse in the system before returning it to an aquifer that feeds into the Great Salt Lake.
2: So they are using underground water.
0: Yeah, apparently. He said the project will lose less water than what's required for ranching. Water usage is minimal, he told Box Elder commissioners Wednesday, adding that the water that they're buying is part of getting the land. It's not the evaporative cooling of old days. It's circulated water that's reused, he said. The particular water has brine in it, so they're going to clean the water, use it for cooling, and then it will go back down into the aquifer and feed into the Great Salt Lake. So they think it'll be a net gain to the Great Salt Lake. I wonder if it will like mess things up because of like not being unbrined. I don't know.
2: Well, isn't part of the Salt Lake is it's too briny because it's losing a lot of its water?
0: It's just like extremely briny. Nothing can live in it except this one type of shrimp.
1: Brine shrimp.
0: Yeah. Yeah.
2: Yeah, but I heard like since the water's disappearing, it's even saltier than it like is supposed to be.
0: I don't know. That's
2: like the actual HTO is going away and what's leaving behind is the salt. So it's starting to consolidate in tighter and tighter areas of water. So it's like the salt content increases as the water goes away.
0: I know. I mean, like, it's just like I've heard it's evaporating basically too, but I'm also just saying, like, will it mess it up to be like fed back in like something different than it's ever had? I don't know. Like, we don't, like, this probably never happened, right?
2: No.
0: I mean, I think that if it completely went away, it wouldn't be that different from there just being this useless, nasty, stinky, great salt lake there. So I just don't know what the big difference is. But, you know, like if it just like dried up, but it could also just like mess things up because like if there are parts of the environment where they say like, don't even step there. If you step there, it'll mess everything up. Like, I think that it's possible that taking briny water, turning it to regular water and throwing it back might mess something up.
2: Yeah, but there's also a lot of fear mongering.
0: Like what, this don't step
2: on things? Yeah, don't step there, right there, because you'll ruin everything. It'll be awful.
0: I don't know. Like whenever
2: Like I have a friend right now, he's getting charged by the federal government. He travels on horseback full time, and he planted a bunch of native foods, natural foods that occur in nature, like in that region, and he planted them along a trail and it says, eat me. He planted eat me with a smiley face, like... Because
0: for hikers or something.
2: Yeah, it's like a natural food, and the government charged him with bioterrorism.
0: Oh my god!
1: That's a really absurd charge.
0: That's so awful.
2: And like defacing government property and stuff. So he's trying to fight it. He's really knowledgeable of like he's got knowledge that even the native tribes have lost about that region of Oregon and like the foods and the ecosystem and how things were before we.
0: Does he have like a website or something?
2: Yeah, his name's Michael Ridge. He's on TikTok, YouTube, the whole nine. You can look into his stuff. He's a really knowledgeable dude.
0: It's crazy. He should be raising money to.
2: He is. Fight he them. Is. A lot of people have been helping him.
0: Nice.
2: Even the elders of those tribes have been like, "Yo, this white guy knows what he's talking about.
0: Wow.
2: He knows stuff that we don't know about how this ecosystem works, and like he lives in it full time. He's like a mountain man.
0: Wow.
2: Like the last of his kind, really.
0: It's so messed up to. Like it's like this is something the government does all the time. It's like if somebody makes a solution to something, they get mad because it makes them look bad. Like there was this guy, I think it was Seattle. I read this before I even moved back to Texas, so it was like 2016 when I read this, but it was like a recent article or something. There was this guy who lived in, I think it was Seattle, but it could have been the other one over there, whatever it's called, Portland. But he was realizing that the yellow lights were slower or quicker than they used to be. Like it would only be yellow for, let's say, 5 seconds instead of 7 seconds. I don't know. It might have been a bigger difference than that. Even I just don't remember at this point. But they got like quicker, where it'd go from green to then it's yellow and then red way too fast. And he said it was dangerous. And so he wrote to he had some kind of college education that would make sense for this as well. Like he wrote,
2: I think this was in New Jersey. I thought he got a ticket and he was like, that light was way too fast.
0: I don't know, but I don't even know if this guy got a ticket.
2: Did the cops ruin his life?
0: No, it wasn't the cops. So he wrote to the city and he said like, hey, this is just my suggestion. This is why it should be slower because this is like, I think his job had to do with like cars, like, or like, what's the word I'm looking for? Like aerodynamics or something. Like he was just saying it is literally impossible to slow down from this distance by the time that it's still yellow and not go through the red. I don't know if he got a ticket. I don't remember that led to him thinking about this. And he wrote to the town like, hey, here's my suggestion, nothing else. He was sent back from the city councilors or whatever it was, a threat to be sued for unsolicited advice.
1: Wow. That's insane.
0: Yeah. And they were saying like, don't try to do our
2: to
0: jobs.
2: To his city councilors?
0: Yeah. He like wrote to his city councilors.
2: That's
0: or
2: insane.
0: Something. Or maybe it was like I don't know who he wrote to, but something like that.
2: City
0: it wasn't
2: planner,
0: the cops though.
2: One of those types of offices. Yeah.
0: And he got threatened for trying to fix something. That's just what it reminds me of, what your friend did. It's just like,

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0: everyone. 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
3: President Trump unveiling a new website to help mothers and future mothers across America. Fox's Jared Halpern has more.
4: On Mother's Day, the administration launched the website moms.gov to help support expecting women and their families. Information on adoption assistance, pregnancy support, nutrition tips, and mental health resources are all available on the site. President Trump also highlighting how his administration is enacting groundbreaking child care reforms to improve federal child care programs.
5: These reforms will give states more flexible, lower costs, increased options, and empower parents to choose what care works best for them.
4: Critics say the president's cuts to Medicaid and the Affordable Care Act forced hospitals and maternity wards to close across the country, especially in rural areas.
3: More than 5 million American women live in rural maternity deserts where there is limited access to birthing centers, hospitals, or obstetrics. A lawsuit alleging that Netflix is addictive and actively designed that way and that it steals data from its customers. Here's Fox's Madeline Rivera.
6: Texas Attorney General Ken Paxton is suing Netflix, claiming the company is using its platform to steal data from its users and specifically designed the app to be addictive. Netflix CEO Ted Sarandos tells Fox those allegations aren't true.
7: Do we make great television? Yes, guilty. Do we make it artificially addictive? Absolutely not.
6: Sarandos did say Netflix catered to customer desire in its early days by not advertising and releasing all its original programming episodes at the same time.
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3: I'm Deborah Valentine. The Justice Department charging an Iraqi national with allegedly carrying out at least 18 terror attacks against U.S. and Israeli groups overseas. Fox's Alexis McAdams is in New York with the latest.
4: 32-year-old Mohammed al-Saadi is facing federal charges, and more arrests could be coming because the feds don't think he was acting alone.
3: Al-Saadi allegedly planned to attack Jewish centers in Los Angeles and Scottsdale, Arizona, and a synagogue in New York City. Venezuela's government said today it deported Alex Saab, a business owner pardoned by President Joe Biden as part of a prisoner swap, to the U.S. to face judicial charges. Saab may be asked to testify against former Venezuelan leader Nicolas Maduro, who's awaiting trial on drug charges in Manhattan after his capture by the U.S. military in January. Maduro fought tooth and nail to bring Saab home after his previous international arrest in 2020. 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
6: 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And you know about this redistricting? 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
8: This is a Fox News alert. A longtime incumbent in Louisiana is out. I'm Chris DeMeo, Fox News. Louisiana voters deciding their candidates for U.S. Senate on Saturday. They are deciding the seat, which is currently held by incumbent Senator Bill Cassidy. Julia Letlow, who's backed by President Trump, and State Treasurer John Fleming have advanced to a runoff, which will take place in June.
9: Trump-backed Congresswoman Julia Letlow and State Treasurer John Fleming got the most votes and will face off in the runoff on June 27th. Incumbent Bill Cassidy finished third, ending his bid for re-election. Under Louisiana's election rules, only the top two candidates advanced to the runoff. The result marks a major political defeat for Cassidy. He faced backlash from many Republicans after voting to convict President Trump in his second impeachment trial following the January 6th attack on the U.S. Capitol. He also broke with President Trump on key issues. Trump attacked Cassidy on Truth Social, calling him a disloyal disaster.
8: Fox's Chanley Painter. Several ISIS leaders killed in Nigeria during a joint operation between U.S. and Nigerian forces.
10: The U.S. military says this was a joint operation between U.S. forces and armed forces in Nigeria to target and kill several members of ISIS. The U.S. military's Africa Command releasing footage and calling ISIS leader Abu Bilal al-Manuki the most active terrorist in the world, saying that he had a history of helping plan attacks and abductions. Officials tell Fox that all service members who were involved in this strike did make it back safely. President Trump made the initial announcement on Truth Social, writing, al-Manuki, second in command of ISIS globally, thought he could hide in Africa, but little did he know we had sources who kept us informed on what he was doing.
8: That's Fox's Alex Hogan at the White House. The Nigerian president thanked President Trump and claimed that the strike was an example of the cooperation between both countries. 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
8: President Trump unveiling a new website to help mothers and future mothers across America. Fox's Jared Halpern at the White House has more.
13: On Mother's Day, the administration launched the website

0: moms.gov to help support expecting women and their families. Information on adoption assistance, pregnancy support, nutrition tips, and mental health resources are all available on the site. President Trump also highlighting how his administration is enacting groundbreaking child care reforms to improve federal child care programs.
1: These reforms will give states more flexible, lower costs, increased options, and empower parents to choose what care works best for them.
0: Critics say the president's cuts to Medicaid and the Affordable Care Act forced hospitals and maternity wards to close across the country, especially in rural areas.
2: More than 5 million American women live in rural maternity deserts where there's limited access to birthing centers and hospitals. A lawsuit alleging Netflix is addictive and that it steals data from its customers. Here's Fox's Madeline Rivera.
3: Texas Attorney General Ken Paxton is suing Netflix, claiming the company is using its platform to steal data from its users and specifically designed the app to be addictive. Netflix CEO Ted Sarandos tells Fox those allegations aren't true.
4: Do we make great television? Yes, guilty. Do we make it artificially addictive? Absolutely not.
3: Sarandos did say Netflix catered to customer desire in its early days by not advertising and releasing all its original programming episodes at the same time, effectively creating the binge-watching phenomenon. The legal action follows rulings against other big tech companies like Facebook and YouTube, which are both found guilty of violating consumer protection laws in separate lawsuits.
2: That's Fox's Madeline Rivera reporting. Alex Smalley holds the lead after three rounds at the PGA Championship. Round four is tomorrow. I'm Chris DeMeo. This is Fox News.
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6: What? I thought it was always about Landman.
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7: I mean, should we not have our machines well-oiled, tested, and things break down?
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5: This is a Fox News alert. I'm Deborah Valentine. A primary runoff in Deep Red, Louisiana. Trump-backed candidate Representative Julia Letlow will face off against State Treasurer John Fleming in the June 27th primary after neither garnered 50% of the primary vote Saturday. Congresswoman Letlow speaking to supporters.
6: I would love to continue to earn your support and garner every vote that I possibly can. And I promise you this, I will never forget that this is not my seat. Is yours.
5: Incumbent Senator Bill Cassidy does not advance.
7: I have spoken with John, I have spoken with Julia, and I congratulated them both. 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
5: He came in third on the Democratic side. Jamie Davis has advanced to the runoff election. 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
9: Well, I thought it was always about Landman.
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10: I mean, should we not have our machines well-oiled, tested, and things break down?
9: If only our General Assembly was well-oiled, and the mechanic would probably be the guy on the line, South Carolina's GOP chairman, Drew McKissick. 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

0: The suspect, Elias Rodriguez, was motivated by hate and political bias. Authorities say he planned extensively for this attack, flying to D.C. from Chicago with his gun. Investigators say surveillance video showed Rodriguez shooting 26-year-old Sarah Milgram and 30-year-old Yaron Lashinsky after they left a young diplomat's reception at the Capitol Jewish Museum. As Milgram tried to crawl away, Rodriguez allegedly approached her and shot more rounds. Court papers say Rodriguez then went inside the museum. He displayed a red keffiyeh and said, "I did it for Palestine, I did it for Gaza." And as police officers removed him from the building, he called out, "Free Palestine."
1: Rodriguez has pleaded not guilty. Venezuela's government said today it deported Alex Saab, a business owner pardoned by President Biden as part of a prisoner swap to the U.S., to face judicial charges. The Colombian-born business owner may be asked to testify against former Venezuelan leader Nicolas Maduro. Maduro is awaiting trial on drug charges in Manhattan. I'm Deborah Valentine. This is Fox News.
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0: Wouldn't it be nice? I want to. There's a quote from Mike Love from Charles Granata's book, Wouldn't It Be Nice? Brian Wilson and the Making of the Beach Boys' Pet Sound. And Mike Love says of the recording of Wouldn't It Be Nice, we did one passage, Wouldn't It Be Nice, close to 30 times. And some of those tries were nearly perfect, but Brian was looking for something more than the actual notes or the blend. He was reaching for something mystical out of the range of hearing. What are your memories about the recording of Wouldn't It Be Nice?
1: Yeah, we were recording. I agree with Mike. It was probably more than 30, but we were recording good vibrations and Wouldn't It Be Nice simultaneously, going back and forth between the two. And, you know, he was hearing exactly what he wanted, and we weren't doing exactly what he heard in his own head. But, how you know, that's a tough call. He finally had to capitulate. I mean, whatever the word is, he finally had to, you know, I think he feels we got pretty close. And it was a big undertaking. Those two alone were in the 3 to 4 months of making the album. It was a big deal. And I think it came off really well myself. In fact, it's in a commercial today. I don't even know what the commercial is, to be honest with you, but it's pretty much accepted as one of the better cuts on the album.
0: Looking back now, how do you reconcile, I suppose, this extraordinary beauty that Brian brought into the world through the music with the personal struggles he endured behind the scenes?
1: Yeah, I think he really he was probably very despondent about the reception that we got, the album received after it was released. He never really talked to me too much about it, but shortly thereafter we abandoned the studio, what we call the professional studios. And we set up a studio in the house and really started to make music in a more informal way. So I think that really affected him. And so we abandoned Smile and pretty much started all over again. And, you know, that was... But I think he enjoyed making Pet Sounds. I think that was the highlight of his life. I think he really had a lot of fun doing it.
0: And we're heading into a break here at the bottom of the hour. What was your reaction and Brian's reaction and the rest of the band when Paul McCartney said what he did about not only that album sort of elevating the Beatles game, but also the God Only Knows, that song being one of the greatest songs ever written?
1: Yeah, I agree with Paul.
0: All right, we'll head on into the break. Back with more of my conversation with Beach Boys co-founder Al Jardine. Pet Sounds, 60 years on. Richard Serrett, Coast to Coast AM.
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4: Fox News, I'm Chris DeMeo. Longtime incumbent Louisiana Senator Bill Cassidy is out. He was beaten in Saturday's primary by Republicans Julia Letlow and John Fleming, who advanced to a runoff.
5: I have spoken with John, I have spoken with Julia, and I congratulated them both. This was not the result that I necessarily wanted, but I feel great.
4: The runoff is in June. The Justice Department charging an Iraqi national with planning and carrying out terror attacks against U.S. and Israeli groups overseas.
6: 32-year-old Mohammed al-Sadi is facing federal charges, and more arrests could be coming because the feds don't think he was acting alone. Investigators tell us this. He was the senior commander of an Iranian-backed terror group involved in nearly 20 attacks that were either being planned or it already happened.
4: Fox's Alexis McAdams. Alex Smalley has a two-shot lead after three rounds at the PGA Championship. 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
7: This message is for Karina, our mom who finished her high school diploma at age 28. Hi, Mom. It's

0: Actually addictive? Absolutely not.
1: Sarandos did say Netflix catered to customer desire in its early days by not advertising and releasing all its original programming episodes at the same time, effectively creating the binge-watching phenomenon. The legal action follows rulings against other big tech companies like Facebook and YouTube, which are both found guilty of violating consumer protection laws in separate lawsuits.
2: Fox's Madeline Rivera. Alex Smalley holds the lead after three rounds at the PGA Championship. Final round is Sunday. I'm Chris DeMeo. This is Fox News.
3: Matthew.
4: Huh? Oh, sorry.
3: It's okay. I just need you to listen to me.
5: I know that a lot of times, Mom, it might not seem like I'm listening to you, but I am. I hear you. And what you say really does matter to me.
6: I mean, let's be honest. 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I hear you, and I know it's because you care.
7: All the talks we've had over the years, including what you've told me about not using alcohol and other drugs, they stick with me. 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
7: No, thanks, I'm good. 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
5: Thanks, Mom, for never giving up and always being my biggest fan.
6: Thank you for letting me know what you expect, so I can try to meet your expectations.
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2: Fox News, I'm Deborah Valentine. Trump-backed candidate Representative Julia Letlow will face off against State Treasurer John Fleming June 27th in a primary runoff after neither garnered 50% of the primary vote on Saturday. Congresswoman Letlow speaking to supporters.
3: Work is not done. We have one more race coming up, and I will promise you this. I will crisscross all across the state yet again, fighting for families.
2: Incumbent Senator Bill Cassidy doesn't advance to the runoff primary after coming in third with just over 24% of the vote. On the Democratic side, Jamie Davis has advanced to the runoff election. A public health emergency of international concern declared today due to more than 300 suspected Ebola cases and 88 deaths in Congo and Uganda. The director of the World Health Organization said the outbreak does not meet the criteria of a pandemic. 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
5: The time has now come when the Father, not just God, the Father, will be worshipped in spirit and in truth. 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Those who worship in spirit, the Holy Spirit, and those who worship in truth, not a facade, but in real reality, honesty, integrity before God. God is spirit, and his worshipers must worship him in spirit and in truth. We serve a God who is spirit in his essence. And we must worship him in the spirit, and also in truth.
4: For more information on A Word from the Lord, visit awordfromthelord.org.
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9: 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And you know about this redistricting? 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
9: Louisiana voters have a say. I'm Chris DeMeo, Fox News. Louisiana voters decide their candidates for U.S. Senate on Saturday. The seat, which is currently held by incumbent Senator Bill Cassidy, Julia

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6: An Iraqi national charged with allegedly carrying out at least 18 terror attacks against U.S. and Israeli groups overseas.
7: Still an ongoing investigation, but there are a lot of serious charges here. The DOJ says it's not a matter of if these terror attacks were going to happen in the United States, but a matter of when. And the feds believe it could have happened any day. Now, 32-year-old Mohammed al-Saadi is facing federal charges, and more arrests could be coming because the feds don't think he was acting alone. Investigators tell us this. He was the senior commander of an Iranian-backed terror group involved in nearly 20 attacks that were either being planned or it already happened, including the attempted murder of two Jewish men in the UK. This happened earlier this month. Police there say a Somali-born British citizen pulled out a knife and stabbed two guys in London, two Jewish men. The wild arrest was caught on body camera.
6: Fox's Alexis McAdams reporting from New York City. The war between Russia and Ukraine continues as Ukraine claims they found plans detailing targets of future Russian attacks.
8: President Zelensky said they have obtained Russian documents outlining targets for strikes in Kyiv and other Ukrainian cities, political and military facilities, including his presidential office and residence.
9: They've been hatching this plan for a long time. Now, after Iran, they've stepped up their efforts again, trying to figure out where we are and where we go.
8: Ukraine and Russia swapped 205 prisoners of war. It's the first stage of a 1,000-for-1,000 exchange. Most of them have been held in Russian captivity since 2022. President Zelensky claims Russia is looking for new soldiers by simplifying access to citizenship for people of Transnistria, a region of Moldova, because essentially a citizenship means military obligation while also staking claim to that territory.
6: Fox's Stephanie Bennett reporting from London. Venezuela's government said Saturday it deported Alex Saab to the U.S. to face judicial charges. He's a close ally of former Venezuelan leader Nicolas Maduro. I'm Deborah Valentine. This is Fox News.
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0: 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Welcome to the Talk Radio Countdown Show. All across America, talk radio and the voices of freedom. Don't stop talking.
1: How do you do? We do fine. And when I say we, I mean Michael Harrison, editor and publisher of Talkers Magazine, along with me, Doug Steffen, on the weekly Talk Radio Countdown program, the only program in America that does what we do. And so that's why we are unique, has been unique for three decades plus of reporting to you on the big stories that are being discussed all around the country on news talk radio stations, just like the one you're listening to. And the people list also the top 10 people on the list. Some of them, most of them are connected to the top 10 stories. Charts for the week of May the 4th to the 8th this year. First week of May, Michael and I were just talking about how it seems like 5 minutes ago we just did this for last week. And the time's rolling on, man. We're making history, Michael. History is being made here.
2: Okay. Let's make some history. You want to have a chart?
1: Please.
2: Okay. At number 10, we have a little celebrity gossip. The Met Gala got a couple of conversations going. That nasty little bug called the Andes Hantavirus at number 9. Just run off and take a cruise. Sounds like a lot of fun. Ooey, baby. Don't you want to go on a sea cruise? Number 8, Department of Justice to investigate Smith College. Redistricting at number 7. At number 6, the White House seeks AI oversight. And we have at number 5, the purported Epstein suicide note. And that's tied with the Lutnick testimony. At number 4, Rubio and the Pope meet. At number 3, Ohio-Indiana primary races. At number 2, gas prices, the economy, and the tariff ruling. And number 1, the Iran war, or the excursion, or the journey, or the little mini war, or the military action, or the thing. The Iran thing, and that's tied with peace negotiations. On our people survey, we have at number 10 a tie between Jeffrey Epstein and Howard Lutnick. At number 9, Marco Rubio tied with Pope Leo the 14th. We have at number 8, Cash Patel. And Roderick Bray at number 7, Vivek Ramaswamy, remember him? At number 6, Jerome Powell at 5, Scott Bessent at 4, J.D. Vance at 3, the effervescent Pete Hegseth at number 2, and Donald Trump at number 1. And another week that went by very quickly, lots of names and lots of stories on lots of radio stations.
1: This is not meant to sound any other way than the factual way that I am stating the observations over the past 30-some years we've been doing this program and the people list, how the names and the root, I guess, of the names, where the folks come from that are playing such an important part in the conversation, how it's changed. So it's kind of like a list of baseball players or folks where America has become the melting pot even more so. It has always been, but it seems that the net has cast out to a wider area, so we don't have Italians and Irish and, you know, the way, if you were looking at this list, or if we had been doing this 150 years ago, the names, which seem common American names, who knows, with some, all of these names, I guess Ramaswamy, you think about him and Cash Patel and some of these other names that just seem, for some, to be awkward to pronounce, and they don't feel like they're real Americans, even though they are. It's just an observation from me, interesting how things have changed and are changing. And so you look at some of the name, like Ramaswamy and what happened in Ohio. Sort of interesting, actually, Michael, this week with the political primaries in Ohio and Indiana, which are number 3 this week on the story list, how in Indiana Trump really still had an impact on the results of the primaries there and who won. Most of the, I think there were 4 or 5 anyway, in important races that were backed by Trump. The contestants were backed by Trump and they won. So it's not.
2: Keep in mind, though, that that's within the Republican Party. That's not a general election.
1: Yeah, right. Yes, exactly.
2: Just people could be easily misled by the way it's being reported and interpreted.
1: Yep.
2: It doesn't surprise me that in a Republican primary, that in an area where Trump still might be popular, that people would vote for Trump over someone else within the party.
1: Yeah.
2: The question is, what about the general public? What about the middle voters? What about, you know, people that are not members of either party, independents? And that, it might be a different story in that case. But you're absolutely right in pointing out that it would be a mistake to completely dismiss him.
1: Yeah, that's kind of what I'm saying. Thank you for interpreting him. You said it a lot simpler than I did. Speaking of the president, we'll speak of him many times during the course of this broadcast, which we do. We'll bring him up probably four or five times in different contexts. One of the things that has happened this week is the trade court has ruled that the 10% tariff is not a little illegal, but completely illegal. The Court of International Trade, delivering Trump, I guess what we would say, the news media has referred to it as a setback in the tariff agenda. Businesses have already started to apply for tariff relief, get their money back, that sort of thing. And so the next thing, of course, is that Trump's going to spend a lot of our money, taxpayer money, to challenge this in various courts, both domestically and internationally. So we'll understand, I'm sure, in the next few days what the full scope of this is. I don't think it's too clear right now, Michael, but the essence of the effort to he just wakes up in the morning and says, okay, let's put a 10% tariff on everybody. And it's not legal. He didn't go through the legal process, according to the ruling. And so it was a 53-page decision. Again, remind yourself about the people who are listening as to what it takes for lawyers to come up with it. How much money did that cost for them to come up with that ruling? And then we are now going to challenge, the United States or the president's going to challenge it. It's amazing how much money. We have no idea how much money is being spent on these things.
2: The tariffs continue to be a source of irritation to yours truly. Not that it matters what I think, but...
1: Of course it matters what you think. That's why you're here.
2: The tariffs are illegal. The tariffs are a tax on the American people. That's the first lie. You'll never hear that recognized by Trump. The tariffs are a tax on the American.
3: He's on the front lines of freedom.
2: Therefore, it's illegal to do.
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2: So he's levying a tax on the American people. He makes everybody think that we're raising this money from outside sources. Well, we're bringing in all this. No, we're bringing in money from the American people. It's a tax. Yeah. Foreigners don't pay that. Americans do. So that's the lie. And it's also, so the lie is, it's against the law to lie. I mean, that's a higher law. And in terms of the actual law, the president doesn't have the right to levy a tax. And what makes it irritating, as I pointed out, is it's not just a tax that's illegal, but it's a lie. It's a lie on top of an illegality. Terrible.
1: Well, I think many people, other than the ones who are hardcore followers of his, take pretty much everything he says with a grain of salt. My cabinet is the most talked about cabinet in the history of the country. That's such bunkum. It's like,
2: well, everything is like we've never seen before. Those are his.
1: We need a ballroom for $900 million. It started out at $300, then it went to $400. Now it's at $900 million. The taxpayer
2: and the American taxpayer will never be called upon to pay for it. It'll be all, and then all of a sudden, there's $1 billion in taxes. It's such a bait and switch. The scams are so evident that I do not enjoy talking like this. I much prefer the role of telling what other people are saying, and being as objective as I can. But however, this is so outrageous. It's so outrageous that it's an insult to everybody's intelligence.
1: Some people are not bothered by it. Some people are not bothered by it at all. Roy Cohn, who had this huge influence on Donald Trump 30, 40 years ago, it's from the playbook that he taught to Trump. Trump wasn't really like that before he befriended Roy Cohn, who was a famous New York lawyer and extreme conservative, but also... He was a no good guy.
2: He was ruthless.
1: Yeah, my God. Yeah. All right. We'll pause for a moment or two. Let's think for a moment about your mindset when it comes to losing weight the simple way. Is there a simple way? Yep. It's maybe sticking a needle into your belly and watching the weight go away. Fine, if that's what you like. And it's worked for so many people. Those drugs have been great, a godsend for a lot of people. But then after you stop taking, you've lost the weight, you stop taking the drugs, then what? How's your body feel? 95% of the people who take these drugs lose the weight afterwards are unhappy with the way their body looks and feels. And so that's where Kalitrin comes in, which is a way on its own for you to lose weight and keep it off. But the other thing that's a part of the discussion now is using it as a support mechanism for those of you who have lost the weight and want to keep your or bring your body back to where it was, some solidity. And that's what the ingredients at Kalitrin will do for you. Toploss.com is the website. 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People who are motivated to write about or report on how great the program is for them, you can learn and then maybe figure out this is a good program for you. If you do and you want to buy the product, every weekend there's a great special. 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All right, back here on the Talk Radio Countdown Show, we're discussing the issues, if you will. I'm kind of surprised this Pope thing hasn't. Number four is Rubio meeting with the Pope, and how this has, again, the, I'm not a big religionist, I'm not a religious person, I'm a spiritual person, but the other side of it is that the Pope deserves some respect, and I think he has been completely disrespected in these conversations, Michael.
2: Yeah, that's the issue.
1: Yeah.
2: The issue is that the Trump and the Trump administration, by association, has not respected the Pope.
1: They don't respect anybody that disagrees with him. Doesn't make any difference who you are. And it goes as high up as the Pope. No respect for leaders of other governments. No respect for business people. No respect for anybody. If you're not on the team, man, you're out. And big time. Okay, so we'll pause for a moment here as we work over the stories, continuing in a matter of moments here on the Talk Radio Countdown Show.
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1: 23 after the hour now. Doug Stefan with Michael Harrison, the editor and publisher of Talkers Magazine, with our weekly overview of the items of interest from news talk stations all around the country, television, radio. Number two this week is a focus on the economy, having been affected by the price of gasoline, also other items. I mean, pretty much everybody is paying more at the grocery store. I think I said this last week, the week before, Michael. I went into the store and bought, and I live by myself. And I spent $400 and I had four bags of groceries, and it was mostly fruit. And I'm thinking to myself, how in the world does somebody who's just barely making it afford good food? And that's the answer is in the question. They don't. They can't. And they aren't. So we're feeding ourselves through this whole business of the war. Nobody's thinking about the average person and what they can eat and what they can pay and whether they, you know, the whole business about driving. People can't afford to put gas in their car, so I guess maybe it's good because they're riding bikes or they're walking and getting around that way. But the whole world is upside down. So I saw something that was in a conservative, it was on a conservative blog about tyranny. And this is something very interesting because of where it came from. The reference, the writer makes reference to tyranny and how pervasive it is. And it isn't just about the economy. He focuses on the economy, but he also writes about mass surveillance, roadside cameras, online trackers, the phone in your pocket, and whether or not people are hesitating to say what they think, because they think that they're being watched or they're being heard. And in places where, in the rest of the world, where speaking out of line ends your life. I don't think anybody here is worried. This guy talks about the prison that we find ourselves in with the risks of being around all this technology. And he makes reference to the banks. And I experienced this, frankly, myself this week. There are new rules in the banks about how you cash checks and whose check you can take and how long they hold it and stuff that has not had, it hasn't had any grounds for concern before, but now. So had we better start believing in this, which this fellow calls it a dystopia?
2: The loss of privacy is a major, major problem going forward in the digital era. They're going to lose their privacy completely because of the conveniences that we've traded privacy for in terms of the technological era. But people do think that they're being overheard. Many people will say if you talk about something that might be controversial or you think you're in the privacy of your own home or your family or your friends and you're saying terrible things about politicians and all that, and someone will invariably say, be careful what you say. Your phone is listening, you know.
1: Remember series
2: listening.
1: Remember the movie Enemy of the State with Gene Hackman and what's his face, the black actor that went up on stage and whacked what's his face in the face when they said something. Why can't Will Smith?
2: Will Smith.
1: Thank you. And it was a fabulous movie, but it addressed this stuff to a T. And that movie was, what, 15, 20 years ago or so? But it again spoke, as you were speaking about, it kind of gave us a prediction of the future where everybody can be heard and everybody's being watched. And,
2: well, back in 1948, okay, let's go back a ways. Back in 1948, there was a little book called 1984
1: yep.
2: by George Orwell. And that book was all about, you know, he had to walk within a very narrow, the protagonist, a very narrow bit of space within his apartment so that the cameras and the TV monitor, this is in the 40s this was written.
1: Yeah.
2: This is not new.
1: No. All right. Stand by, everybody. We continue with our overview of the stories, the charts from Talkers Magazine on the Countdown. This is Our Time with Elizabeth Miller. Elizabeth Miller is from Calitrin. Toploss.com is the website. 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
19: Fox News, I'm Chris DeMayo. Longtime incumbent Louisiana Senator Bill Cassidy beaten yesterday. He was beaten by Trump-backed Julia Letlow and State Treasurer John Fleming, who advanced to a runoff.
20: I have spoken with John, I have spoken with Julia, and I congratulated them both. This was not the result that I necessarily wanted, but I feel great.
19: The runoff is in June. Ukraine claims that they've found plans detailing targets of future Russian attacks.
21: President Zelensky said they have obtained Russian documents outlining targets for strikes in Kyiv and other Ukrainian cities, political and military facilities, including his presidential office and residence.
19: Fox's Stephanie Bennett. The second leg of horse racing's Triple Crown taking place, Napoleon Solo winning the Preakness. 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
1: Okay, Doug talking. Stephan with Michael Harrison, Talkers Magazine at Talkers.com, where the lists are. I want to underscore again the fact that Michael has gone to great lengths to put together a talk convention of all the major players in talk radio June the 5th in New York. Or actually on Long Island, at Hofstra University. It's going to be a biggie, and there are lots of people that are excited about the focus, because we were just talking on the air, off the air, about how quickly things are changing and how the world of talk is changing. Not necessarily content, although, yeah, since Trump's been in, the content has changed or narrowed, if you will. But we have the means, the mechanism, the way people get the talk and conversation. 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It's that simple, that easy. You can call anytime, day or night, you want to listen to not only this week's, but you can go back months and years to listen to some of the older countdown programs. It's all part of the new world order of how we communicate, how we get together, how we hear, and how we talk, Michael. It's really pretty amazing. I think that's pretty much the focus of what you're doing in New York on June 5th, right?
2: Well, we're talking about the role of radio in the future, and very much what you just said. The means of conversation, the means of communication are changing. And for people who are students of media theory, basically, the rule is, as technology changes, so does sociology. We really, our culture is reflected by the technology, or the technology reflects the culture. Things change because of our technology.
1: Yeah, for sure. Okay, if we may, for a second, I sort of said something. I was kind of just sort of flipping off the Met Gala thing. Observations from people who were there. It's sort of the last bastion of the awards season, if you will. It starts in January with all of the SAG and comes out to the Oscars and all these other events that we see every weekend. And looking at the people and what they wear and looking at their faces and realizing that people who are in the public, and most of these people are fairly well off financially, how much different they look than they might have looked when we were kids. Michael, if you look at the red carpet from the Met Gala the other night, the reference that I saw was to, in an essay, was to rich faces, how they're stretched out, how the lips are different.
2: The way people are mutilating themselves.
1: Right, yeah, the implants, how people got rid of their fat, you know, that kind of stuff. it's really kind of an interesting thing, and it is.
2: I don't
1: worth,
2: like making fun of people, but then
1: I'm making fun of them.
2: I'm in the wrong business, you know, because yeah. You know, human beings are funny. On one level, we want to give each other privacy, as we talked about before, and not be judgmental and all of that. and on the other hand, we're in everybody's face. Everybody cares about what everybody else does. Everybody wants everybody to be like them. So in the area of plastic surgery, I mean, sometimes people are very cruel.
1: And, yeah, they are.
2: We're going through a period of extreme body decorating or body changing. More people, I think, have tattoos now than don't have tattoos. Sometimes it's astonishing. So I sometimes make fun of people with tattoos. The ones I make fun of, and I feel bad about making fun of anybody, are the ones that have lousy tattoos. If you're going to get a damn tattoo, at least have a good one. You know, some of them look like somebody just drew on them with a pen. I'm going to bring up something that if this were a live show, the phones would start ringing. But I'm going to ask you, Doug, what do you think about the current trend toward women having the size of their lips doubled or tripled, where they look like ducks? I'm sorry to laugh.
1: I think it's ridiculous.
2: Have you noticed that there are a lot of women?
1: It's unfeminine, frankly. Yeah, that's kind of why this started with me looking at pictures of people at the Met Gala and their faces and their lips.
27: Got something to say? Text the Thumbs Up Guys Injury Lawyers text line at 843-839-9950. 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
1: Robert Redford had his face done, and how horrible it looked and how sad it felt to me to have this guy who was always referred to as one of the most handsome men in Hollywood, how he did his face. It sort of straightened out over the years, but it didn't look good for 4, 5, 6 years.
2: And then there are the cases where it's plastic surgery gone awry, where it's actually where it didn't go well, and the person ruins their career and ruins their life. We've seen a lot of that. I'm not going to mention names, but people know, you know.
1: That yeah, of course.
2: You go, oh my God! Yeah. Look what happened to her or to him.
1: All right, let me. Go ahead.
2: I've made fun of enough people as it is.
1: Okay. So, number four, we referenced the Pope meeting with the Vice President, listen to that, Secretary of State Rubio, and how this clash has affected Catholicism. And listening to people that I know who are Catholics who supported Trump and how uncomfortable this makes them feel. I'm going to make a reference to somebody that used to work with me and with whom I am very friendly. Jennifer Horn, who had been on the Good Day program for many, many years, does mornings on KRLA in Los Angeles now, who has very strong, deep-rooted faith in the Catholic principles and the Catholic Church. She goes to church every week. She's a deeply religious lady. And she's in a quandary because she's deeply supportive of Trump. And so this is an example of how this thing comes to a head, and where it goes, nobody knows. Because where is your allegiance? In her case, is it to Trump or is it to the Pope and the Catholic Church? And how many people are having that same feeling, Michael? There's got to be millions of people who are supportive of Trump, and they see all of this going on and think, and then you wonder, excuse me, you go to church and sit in the pews, what's the priest supposed to be saying about this? Does he ignore it or does he say something?
2: No, it's difficult, the separation of church and state, and the church as an institution, which includes, of course, the Catholic Church and all the other churches. When we say the church, we mean the organized arm of a faith. Mm-hmm. You could be a Catholic, but not necessarily be a supporter of the church. The church is organized religion. That being said, it's always a sticky situation of whether the church should deal with spiritual matters only or should get involved in political matters, because sometimes political matters touch upon the spiritual, touch upon ethics, touch upon principles, touch upon faith. So it's always been a sticky wicket throughout history, and now we have it again. From a practical standpoint, what the hell is Trump trying to accomplish by getting into a battle that's unnecessary and that can only lead to a diminishment of his support? I mean, he's not going to get more support. Oh, I like Trump now that he's, you know, turned on Catholics
1: and on
2: the Pope. You know, it's a losing proposition. It goes back to the Ed McMahon, Johnny Carson thing you and I've talked about, that those folks believe that they can only hurt their ratings if they got political. So don't get political.
1: Mm-hmm. All right. One of the moves this week, as we number one on the people list, Donald Trump does all kinds of things that are very interesting, compelling conversation. There's one thing that's happened this week that has really laid waste to a lot of principles that have become part of Americana. We'll talk about that in a matter of moments here on the Talk Review. Let me quickly review why it is that Calitrin is so important. The number one sponsor of this program and pretty much all the programs that I do every weekend, the Countdown, the American Family Farmer, the Good Day Health programs, are brought to you by this non-toxic way, the super superior way, frankly, to lose weight and keep it off, the natural way, Calitrin, Calotren. There at toploss.com, their website, you will see all of the details, all of the results, all of the things that are necessary for you to make a decision as to whether or not to use this. If you listen to me, you know I use it. Bob Kay, who's the producer of this program, uses it. And many, many people have, when they started it, and see how well not only it helps them protect their body, but it makes them sleep better. It's a whole fabulous way of adding to your life. So check it out, please, CalitrinToploss.com. Let's see what the specials are this week and apply for them by using Doug, the Doug code, when you check out D-O-U-G at toploss.com. Okay, so the administration this week announced a move to let Americans mail handguns through the post office. This flies in the face of all of the attempts that have been made over the years to try to rein in with gun control some of the stuff that outrageously gets out of hand. And it doesn't look to me like it requires a license or anything. Just, you want to send a gun to your kid who lives in California and you live in Carolina? Put it in the mail and send it to him. I'm snorting here a little bit. I laugh at this because it's so asinine. Here we are trying, and Trump and his supporters, you know, I understand the Second Amendment very well. I have a permit to carry. I don't have a gun, but I have a permit. I'm licensed, and I have been since I was a teenager. When you go and buy a gun, you can send it any place, or you can do anything you want with it. Michael, what are we going to... Is this something, this is what's happening, this creeping changes that subtle, maybe this isn't so subtle, but they seem to be subtle for some. Okay, we can change the law a little bit, or we'll try to flex, push the law by allowing people to mail guns, which has been illegal as far as I know until now.
2: Well, obviously that's a philosophical question, you know. Do guns kill people or do people kill people? That's the bottom line of that particular argument. And with the changing technology again and changing mores when it comes to weapons, obviously it's going to be political, and there are going to be situations that people don't agree with or blame for the cause of the problems of violence. Mm-hmm. It's a mess. It's a mess. And, there are reasons on both sides of the argument as to why we should have certain freedoms when it comes to carrying guns and having the protection we need, especially in places and in situations where we can't count on the law to protect us. And in other cases where, you know, theoretically we have to count on ourselves to protect ourselves from the law. That, you know, originally, you know, the right to bear arms is connected to the right to protect yourself from a you know, an evil government, a tyrannical government. Yeah. It's a complicated thing, and you have to have an understanding of history and human nature to really be able to engage in the argument in an intelligent way.
1: As we do this program, the president has insisted that the ceasefire in the war with Iran is still in effect. And so in the when you look at what's going on over there versus somebody saying, hey, it's a ceasefire, doesn't look like a ceasefire to most people who are around there. And, you know, it's also looking at how much money this war has cost in terms of billions and what it's doing to the national debt, all part of the conversation. But I want to leave you, before we're done, with the following. For those of you, we're talking always about technology and stuff. This week, a temple in South Korea ordained a robot as a monk. I will repeat that. This week, at a temple in South Korea, a robot was ordained as a monk. Where do we go from there? Think about it.
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1: 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The Buddhists are not too happy about that. 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
9: Well, I thought it was always about Landman.
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9: 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And you know about this redistricting? 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
1: 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Wiseman, who's a lawyer, a college professor. He's the leading expert in our country on scams and identity theft, and thus, if you go to his website, scamicide.com, you can find out, inform yourself, if you will, about the dangers of all these scams that are around now. There's a new one every day. I've been getting stuff in the mail this week and last week, three or four at a time, saying that I owed money through PayPal or something, and if I didn't pay it, I was going to go to the Clink or some other outrageous thing. And I'm trying to unsubscribe from some of this stuff, and some of them, they've fixed it so you can't unsubscribe. So
19: you know,
1: what do you do?
19: Don't unsubscribe. And the reason I say that is when the scammers send this out, and if you click unsubscribe, that lets them know that this is a legitimate address, and so you're only really going to get more. I'll tell you a funny thing about the PayPal ones that you're seeing. You know, they appeal to, there's an urgency, you owe this thing, here's a number you can call. If you call the real PayPal, you will get dial or hit 1 if you want this, then hit 2 if you want that. But the scammers give much better customer service. You call PayPal, the scammer's number, and boom, you'll talk to someone right away. They'll go to take your credit card and your money, but at least they will give you prompt service.
1: Right, which makes it all worthwhile, for sure.
19: Absolutely.
1: Yes, thank you to the folks listening, WSAR in New Bedford and Fall River, Massachusetts, to the Talk Radio Countdown Show, and those who are listening right now to WKBZ in Muskegon, Michigan. Good day, good week, good lives being led by the folks in Michigan, right? I think under the circumstances, it's a good place to live. All right, let's talk about some of the things. Number 9 this week is that hantavirus. Those people on that ship, what kind of suits can they bring against the owner of the ship? Or is it all, you know, did they sign off, you're at your own risk if you're on the boat?
19: There's a certain amount of luck of the draw on this thing. So it's sort of like, you know, on a much different level. If you hit a pothole and damage your car, can you sue the city, the town, or the state? And the answer is really the same as with the ship. They do have an obligation, and they're not a guarantor that there aren't going to be any kind of viruses or diseases, but they have to respond appropriately. And so if they were negligent in the manner in which they maintained hygiene and cleanliness on the boat, that could be something. If they didn't take proper precautions, that could open it up. And, you know, the lawyers are always going to be there. So I wouldn't be surprised if there were some claims for emotional distress of passengers and some settlement. But by and large, if the ship is doing what it can to maintain a healthy environment for that many people, they're not going to have liability. However, if they were not living up to what should be a reasonable standard, then yes, there will be some.
1: Number eight this week on the countdown is a focus from the Department of Justice investigating Smith College. For what?
19: You know, when I first saw this, I'm going, and that's really my neck of the woods. And Smith College is a very prominent school, and it's never in the news except for their women's basketball team, which is very, very good. They're being sued under Title IX for sex discrimination. And the sex discrimination is because Smith College admits transgender women as women. And according to the Trump administration, forget about the Straits of Hormuz. We got to make sure that Smith College is not admitting any transgender women. Meanwhile, there's been no uproar or concern out of the born female students at Smith. But this is, you know, part of the administration's actions in transgender to do something that, you know, kind of distract from, ooh, is that another Epstein file?
1: Speaking of that, I believe the number five is about Epstein and the suicide note. This will never end. As long as Trump is in office, this will never end. And because so many people are annoyed and offended by him, this is, at the end of the day, the item that will take him down, whether he's the president or he's not. You agree?
19: Yeah, could be. And, you know, going back to Shakespeare, this is hoisted with his own petard. He was the one that made this an issue, which really makes me question, because he had to know of the connections there of himself and other people with whom he was involved. So, this thing is going to be around as long as there are not full disclosure, and it certainly isn't being full disclosure of this. His Secretary of Commerce is also in the crossfire for lying about it.
1: All right, Stephen J.J. Wiseman, a legal expert here on our Countdown show. I'm Doug Steffen. It's 59 past the hour.
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9: 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I'm Dave Ramsey, your host. 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Joshua's in Houston, Texas. Hey, Joshua, what's up?
10: Hey, Dave. Thanks for having me on your show. I appreciate you taking the call.
9: Sure. How can I help?
10: Let me give you kind of like a brief backstory. I'm 31 years old. I work as an HVAC technician. I make around $92,000 a year. But I still feel like I'm drowning financially and living paycheck to paycheck. Over the last year, I spent $22,000 fighting custody battle for my son, which I ultimately lost and kind of wrecked me financially. Right now, I have about $17,000 through a loan, another $28,000 through a firm loan, and then I have some credit card debt, about $3,500, and then I owe some family members around $7,500 because they helped with my attorney fees. I have some student loans.

0: but I'm in a forgiveness program with them, which I have like $0 payments, but they're expected to be forgiven in about 30 years. I've also been in a debt settlement program for about a year now, through National Debt Relief, and I pay them about $603 a month while they're working to settle my debts. I pay about $2,250 a month in rent, $650 in child support, and they also may be increasing that soon. I pay $750 a month in health insurance through work, and I pay $520 a month for my truck, which is about to be paid off in 2 months, thank God, and other monthly bills, obviously, but I feel like no matter how much I work, I can't get ahead, and I also want to buy a house soon, but I feel stuck.
1: You're not buying a house soon. You're not buying a house anytime soon. You're broke. You got a lot of cleanup to do before you buy a house. So let's just set that on the side. And then, I mean, okay. And you're getting ready to have the truck paid off, so that's going to free up a bunch of money. You do know where your money's going. It wouldn't take you long to build your every dollar budget because you've got most of the numbers in your head that are pretty clear. And I still hear room in this. I still hear room in what you've got. But what you've done is you've been focusing on the heartache of a custody battle, and you've been focusing every single dollar that you could towards that, and that's been a valid distraction for a year, and now that distraction has passed because you lost, and now you know where you stand. And now you've got to turn around and focus back on cleaning up your mess. But you really weren't working on the mess before, and so it was sitting there or getting bigger, and now you can work on it. I think you're going to be okay.
0: Well, my question really, truly is, like, now should I get out of the debt settlement program and pay the $603 that I pay them and just pay them, pay my creditors directly?
1: Probably.
2: You can do what they're doing on your own without tanking your financial world, because they told you to stop making payments, goes into collections, then they try to settle it.
0: I've done that for about it. I've been doing, because I did it, I've done it like twice now. I've gone through different programs, but I've been doing it for about 2 years.
1: Yeah, you keep looking for one of these programs to straighten you out, and you got to straighten you out.
0: And that's kind of where it's like I've never really had any real instruction on how to put money away while trying to pay off those debts.
1: Well, you don't need to put money away. We need to clean up the debt. That's
2: and
1: first.
2: Then don't go into any more debt.
1: Yeah, first thing is don't borrow more. The second thing is we're going to get on a detailed written budget. We're going to give you every dollar, our budgeting app. I want you to sit down tonight and fill it all out. It's really not hard. I mean,
0: I actually have that app.
1: Okay, then we'll start using it tonight. It's going to guide you through step by step exactly what to do and how to build that out. And then stick to it. And you make enough to pay all these bills and extra on these bills and get rid of them, particularly when you get your car paid off. That's going to free up another $500 a month to be able to attack this stuff with. And then if you want to stay in the debt settlement thing until you get this moving, that's fine. If you want to step out of it, that's fine. If you want to check with Guardian Litigation, they're a different type of program, but they do similar thing. They don't work the same way that we endorse. You could talk to them and see what they can do. But I think more than anything, you've got to take control of this. And you've been focusing your energies emotionally, spiritually, financially on other things. And that's valid because it was a kid. And you need to take care of that kind of stuff first. But now we know where we stand. And now it's time to focus on the best dad you can be, and that is cleaning up your life and getting this mess cleaned up. Because, dude, if you didn't have any payments, you'd have money to stack. You got serious payments going around that place from everywhere. And no, we're not waiting 30 years to pay off those stupid student loans. They're just the last thing we're going to get to. When you get to them, knock them out too. List your debts, smallest to largest. Pay minimum payments on everything but the little one and attack the little one with a vengeance. So hang on. I'll send you a copy of the Total Money Makeover book also, which shows you exactly how to do this stuff. And you can get, you can read it to go with your Every Dollar app, and you'll be fine. And you call us back if you want more help. But more than anything, it's focus and being very intentional. And I think you can do it with the numbers you gave me. You really do know what you're, where you stand, and that's pretty stinking cool. All right, Junior is with us in Atlanta. Hi, Junior. How are you?
3: Hey, I'm doing well.
1: Good.
3: How are you?
1: Better than I deserve. How can I help?
3: Doing well, doing well. So the reason why I'm calling is because a couple of years ago, we went through Hurricane Helene. And unfortunately, with Hurricane Helene, we had a couple of things that ended up happening with devastation to our home and our property. Things like, you know,
1: in Atlanta?
3: Our roof. It's in Augusta. Augusta hit us hard.
1: Oh, okay.
3: Yeah. Yeah. Right. So in Augusta, we got hit pretty hard with Hurricane Helene and you know, our roof, our deck, again, our fence. And now we had a power surge ended up messing up our AC unit. Fast forward, we've been doing Band-Aid repairs.
1: Did you not get an insurance settlement at the time?
3: So we tried to go through the insurance. At the time, we had Allstate. And Allstate told us that we had a clause that any typhoon, cyclone, or hurricane-related damage was a 10% deductible of the entire dwelling coverage. My home's value is about $360,000. So out of pocket, they wanted us to come out first, $36,000, roughly. And
2: so what's it going to cost you out of pocket now if you do it on your own?
3: To do all the repairs on our own?
2: Mm-hmm.
3: Well, right now we're going through getting all the estimates for everything that needs to be done. Thankfully, we've been approved, and I say thankfully lightly because...
2: Okay. For a loan? Uh-uh.
1: Hang on. We'll be right back with you. We're going to make sure we get all the details, and we'll be back with you in a minute.

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0: All right. We're talking with Junior. He's got a house in Augusta, Georgia. It was damaged by Hurricane Helene a couple of years ago. Allstate doesn't pay out on typhoons and hurricanes. He discovered after the fact. So I'm guessing you have different insurance now that you figured out Allstate's not a good idea. And they pay out, but they wanted a 10% deductible of $30,000 on a $300,000 house. So now he's got all these repairs that are still remain undone, and that's about how far we got in the discussion. Does that sound right, Junior?
1: Yes, sir, that's correct.
0: Okay, so what repairs remain to be done today?
1: We are still getting an inspection on our roof. Thankfully, one person mentioned that it's looking good. They still need to go into the attic. I need to replace an AC unit. Our deck is completely done for. And it's only deteriorated over the past year and a half.
0: Okay, so the AC has never been fixed since the hurricane?
1: It's been we've had a couple of Band-Aid fixes, and then finally the condenser's finally gone out. And okay. They said that all that's left to be done now is to...
0: So you got to put a new heat and air unit on it, and you need a new deck.
1: Correct.
0: And that's what we need.
1: Correct.
0: Okay, now, and the deck has been that way for 2 years, and the heat and air unit just finally gave up the ghost after some Band-Aids. So have you gotten 3 or 4 bids on the heat and air unit?
1: Yes, sir. Yes, sir.
0: And what do those bids look like? What do they look like?
1: Yeah, we're averaging a $10,000, $11,000, just depending on what what the type of the air unit is.
0: Yeah, and what's your household income, sir?
1: We're at about $175,000 between my wife and I.
0: Okay, so why can you not come up with $10,000 making $175,000?
1: Well, the reason why is because since the hurricane, we've had two major life events in the past couple of years. So, one, my grandfather passed, which we had some major expenses come out of that. Unfortunately, we've also had some mal money management. So. We are currently in debt, what we truly never have been as far as credit card debt goes.
0: So how much debt do you have?
1: We've got about $30,000 in debt right now.
0: So why can you not come up with $10,000 with $30,000 in debt making $175,000? $175,000, man, really?
2: I mean, are you taking home $10,000 a month?
1: No, after all our taxes are taken out, our take home is probably about $6,000, $5,000.
0: No, it's not.
2: You're taking home 72 out of 175?
0: No, there's not $100,000 worth of taxes. Nope. Okay. Nope. Are you putting money in your 401k?
1: No, we stopped that when
0: are you taking health insurance out? What else is coming out of your check?
1: Yep, so health insurance is coming out. So we do owe on our on two vehicles
0: out of your check.
1: I'm sorry, my apologies. I'm pointing out the monthly expenses.
2: Okay. I'm talking about what hits your bank account.
0: So here's the thing: $175,000. That's $15,000 a month. Okay, you with me?
1: Yep.
0: Minus taxes, you should be coming home with 12. And 12 minus your house payment, you should be able to save up 10 grand and fix your heat and air. But you guys are just running in circles chasing your tail instead of getting on a system and making these dollars behave, as you said, mal handling. Right?
1: Yes, sir.
0: Yeah, and so you got that. That's how you ended up with $30,000 in debt. I'm sorry your grandfather passed, but that didn't cost you any money, did it?
1: Well, the overnight travel for the family and just the stay in Puerto Rico.
0: So a few hundred bucks or something, but it really wasn't. I mean, it's not. It was heartbreaking and it's tragic. I'm not diminishing that, but we don't confuse those things with the math impact. So you make enough money to have cleaned up this mess long ago, and that's what you should do. You should cash flow the heating and air, and then you should begin to work on paying down your debt and talking about putting together some money to fix the deck. And out of your monthly income. And are you getting a big tax refund every year?
1: Yes.
0: Okay. I thought you might be. So you probably need to look at that. You probably have too much coming out of your check, and you're getting it back at the end of the year.
1: Correct. We claim zero.
0: Okay.
1: All year round.
2: What was your refund this year?
1: This year, being the biggest one that it's been, this year was about $9,000.
0: Yeah. Okay.
2: Where did that go?
1: But we still have it in a savings.
2: So you can almost cash flow the AC unit.
0: So use it to buy a heat and air unit.
2: Why are you getting approved for loans?
1: Well, this one was through the SBA.
0: The loan?
1: So, correct.
0: I don't care what it's through. I don't care if it's through your mama. You don't need a loan. You have the money in your bank account to buy heating and air. Go fix the heating and air and start getting the money that you have coming into the house. And you need to change your take-home pay by $700 a month. Now. And that's the minimum you need to change it by. So that'll at least that, and go in and change your go in tomorrow at work. Tell payroll you need an extra $700 a month coming out of your check. Pull the money out of your savings. Order a heat and air unit. Call the guy and tell him if it's cash, what's the discount? Because I'm going to give you cash like Benjamin's. What's the discount? And I want a discount. I want you to get over here and get this thing fixed now. Then I want you to get four bids on the deck. And I want you to find some guy at your church that's looking for work that knows how to build decks and get him to build the deck for you at a deal. And he gets work, and you get to use some money to do that. And you got $700 a month now to put towards fixing that deck. And then you start getting rid of these credit cards. You get them out and chop them up. So you just got to sit down. By the way you eat an elephant is a bite at a time. You list these different things out that are going on, and you fix them. One, fix that one, then fix that one, then fix that one, then fix that one. And you've been very passive and stood back, and all of this has happened to you. And you're being a perpetual freaking victim, and you need to stop it, man. It's killing you. I mean, I talked to you for 7-8 minutes before you finally revealed to me you have the money in your savings account to buy your heating and air. You buried the lead. That's how screwed up your brain is right now. So dig into this stuff, man. Dig into it and get it laid out like it was your job, because it is your job. That's what you got to do. Anna is in New York. Hey, Anna, what's up?
3: Hey, George and Dave. Very excited to be speaking to you guys today. So I recently learned earlier today that my husband was hiding, I would say hiding, not being fully honest with $40,000 worth of credit card debt. And I am unsure how to proceed in both our relationship and paying it off.
0: Wow. You're being very calm.
3: I'm trying.
0: Is he alive?
2: Why did he do this?
0: Let him out of the closet, Anna. No, you can't lock him in the closet. That's illegal. Oh, my gosh. Wow. Well, you rebuild trust one brick at a time by being trustworthy. And so it's not instantaneous, and it's not a system, and there's not a switch you flip. So he has violated trust, whether he did it because of shame and didn't want to tell you about it, or deception, which is even worse. Either way,
3: I think it's the former.
0: Yeah, either way, he regains trust by being extremely transparent, both of you getting on the same page, and every single transaction is in front of both of you for the rest of your lives. And then you sit down and you go, okay, with our income, how are we going to pay off this $40,000? We're going to cut up a stupid card, and we're going to attack it and knock it out as fast as we possibly can.

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1: 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And today, we come to you with a special guest. Ladies and gentlemen, I look forward to today's show. We're going to talk about several different things, but allow me to welcome Clarice Holden to the show. Hey, Clarice, how are
2: Hi,
1: you this morning?
2: How are you?
1: I'm doing great. Good to see you.
2: Good to see you.
1: And I just look forward to telling everybody about our story, how much time we spent together, the things we've accomplished, and just a little bit about your past and history and what's brought us together. So, to begin with, tell everybody how we met.
2: Well, I met you through Dr. Henry Lepore. You were there, and I was having some major issues, and that's how I met you there. And I asked about stem cells, and you said there should be any problem for you to take them, because I had RA for many years, and I had been taking an infusion with my rheumatologist for almost 15 years. But I had cancer, and that cancer, after 49 radiation treatments, I still had to have surgery. After surgery, 9 months, I was not able to have my infusion from my rheumatologist. If you take this, you could not have any open wounds. So I asked you guys about this, you and Dr. Lepore, and y'all said that will not be a problem. So I took it, and I tell you, the first time I took it, I thought, you know, I had such high hopes.
1: Okay.
2: It did change somewhat, but it was not what I thought it was going to be. But when I took it the second time, it changed everything. Now, I was a person that I'm very active. I have a ladies' boutique in Sunset Beach. I'm very active. I've had that for 41 years. And I'd go to the market. I did fashion shows. And I was hardly able to do it anymore. I was really thinking about selling my boutique.
1: Wow.
2: But I started feeling so much better. And as I got to feeling better, people noticed, because I am in the public. And they said, what are you doing different? And I started telling them. And after the second one, and then I had a third one, it's been a little over 2 years now. And I've had a total of four.
1: Okay.
2: But each time, my life just got better and better.
1: Just gets a little better and better.
2: It does.
1: It levels
2: up. And I'm
1: up.
2: Doing things I could never do before.
1: I remember you. So real quick, to bring everybody up to speed, Clarice, that was fantastic. What a good little, you just put everything in a little book and handed it to me. I love the cliff notes there. So Clarice and I had the opportunity to meet when she was probably at one of her lowest points in life. She was even struggling to walk. You know, I mean, we've been able to get feel better, lose some weight, and have such a response. So Clarice was not doing well. We met. She took the chance. She, as many other people, look at the science, look at the evidence, and listen to what she and her physician had to say about her condition and what they thought was going to be best and how she could respond. And she took the step, and as she said, she didn't immediately respond. Okay, it took a little bit. Why? Because her disease state was so significant.
2: Yes.
1: She had so much going on at that time. Now, after the first one and then the second one, you tell me the story of going to the market and how you were able to just accomplish so much more and, you know, participate and do things that you didn't expect to be able to put on your schedule. Discuss with us from then, because it's been almost 2 years, how that has continued.
2: Well, whenever I went to the market in Atlanta, it's at least 16 stories. And going around that whole market every day, walking it, looking at lines and talking to people, I was able to go and work the whole day. And I just couldn't believe it, because really and truly by half the day, I was ready to go back to the room and rest. Now, I was making appointments later in the day, staying to the very end of the day, and was able to accomplish so much more. And as I got back home, I called Dr. Lepore's wife and I said, "You're not going to believe how I could go and move and do while I was there." And it changed my life, and people have noticed.
1: You know what? She reached out to me immediately. That was the response that I was told as well. And, you know, these are the things we're looking for. So as these cells divide and spread throughout the body, you mm-hmm. know, once it kicks in and once that feeling takes place, it's just hard to explain. Now, with that experience, you started sharing that testimony with other people.
2: I sure did.
1: And what happened?
2: Well, you know, people would come into my shop and they'd say, "What have you done? You look so different and you act different." And I'm thinking, I sure am, because I feel good. Now, I was taking prednisone, mm-hmm. 20 milligrams, 3 times a day.
1: Wow.
2: And I had gained a lot of weight from that. Plus, I was taking pain medication.
1: Yes.
2: Every 4 hours just to go. Well, when people saw me mobile without sitting in a chair and going and doing and talking and having good conversation and having a clear mind, which it was not clear because I had taken medication. And I tell you, it changed my life, and people started asking. And when they would ask me, I'd say, "Let me tell you my story." And I would tell them. And I says, "I would love for you to get in touch with Dr. Lepore, and I'd love for you to get in touch with Fulton Wooten, because he can explain it to you better than I can." Now, I know Dr. Lepore is busy, so until we can get an appointment with him, talk to Fulton. And one by one, people started going and getting treatments. I had a friend recently to fly here from Toronto. Mm-hmm. And they said she had exhausted everything. And she has made the biggest difference in her life. She was staying with me. And the next morning when she got up, she just got up and came in there to get coffee like a normal person instead of dragging her leg. And I said, "Do something you couldn't do yesterday." Well, she started doing all kinds of things. And so she has been made a believer, and I have told several people about it, and there is not one person that I've told about it that has not reacted somewhat to it. So, you know, everybody is at a different level.
1: Yes.
2: And you cannot expect overnight to be a different person. But if you have exhausted everything and the doctor says, "I don't know what to tell you, I've done all I can do," you need to look at this. Give it a try. It may change your life like it has mine. I'll tell you what it's done. It's given me life. I had a life, but it was going down. Now it's given me a life.
1: The quality.
2: The quality is back.
1: And
2: I'm 75 years old.
1: Yes.
2: And I praise God that for my longevity, but I have no aches and pains. I take no pain medication at all.
1: Isn't that fantastic?
2: I'm doing well.
1: Isn't that fantastic? We've got you off pain medication.
2: Yes.
1: Look at the weight loss. Look at the increased activity. Look at the quality of life changes. Look at the mental attitude.
2: Absolutely.
1: Being able to get off that medication, and then so When we do these therapies, when we use perinatal tissue as a supplement, it is going to help clear that brain fog, that pain, and medication, pharmaceuticals, and all these bad things that we've put into our body.
2: Yes.
1: and the pain that eats up the brainwave, we're able to reduce that. And as Clarice was saying, she was clear-minded. People could notice it, and they were asking her, how did you do this? Where did this come from? So, I mean, we've had people come from all over the United States. Clarice, she calls, you know, here comes the phone calls, and when I miss them, and I call her back, she's like, hey, where were you at? I gave you a call. Listen, we've got people here to help. And Clarice, the truth is, we're helping so many people. You know, we've it's interesting how birds of a feather flock together, people who have the same interest. So you and I have so many things in common. Number one is disease states. We're both affected with systemic arthritic conditions.
2: Yes.
1: Okay. Number two, we both have a thrive for, we're people persons. So we enjoy people. We enjoy that interaction, and we like that mental capacity of it being clean and alert, and us being on our game. We like to run as fast as we can, and this allows us to be able to do that. I can see the smile. They can see the smile on your face right now. You know exactly what I'm saying because you live it, you experience it. Now, as we have started doing this, and we've started helping people, and more people have started to listen to us. Mm-hmm. What's our next goal? How high can we take this?
2: I don't know, but I think I've asked you, what is next?
1: What's next?
2: Because I, you know, when I get one person to come and try it, and when it changes their life, it just gives me so much pleasure.
1: Yes.
2: And I want to help somebody else.
1: And listen, guys, Clarice is here. She's just sending people to the doctors. She's trying to help everybody feel better. She wants them to see what she's been through and how she has responded so well. So when we said that, what's next? You know what? Here we sit. Here's what's next. We're taking this to the people. We want people to see and hear. They get that, you know, you're like, oh my gracious, you're setting up the video. Absolutely. I want people to see your face, your response to this conversation, to these questions, and your actions. And the truth, this little lady's like this from the time she gets up in the morning till she lays her head down at night. It doesn't slow down.
2: No, it doesn't.
1: Does it?
2: So, it's frightening my husband.
1: he's got his hands full, doesn't he?
2: He does.
1: So with that, and discussing, you know, Clarice and her process and how effective it has been, her activity levels, even her diet, your sleep. Let's talk about your sleep. How's your rest?
2: Oh, I sleep well. I have no problem sleeping anymore. When you have RA, when your bones ache, it's like a toothache all over your body, the way mine hurt. And I'll never forget the first time I walked into Dr. Lepore's office years ago. He said, and I had never met him, he said, "You walk like Charlie Chaplin." I said, "Well, that was not a nice thing to say." And I talked to him the other day. I said, "Well, am I walking better?" He said, "You better believe it." But if you have any problem like I did, and if you're out there, if you're hearing us today, please take time to look into this. This is the real thing. I know I'm not any different from anybody else, but I know that I have found something that is working for me. And I had no recourse. I'd done everything I know to do. When the doctor tells you we've done everything we can do, you need to call and talk to us about this, because this will help you.
1: Yes.
2: It has definitely helped me.
1: You can see the expression in her face, guys. I mean, she is very sincere about this. And when I talk about the things that Clarice and I have in common, the most important and most powerful thing that we have in common is our faith. Okay?
2: Yes.
1: She is a very strong Christian woman. And she gives me support and helps make me stronger. Oh, my gosh. I can be talking with Miss Clarice and all of a sudden ask her to pray. And she'll right then, she'll stop and she'll pray to give me guidance to go into my day. And both of us are out there focused on putting God first and helping His children feel better so they can do their purpose for Him.
2: Yes.
1: That's the beautiful part about this, guys, is that the relationship that she and I has developed is first and foremost for God.
2: Yes.
1: And everything else falls into place once we put Him first.
2: That's
1: so
2: right.
1: It just makes it so much better to be able to work with somebody who has such a strong faith and represents it in everything she does. And as I talk about that and as I bring to light and I do a little bit of transition here, I want to go back, Clarice, and I want to begin at the beginning because I'm going to let you explain a lot of this, but one thing is you're a go-getter. You were taught at a very young age to have a good ethic of work and discipline and morality. Your mother was a very strong woman leader, and I'd like for you to kind of start to expand just a little bit on what has, you know, who you are and where you came from and what's made you become this person you are today.
2: Well, I was born in Calabash in 1950, a long time ago, and I was the fifth child to my mother and father, and my sister was next to me. And she was 10 years older than myself.
1: Okay.
2: So I was really raised as a single, one child. So my mother and father both started the restaurant in the early 40s, maybe late 30s.
1: Wow.
2: And my father, they would go oystering, and they had a big tree. A big old oak tree, and they cemented it around, and my dad would come in with the oysters, and people would come down to buy the oysters to take home, and they said, "We wish you'd fix it for us." Well, that's when my mother came in.
1: Okay.
2: No restaurant at that time, and she sat there, and they would roast the oysters together, and my mother started cooking cornbread. And they did that for many years, and then they built a small restaurant. It was called Coleman's Original on the waterfront. The footprint is now where the Oyster Rock is.
1: Okay.
2: My father had a shrimp boat years later on the dock that's still there that they're serving out there on. And that's where I was raised. And I worked in that restaurant my whole life. I remember my mother told me that when I was real young, they would put me in a little cabinet, make me a bed, when it got so busy.
1: Uh-huh.
2: So they got to the house and they couldn't find me. Mama couldn't find me and Daddy couldn't find me. They said, "I thought you brought her." They said, "No, I thought you brought her." So they had to go back and I was still asleep at the restaurant. But by the time, Fulton, that I was 12 years old, I was running the day shift at my mother's restaurant.
1: Yes, ma'am.
2: I would go down and open up. I'd make sure the cooks were in place, the waitresses and everything. And I would run the register. And my mother taught me very early about how to count money,
1: mm-hmm.
2: how to revert money, and how to save money. And I don't know if you knew this. I probably never said it. But my mother lost a restaurant in Hurricane Hazel, but they were able to get it back in place. So years later, I think it was in the 60s now, my mother's restaurant caught on fire and burned. And we had nothing. They did not have insurance. They did not have that.
1: Uh-huh.
2: But my mother and daddy had a big watermelon field. And my mother and I would load up the truck.
1: Okay.
2: And we would go selling watermelons till we could get things going.
1: Wow.
2: And I'll never forget, it was security savings and loaned her money to build that restaurant back.
1: Wow.
2: And they said, "On your merit, Miss Coleman." My mother was Lucy Coleman. My father was Kirk Coleman.
1: Okay.
2: And they had good standing in the community. People knew them. They knew they were good, solid people.
1: Mm-hmm.
2: And you know what? Our past can make where we are today. You know, we can choose to make it a plus or a minus.
1: Thank you, ma'am.
2: And I really feel that what they put character in me. They said, you build that character every day. If you need to do something, do it to the best of your ability. And that's one thing I strive for. And I have my whole life.
1: How many days of school did you miss?
2: None. For 12 years, I didn't miss a single day.
1: And ran the restaurant. So, ladies and gentlemen, these are just things that spending time with Clarice, they slip out, you know, through, and you're like, oh, wow, I did not know that. So as we go back and we talk about Mrs. Coleman and the start of the restaurant, ladies and gentlemen, this is the calabash that we are talking about. Calabash-style seafood came from what?
2: From my mother.
1: From Calabash. Clarice's mother. Now,
2: Jimmy Durante.
1: Yes, that's where I was going.
2: He said, I'm going to make you famous. Now, my mother didn't know what famous was, and I didn't know anything about this until he passed.
1: Okay.
2: And they called from Johnny Carson, wanting her to be on the Johnny Carson show, and she would not go. So, Geraldo calls her.
1: Yes.
2: And I'm there at her house, and she hangs up on him. And he calls back. He said, Miss Coleman, I think we got disconnected. She said, no, we didn't. I am not listening to you, and I'm going out again. I hung it up.
1: She was working, and she didn't. Geraldo wasn't. He wasn't who he has become now, and look at that. But the Jimmy Durant story, let's discuss that. So at the end of his show, every night, he would say,
2: good night, Mrs. Calabash, wherever you are.
1: And I did, so I went back and watched this, and I saw that the guy with him, I can't remember his name, but one night he questioned him, and he said, you say that at the end of every show. What does it mean? And he responded that it's not for everybody to know. So by him creating the mystique of the secret of what Calabash held, gave it that boost, or, you know, so he was a big part of helping get that word so people all over the country would literally come here on vacation and go to Calabash and eat, correct?
2: I think so. And, you know, my mother never brought it up. And see what Geraldo was doing. It was at the time when Bridges Over Madison County was very popular, the movie.
1: Okay.
2: And he was trying to put words in her mouth. And she says, that is not it. And it's not for you to hear. And she hung up.
1: And that,
2: she would not speak about it. She didn't even ever explain it to me.
1: So I have heard you say that your mother was, you listened closely because her words were few and they had a lot of meaning and power to them. So when she spoke, it had authority.
2: Yes.
1: And she instilled that in you and the rest of your siblings, and really everybody who was associated around that whole community, because look what came. So as the Colemans started this, okay, and you went through the, you know, Hurricane Hazel, losing the restaurant, having to build it back. When did other people start to want to come to the area because it had just become so popular and put in seafood restaurants?
2: Well, see, my mother had five brothers and sisters,
1: mm-hmm.
2: and she helped them get their business started. And the first one to be built was Beck's. That
1: yes.
2: was my mother's sister.
1: Uh-huh.
2: And then it was Ella's. That was my mother's brother, Lawrence High. And then my brother owned, my family still owns, the seafood hut.
1: Okay.
2: And then my mother's brother, Ivy High, she helped him get started. In fact, she cooked the first meal, and I waited on the first table. I was very young, but I waitressed for him.
1: Okay.
2: And then over where they're across from Callahan's, there's a shopping center there, and that was my mother's sister, Kathleen Moore, and her daughter has all that there now, and the strip there, and She has a business, and her name is Susie King.
1: Uh-huh.
2: So the whole family was there, except her youngest brother, and he had gone to war. And when he come back, it just did not work for him.
1: Okay.
2: And so all her brothers and sisters become very wealthy. They had a good name,
1: mm-hmm.
2: and they became very wealthy.
1: And they worked hard. And look, to give credit to the talent of being able to be a first commercial fisherman is so well underestimated. People don't understand just how tough it is, mm-hmm. just how smart they have to be. I mean, you know, when we think of farmers and knowing the soil and growing, you know, the crops, I mean, when it comes to commercial fishing, it is wild and dangerous. You know, I mean, it's a tough thing. But ladies and gentlemen, right here, you are listening to Miss Clarice Holden tell the story of Calabash and the Coleman family and how it came to be. It's been a privilege to get to hear her through this time that we spend together, get these little bits and pieces of what she has been through, who she is, and the accomplishments to see in that family. And now to be the person who gets to stand by her side and help her with all she does and how she feels and making sure she's supported in her perinatal and regenerative biologics efforts. That's what we're here to do. And Miss Clarice Holden and I work very close together, not only in trying to help bring people to the doctor, but in our spiritual walk. So there's nowhere I would prefer than to finish up in our last couple of minutes, Miss Clarice, in us discussing the faith and how you arrived at where you are.
2: Well, I got saved in 1981.
1: Okay.
2: And, you know, I wasn't brought up to go to church. My family worked on Sunday. But my father, at the end of his life, he got saved. And
1: okay.
2: he wanted me to go to church. And I did. But I was a typical teenager. I went with my dad because he wanted me to. But years later, after marriage and everything, I did find God at the most unusual place. My best friend's father passed away, and I went to help them, I thought. And I got down there, and I made myself busy. I was doing clothes and doing dishes and things, and this lady walked up next to me, and she said, "Do you know the Lord?" I said, "No." She said, "Do you want to know the Lord?" I said, "I certainly do." And that was the day that changed my life forever. And, you know, my husband and I got married in 1969.
1: Uh-huh.
2: And we ran my mother's restaurant
1: okay.
2: for 45 days.
1: Mm-hmm.
2: And it was wonderful. And I'll tell you, it was great. Mm-hmm. But my husband fell in love with the restaurant business.
1: Okay.
2: And I did not.
1: Okay.
2: I said, I don't ever want to do with anything.
1: So, all right. Well, we're going to wrap up here today. We've run out of time so quick. Miss Clarice Holden, thank you so much for coming in today. Ladies and gentlemen, we'll look forward to seeing y'all soon. Keeping it real with Fulton. Goodbye.
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6: Thank you for joining us for this week's broadcast of A Word from the Lord. 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
7: A denarii was a day's wages. So in our context, if we used minimum wage at $7.25 an hour in an 8-hour day, that'd be $58 a day times 200. That would be $11,600. So as you can see, it's an impossible amount of money the disciples are referring to. However, Jesus has a different plan. Rather than expecting the people to fend for themselves, he becomes God's instrument to meet their needs. Too often we do that. We send people away rather than being God's instruments to help people in their need. We're tired, we're weary, we have things we need to do. We need our rest, we need our time, and we send them away. Jesus modeled that we should not only be feeding the soul of people, but we should be feeding the body as well. Jesus finds out that a boy has 5 loaves of bread and 2 fish. So he asked the disciples to have the people sit down in the grass. Luke tells us in his version that they were orderly about it. The disciples put them in the groups of 50 each, 100 groups. And Jesus takes the 5 loaves and 2 fish and he repeats a pattern that he often did on several occasions and that we remember each week when we come to his table for Holy Communion. Verse 41, we find this. And taking the 5 loaves and 2 fish, he looked up to heaven, said a blessing, broke the bread, and gave them to the disciples to set before the people. And he divided the 2 fish among them. As the disciples did what Jesus asked, the bread and the fish never ran out. We're told that they all ate and were satisfied. Everyone received enough to eat. One of my favorite parts of this event is found in verse 43. And they took up 12 baskets full of broken pieces of the fish. They even had food left over. Verse 44 tells us they fed 5,000 people. This is one of the most popular miracles of Jesus. It's recorded in all 4 Gospels. Here,

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1: In vessels to feed others with the gospel. He takes what we have and who we are, and he does miracles for other people. As we surrender our wills to his will, our lives to his rule, in spite of our sin and brokenness and shortcoming, he miraculously transforms us to be his vessels of love, compassion, mercy, and forgiveness. The feeding of the 5,000 is a great miracle event in the ministry of Jesus. What's more significant even today are the miracles he does in our lives when we repent of our sins and turn to him in faith. He forgives our sins. He gives us eternal life. He takes what has been broken and blesses us, and then he transforms us into beauty for others. He takes what we have and who we are and does miracles for other people. And taking the 5 loaves and 2 fish, he looked up to heaven, said a blessing, broke the bread, gave them to the disciples to set before the people. In the name of God the Father, God the Son, and God the Holy Spirit.
2: That was Archbishop Foley Beach with today's special feature, Feeding the 5,000. Here is today's message now, entitled, Am I Filled?
3: Ephesians 5:18 says, "Do not get drunk with wine, as that is debauchery, but be filled with the Spirit." As you and I follow Jesus Christ in our daily life and responsibilities, it can be a challenge to be filled with the Holy Spirit. And yet to live a successful Christian life, at least successful from God's point of view, to obey the voice of the Lord, to do what he wants us to do, to live in his joy and his peace and his love, we must be filled with the Holy Spirit. Now, when you and I become a believer in Jesus, when we become a follower of him, when we ask him into our life and we ask him to forgive us of our sins and we bend the knee of our heart to yield to his lordship, he gives us this incredible gift, the Holy Spirit. God himself, the third person of the Trinity, he actually comes and indwells in us. The scripture says that we're human beings, our body, soul, and spirit, and the spirit part of us is dead until Jesus comes and makes us alive, and we are filled with the Holy Spirit. This Holy Spirit, the Lord and giver of life, he abides with us, and he abides in us. It's the Holy Spirit who enables you and I to commune with the Father. It's the Holy Spirit who enables us to hear his voice, to understand his word, and to be aware of the presence of the Lord in our midst. This Holy Spirit is truly an incredible gift given to us by God. So I want to invite you to open your Bibles to Ephesians chapter 4, or if you don't have your Bible, turn on your Bible with your phone. And I want to ask you to follow along as we walk through this passage where we're exhorted to be filled with the Holy Spirit. Now, I need to say that these words that are actually in chapter 5 don't come in a vacuum, as the Lord inspired Paul to say a number of things about the Holy Spirit throughout his letter. It's almost like a thread that kind of runs throughout the whole letter. For example, in chapter 1, Paul reminds Christians what happens to them when they first believed. This is chapter 1, verse 13. "In him, you also, when you heard the word of truth, the gospel of your salvation, and believed in him, were sealed with the promised Holy Spirit, who is a guarantee of our inheritance until we acquire possession of it to the praise of his glory." So when we believe, when we come to faith, we're actually sealed by God. His stamp is put on us. We're sealed by the Holy Spirit until we make it to

0: heaven. Later in chapter 1, verse 17, Paul shares that what he is actually praying for them, that the God of our Lord Jesus Christ, the Father of glory, may give you the Spirit, may give you the Spirit of wisdom and of revelation in the knowledge of Him. This is part of the ministry of the Holy Spirit. Another name for Him is called the Counselor, to give wisdom and revelation in the knowledge of the Lord, that we might understand Him more and more and understand His ways. In chapter 4, verse 1, He reminds them to walk in the manner of the calling that God's called them, guarding the unity of the Holy Spirit. And then in chapter 6, at the end of the letter, He exhorts them to put on the full armor of God. And He says here in verse 17, to take up the sword of the Spirit, the sword of the Spirit, which is the Word of God. And then verse 18, praying at all times in the Spirit. So Paul is building his case that they have basically two options: to be strong in the Lord or not. To be strong in the Lord or not. And that brings us to our text today. Chapter 4, verse 30 speaks of grieving the Holy Spirit. And chapter 5, verse 18 speaks of being filled with the Holy Spirit. Are they grieving the Holy Spirit, or are they filled with the Holy Spirit? Am I grieving the Holy Spirit, or am I filled with the Holy Spirit? For the purposes of our time together this morning, I want you to see the connection between chapter 4, verse 26, and Ephesians 5, 18. It's like Paul has drawn a line connecting these opposite thoughts. Ephesians 4, 30, and do not grieve the Holy Spirit of God, by whom you were sealed for the day of redemption. He says not to grieve the Holy Spirit. You can grieve the Holy Spirit? Yes. And Paul will show them how they do it in a few minutes. We'll look at that. The word grieve means to wound. We can make Him mourn. We can make Him sad. We can hinder His progress in and through our lives. In this passage, he immediately lists words and actions which grieve Him and wound Him. Paul lists them back to back to back. Boom, boom, boom. Let's look at some of them. Verse 31, let all bitterness and wrath and anger and clamor and slander be put away from you, along with all malice. These things grieve the Holy Spirit. And then he talks in verse 32, the remedy of this. Be kind to one another, tenderhearted, forgiving one another as God in Christ has forgiven you. You do that, you're going to be filled with the Holy Spirit. And then in chapter 5, verse 1 and 2, be imitators of God as beloved children and walk in love as Christ loved us and gave Himself for us as a fragrant offering and a sacrifice for God. Want to be filled with the Spirit, walk in love, and live a sacrificial life before Him. But then he talks about what grieves the Holy Spirit. Verse 3, but, notice the but there, but sexual immorality and all impurity or covetousness must not even be named among you, as is proper among the saints. Let there be no filthiness or foolish talk, nor crude joking, which are out of place, but instead, let there be thanksgiving. He then expands on these things because this was part of the Ephesian culture in which they were living in. This was normal life for the Ephesians. Verse 5. For you may be sure of this, that everyone who is sexually immoral or impure, or who is covetous, that is, an idolater, has no inheritance in the kingdom of Christ the Lord. By the way, he's speaking here of a lifestyle, practicing. It's not that people don't mess up and make mistakes. He's talking about the lifestyle. They're practicing these things. Let no one deceive you with empty words, for because of these things, the wrath of God comes upon the sons of disobedience. Sadly, many in the modern church today are not taking heed to these words and are partaking in all kinds of sexual immorality. That's basically any kind of sexual activity outside of marriage. And partaking in covetousness. That's desiring other things, making other things your idols. It's kind of hard to be an American today without being covetous. I mean, the whole lifestyle that we have is built on desiring this and getting this and having that. These are ways of living life that grieve the Holy Spirit, and they run counter to the kingdom of God. So he says in verse 7, therefore do not become partners with them. But at one time you were darkness, but now you are light in the Lord. Walk as children of light. For the fruit of light is found in all that is good and right and true. And try to discern what is pleasing to the Lord. Take no part in the unfruitful works of darkness, but instead expose them. For it's even shameful to speak of the things they do in secret. But when anything is exposed by the light, it becomes visible. For anything that becomes visible is light. Therefore, it says, awake, O sleeper. Arise from the dead, and Christ will shine in you. Hey, guys, you were once living in darkness. And you were practicing the deeds of darkness. You were living the lifestyle of darkness. But now, you're children of light. And the fruit of light's all that's good and all that's right and all that's true. Don't grieve the Holy Spirit. Walk in the light. Don't be deceived. Don't be partners with them. Don't even speak of what's shameful, he's saying. In verse 15, look carefully at how you walk. Not as unwise, but as wise, making the best of the time because the days are evil. Therefore, do not be foolish, but understand what the will of the Lord is. Look carefully. Walk wisely. Live wisely. Don't be foolish, but understand what God's will is. And then verse 18, and do not get drunk with wine, for that is debauchery, but be filled with the Holy Spirit. If you're drunk with alcohol, or any substance for that matter, you're controlled by that substance. It controls you. He said, no, don't do that. Be controlled, be filled with the Holy Spirit. That is, be continually controlled by what God wants. Be continually controlled by His presence in you. Don't grieve the Holy Spirit, but be filled with the Holy Spirit. All these things he's listed here grieve the Holy Spirit. And when we grieve the Holy Spirit, it limits his presence, his power, his action in and through our lives. Now, Paul says here that we should be filled with the Holy Spirit. In the original language, the Greek language that this was written in, it might be better understood as be continually filled. Be constantly filled. Be regularly filled. Jesus said it this way in John chapter 7. He said, whoever believes in me, as the scripture has said, out of his innermost being will flow rivers of living water. And then John says, now this is what he said about the Spirit, who those who believed in him were to receive, but they had not yet received it because Jesus had not yet been glorified. When we grieve the Holy Spirit, it's like we turn off the spigot of his flowing in and through us. Imagine water coming out of the faucet of your sink. Grieving him turns off the flow. Simply said, anytime we sin against the Lord or our neighbor, we grieve the Holy Spirit and the flow is slowed. Really? Yes. This is why Paul addresses these kind of words and behaviors and actions. These Ephesian Christians had been brought up in a culture of pagan practices, many of which were not of the Lord and many which do not reflect his character. And he's saying you can't practice these things and honor the Lord. He considers them sin. They're not of his kingdom. Now, it's not that he doesn't love us by expecting godly behavior. Actually, this is a reflection of God's love. He wants the best for us. He wants us living in his blessing. He knows that these things actually hurt us and hurt the people we care about. So Paul gives them this word, don't grieve the Spirit, and rather be filled with the Spirit. Now, I found the best remedy for when I grieve the Holy Spirit. Actually, I grieve the Holy Spirit. I wish I could tell you I don't grieve the Holy Spirit. What I'm trying to do is become aware of when I grieve the Holy Spirit quicker. You know, like when I do it, then right then I'm aware, versus a week from now or 2 weeks from now, and I say, Lord, where are you? Why aren't you hearing my prayer? What's going on, Lord? And then he brings me back to why I've grieved him. But I found the best remedy of when I grieve the Holy Spirit is confession and repentance. Confession. 1 John 1:8 says, if anyone is without sin or thinks he is without sin, he deceives himself and the truth is not in him. Verse 9 says, if we confess our sin, God is faithful and will forgive us of our sin and cleanse us from all unrighteousness. Now, the word confess here, again, in the Greek language of the Bible, is not just saying, I'm sorry. It's not just asking for forgiveness. That's not what that means. Literally, the word means speak the same, confess. If you translate it literally, it's speak the same. It's agreeing with God that what I've done is wrong. Lord, I agree with you. I'm speaking the same. I understand that what I've done is wrong in your eyes, so I'm confessing it, and I don't want to do it anymore. Now, I can do this the moment I sin. I can do it at night before I go to bed, and I would encourage you to try that before you put your head on your pillow. Lord, is there anything that I've done today that I need to confess to you? When I do that, it's amazing how quick it comes right into your mind, things that you've done that you need to ask forgiveness for. Or you can do it in the liturgy like we did this morning at the beginning of the service. We ask God to forgive us of our sin. The point here is not to ignore it. For me, it's like washing the cereal bowl in the sink right after breakfast. I don't know if you're like me sometimes, but you eat your breakfast and you don't rinse the bowl immediately. You just put it in the sink and you head out to work. And you come back home and then you got to clean your dishes, and it's like taking a knife to scrape the stuff off. But if I would just rinse it right then, it just comes off right easy. But if I wait, it's hard. Well, it's the same with our sin. If we just confess it right then, it's amazing how easy it is. But the longer we hold on to it, the harder it gets. God desires you and I to be filled with his Holy Spirit, not to grieve the Spirit. Sadly, old patterns, old attitudes, old behaviors creep back into our lives, and they quench and grieve the Holy Spirit. And the sooner we address it, the better. The more we address it, the better. For what the Spirit is trying to do in each of us is to make us more like Jesus, to give us his love, his joy, his goodness, his peace, his patience, his gentleness, his faithfulness, his self-control in our lives. He wants us to have the fruit and the gifts of the Spirit operating in our lives, and he wants to pour out his blessing upon us. But when we resist and we refuse to do what he wants us to do, it's like we put the brakes on it. He can't bless it. He's offering us these gifts, but we're pushing them back because we refuse what he wants to do in our lives. We grieve him and we ignore it. So right now, a question for you. Am I grieving the Holy Spirit? Or am I filled with the Holy Spirit? Right now, this very second, am I grieving the Holy Spirit? Or am I filled with the Holy Spirit? If I'm not filled with the Holy Spirit, why not?
1: Thank you for listening to A Word from the Lord. I would like to take a few moments and give you the opportunity to become a believing Christian. I know today we have a lot of folks who go to church and are real religious, but if you were to ask them if they really know Jesus Christ, they wouldn't know what you were talking about. And I don't know if you're one of those people this morning, but if you've never become a believing Christian, I'd like to give you just a simple ABC, not a gimmick, but just the way it is. And A is for acknowledging that you're a sinner. We live in a culture which says, you know, basically we don't make mistakes, but we do. And when we measure up against God's Ten Commandments, all of us have fallen short in some way. We've all messed up, and that's called sin, and we need to acknowledge that. The B is to believe in Jesus, and what he's done on the cross is God's remedy for our sin. is God's solution for being alienated from Him. To believe that through Jesus I can be made whole, and I can be healed, that I can be forgiven. And the C is for confess. Confess Jesus as your Lord and your Savior. A lot of folks receive Him as their Savior. They want their, what I call, fire insurance, make sure they don't go to hell. But they aren't willing to allow Him to be their Lord, to be the one who is the master of their life. And to confess that, to be willing to share that with those you love and those you care about, that Jesus is your Lord. So it's really that simple. And yet it's that powerful that it makes such an eternal difference. Acknowledge that you're a sinner. Believe that Jesus is the solution. And confess that Jesus is your Lord. I invite you to stop what you're doing right now and say a simple prayer. Confess your sin to Him. Tell Him you believe in Him. And then begin to confess Him as your Savior, Lord. If you've done that, I encourage you to let me know. I'd like to send you some materials to help you grow in your Christian faith. It's like becoming a baby all over again, and there's some things you need to know, some things you need to learn in order to walk with God.
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23: Hi there. 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
24: I don't know. What do you fear most in life? Like, I hear this statistic. The radio script writers are just doing their job. But, like, I fear someone I love getting sick more than me getting sick.
23: Yes, that's true.
24: Like, that's my biggest fear. Like, my wife or my kids. Like, the moment your first child leaves the birth canal, you have a new understanding of the word fear.
23: Yeah.
24: Right? Like they say, you don't know what love is until you hold your baby.
23: Mm.
24: And I think I speak for all men right now. I didn't start loving my kids until they were like walking and swinging a baseball bat. I shouldn't say I didn't start loving my kids.
23: But you did too.
24: Of course I did. But like, you know, they're not giving you much back when
23: no.
24: they're spitting up breast milk on your shoulder and crapping all over themselves. Like, it's just like, okay, this is, I got to name them. But now that my kids can walk and talk and think and, you know, my girls got me wrapped around their finger,
23: See?
24: My boys are my life, you know,
23: See?
24: Now I understand murder too. Like, murder makes perfect sense to me. When I look at my kids and I look at vagrant people and I'm like, okay, you do anything to get in the way of my little kids living a prosperous life. Like, you need to go, you need to die. How'd we get here? But what's your biggest fear, Luann? You have a big fear? Like, is it running out of money or is it kicking the bucket?
23: It's not kicking the bucket. I think maybe how I kick the bucket is a fear, is a small fear. I don't dwell on it.
24: You don't want to circle the drain.
23: Yeah. Yeah. You know, but yes, like, oh my gosh, we talk about it all the time because we see stuff on the news and we're like, if that happened to us, you know, when our grandchild or our son or our daughter. So I agree. I think it is something else, you know, or my husband. Yeah.
24: Mm-hmm. Losing your marbles is a big one.
23: Well, I don't like that. Yeah.
24: Although the people who've lost their marbles,
23: they don't know it.
24: They're living their best life, walking around, taking their pants off.
23: My mother-in-law, she was afraid of dying. And the blessing was that she lost her memory. And, you know, she did have Alzheimer's, clinical Alzheimer's. And she didn't even know it and didn't have to face it. So that was, we decided that was a blessing.
24: Yeah, I was about to say, I don't think anyone has ever used the word Alzheimer's and blessing in the same sentence until now.
23: Yeah.
24: So that line.
23: Right.
24: No, I don't know. We're trying to make jokes here, guys. This is serious, serious stuff. And they say the truth is stranger than fiction. And I have seen a lot of truth in my life. One thing that just happened this past week, one of my very, very first clients lost her husband.
23: Mm.
24: And I could tell you this, you know, I thump my Bible on the radio every now and again because I'm a believer. You'd never know it with all the poo-poo jokes I tell, but one of the things in my spiritual walk that has been driven me or pulled me to church and the cross is seeing how Christians react to the death of a loved one.
23: Mm.
24: And I find that just so, so comforting and like awe-inspiring. This lady lost her husband. Matter of fact, he had dementia, and she's like, she's with Jesus now. Mm-hmm. Just with 100% surety, with so much confidence. Like, he's in a better place now. Like,
23: no qualms at all. Just,
24: yeah,
23: that's where he's at.
24: Like, and just confidence, and like, yeah, there's sadness, but at the same time, like, there's a greater plan. God has a plan. And I'm just like, wow, I want that. I want that grace. So I guess we got to talk about money, but thought I'd share that.
23: I love
24: Rest
23: that.
24: In peace.
23: Yeah,
24: rest in
23: peace. I'm so sorry. Oh.
24: And honestly, I get it too. You know, when someone is not, I hate to transition from the death of a human to talk about the death of a dog, but I remember, I know there's probably lots of people listening to this right now looking at, you know, one of the little entities you love more than anything in the mm-hmm. world, your puppy dog.
23: Yeah, yeah.
24: All you cat weirdos, you know.
23: They love their cats like we love our dogs.
24: Okay, okay. I think we should have stopped breeding cats decades and decades ago. We should have also, to be fair, we should have stopped breeding little white dogs with crap in their eyes. You know, where do we, you know, I don't know if we need any more of them. And I don't think Noah at any point did Noah say, like, let the two white dogs with crap in their eyes on the ark. That was uniquely like Americans who are not Americans. I think you're French. The French did it.
23: The French. Yeah. Yeah. Or the Shih Tzu from China.
24: they bred those things. So we shouldn't be breeding cats and we shouldn't be breeding dogs under 40 pounds. But, a veterinarian, when I had to put Piper down, said, is Piper excited about eating? Is Piper excited about going on a walk? Does Piper get juiced when a stranger enters the house? And I just said, no, not really. No, not really. No, not really. Well, what kind of life is she living? Because this is a golden retriever, y'all.
23: Yeah.
24: Like, all they want to do is eat and go for walks and greet strangers. We had a running joke that if a burglar ever went into our house, like, Alice and Piper weren't doing jack squat. They were just going to come up to him and make a new friend as they pillaged our house. That's what golden retrievers are bred for. Just, like, God and the breeding geniuses, when they designed the golden retriever, he could have just stopped. He should have rested on the next day. Like, I've made the perfect entity. So same thing goes with humans. Like, when they're no longer excited about the things that would prototypically bring them excitement, when they've lost their faculties, when they're mental capabilities have diminished to the point where they forget who their kids are. Like, you know, best to say goodbye to them. But anyways, I'm yammering on here. The point of today's show is more people fear running out of money than they fear death, which grinds my gears a little bit, because that fear itself is what's causing people to not live the life they deserve, not live as abundantly as they ought to be. And that's why I wrote this book. Do I dare give the new book away on the radio this week? Might as well.
23: Yes.
24: I haven't printed a single copy of it yet, but I landed on the book cover. The copy's all, like, the interior's all done. Whatever. If you call us up, I'll give you my new book. You're not going to get it for 2-3 weeks, but we'll put your name on a list and we'll start sending them out. The name of the new book is called Spend Your Money, Y'all. Because what I've seen doing this now for 20 years, I think, about 20 years I've been doing this now. Most people have this fear in their mind's eye that they're going to run out of money. And they watch the ticker tape and the newswire and they go, oh no, what about global unrest and inflation and the market's going to crash? Interest rates are going to go up. It's going to go down. What about the Strait of Hormuz? You know, I got people who've spent their entire life in the low country, never jumped on an airplane, are coming into my office and talking to me about the Strait of Hormuz and how that's going to impact their life. I'm like, really? The Strait of Hormuz is now the bane of your existence. Even though you have no mortgage, you drove cars till the wheels fell off, you got a bunch of able-bodied eaglets out of the nest and off on their own, making babies, starting their own lives, and you got $1 million in your 401k. Yet the Strait of Hormuz is the reason you can't go on that vacation. You can't redo your kitchen. You need to fight with your spouse about having one extra beer at the... Or can't get season tickets to the Gamecocks, or what is it? I can't tell you what it is that you and your spouse kerfuffle about, but you know it's happening. I see it with my mom and my dad. Like, I remember my dad went to the grocery store, which, you know, my family is like a prototypical nuclear family where, like, my mom does the cooking and cleaning and my dad does the, you know, I don't know what he does. I guess breadwinning, I guess.
23: Yeah, breadwinner.
24: You know?
23: Yeah.
24: My dad's an engineer's engineer. You didn't even have to pay him. Like, he just thought, like, oh, I go to work. I do AutoCAD. That's what I do. Like, oh, they pay me to do this? Really? I would do this on my own. But anyways, he did the bread earning. But I remember a couple times dad would go grocery shopping. And, like, he'd come home with, like, a box of cookies because he eats like a child. Then my mom was pissed at him for, like, not buying the buy one, get one free cookies. And it's just like, I think my dad put his foot down one day. He was like, I have $1 million. Get off my back. I could buy a darn pack of Keebler Fudge House cookies. I don't need to get the buy one, get one free. So people are doing that. People are fighting with their spouse about money. They're delaying instant gratification at age 70. Of course, you delay instant gratification for future reward. What's future reward when you're 70? You know, new tennis balls for the walker when you're 80. Y'all, spend your money. Spend your money. Now, why aren't you spending your money? Because it's easy for me to say, oh, spend your money. The loudmouth Yankee on the radio is telling me to spend my money. Well, I think the reason, having done this for 20 years now, talking to thousands of retirees, I think the reason people don't spend their money is because my industry is in the business of selling products. My industry gives people lip service, and the way in which they sell products before you become a client of theirs is they scare you. And they go, hey, if you don't buy this, you're going to run out of money. If you don't use my services, you're going to live in fear and uncertainty and doubt the rest of your life. And then when they get you, they get their claws in you, and you become a client of theirs, you go, hey, how's everything going? Oh, everything's going swimmingly. You're going to be A-okay. Rest easy. You're going to be fine. Like, okay, cool. He scared me into buying the product, and now I'm going to be fine. What's fine? Well, what's fine is the 4% rule. What's fine is, we'll take some money out when you turn 73 and you're required to by the government. What's fine is, hey, if you need any money, just call me up and I'll take a distribution from your account. At which point you feel guilty about taking money from your account, even though it's your money, you saved it, you were diligent, you delayed instant gratification to achieve the wealth that you have. But when you take money from it, you're like, oh, I don't know, I'm selling my future self up a creek. Does this sound familiar, y'all? Does this sound familiar? This is the plague that affects the modern retiree today. Pedal uphill, you bust your knuckles, you clip coupons, you do everything in life right, and then you're greeted by my industry trying to sell you a product and a financial advisor giving you lip service saying, you're going to be okay. You're going to be okay. Not mathematical, just you're going to be okay. Like I'm a shrink and I just tell people they're going to be fine so long as they come back and sit in the seat and unpack their issues with me again. I could go down a rabbit hole about the whole, like everything in life comes down to incentive structures. What is the incentive structure for a shrink to cure someone who's mentally having issues with life, right? Like, okay, you're cured. Voila. No, it's like, come back next week and we'll cry some more together. Come back next week and we'll dig deeper into your traumatic childhood that there's nothing we could do about other than just sit here and talk about it and rummage it back up. Look at me just giving psychiatric advice today, Luann.
23: Well,
24: Claire and I talk about that though. Like rumination,
23: mm-hmm.
24: Rumination is not healthy,
23: no.
24: Right? Like I don't think ruminating on things that have gone wrong in your life are healthy. Like ready, fire, aim, look to the horizon, charge forward and watch your problems go away. Don't look back at every injustice that's ever happened to you. I don't know. Maybe I'm an old, grizzled, middle-aged white man.
23: I was going to say, you're not that old.
24: Yeah, middle-aged. I'm not that old. I guess I got to get my number out. So people are worried about running out of money. And because of that worry, they're cruising to be the wealthiest people in the cemetery. And for me, that is a worse outcome than running out of money. Just like you said, your mother-in-law getting Alzheimer's being a blessing. Was it mm-hmm. your mother-in-law?
23: Yeah, it was Bobby's mother, yeah. Bobby's mother.
24: Of course you wished Alzheimer's upon your mother-in-law.
23: No.
24: Glad you laughed at that. That was like an awful, awful joke. But you get it, guys? Like we all kind of have disdain for our mother-in-laws. But, you know, wishing Alzheimer's on anyone might be worst thing you could possibly wish on anyone. All right, can you get me out of this? This is where Claire comes in. And she goes, oh, no, don't mind him. He's just talking. Words are leaving his dumb mouth. He doesn't mean anything he's saying.
23: Those are just words.
24: They're just words. Adam didn't mean any of that.
23: Do we do about this? What do we do about it?
24: We do mathematics. Yeah. And you pick up my book. Literally, I wrote a book called Spend Your Money, Y'all. I don't think anyone has wrote a book remotely close to what I've come up with here in that most retirement planning books are about like asset allocation, optimal ways to elect your Social Security, income planning, investment instruments you can utilize. And I wrote that book too. That book's called Retire Y'all, Your Guide to Retiring in the State of South Carolina, the first and only book ever penned about retiring in the great state of South Carolina. So if you have intentions on retiring in the state of South Carolina or you're already retired in the state of South Carolina, why on earth would you not get that book? Why would you not read the book that you could digest in like 2 hours? One trip to the beach, one flight, you could read this darn book. Let me get my number out, 843-300-1182, 843-300-1182. And my new book, Spend Your Money, Y'all, which I don't have in my hand yet, but if you call up and ask for it, we'll put your name on a list. You'll be one of the first people to get a copy of it. Spend Your Money, Y'all is for people all across the country. Georgia, North Carolina. No matter where you live, this book could have an impact on how you look at your money, the relationship you have with your wealth. This is the biggest problem. I'm telling you, like, forget about the starving artist, Forbes, Wall Street Journal, Kiplinger. journalist, quote unquote journalist, I've got to get interviewed by all these people because of our ETF. And every time I would get on a phone with these guys, I was nervous, Luann. I was like, oh my God, I'm in the big leagues now. The Wall Street Journal's calling me. Yeah. Oh, look out. They must be really sharp. And then, like, I'd get on the phone. You'd hear, like, cats in the background. And they'd be like, so what is this ETF thing that you're doing? What is an ETF? Really? These are our brilliant journalists? They're dumb. They don't even understand the industry. And they're passing judgment on a guy like me who's been, like, grinding, eating, sleeping, breathing this industry. And when I'm not working normal work hours, I'm reading books about the industry. And I'm greeted by the crazy cat lady journalist from the Wall Street Journal who knows nothing about capital markets. So take it from me, y'all. Forget about what you read on Apple News or what comes up when you go to Yahoo Finance. Take it from the guy who's pressing the flesh, engaging with real retirees on a day-by-day basis. Seeing retirees go into retirement, seeing retirees kick the bucket. The biggest challenge most of you face, and this is specifically for the God-fearing, flag-waving conservative type, because Lord knows there's many a liberal who just don't have no money saved. They're banking on universal basic income. They're, marching around, drinking $7 cups of coffee, talking about the ills of capitalism. But the God-fearing, flag-waving, talk radio conservative, this is what you're doing. You're reading the news. You're digesting all the fear that comes with the news, because if it bleeds, it leads. And then you're finding reasons to not spend your money. And you're greeted by an industry that's not designed to give you permission to spend your money. The whole industry is designed for you to peck at your money like a chicken. Now, why would that be? Well, do you think me, who makes money on your money, a percentage, right? I charge 1%. Prototypically, it works out lower than that, but let's just pretend I charge 1%. Do you think I would want to see your account balance go downwards throughout retirement? What would that mean to my paycheck? Why would I design an industry, a pay structure for myself where your balances slowly go down over time? That would mean I make less money. Well, we regularly advise people to taper their retirement plan, meaning it's okay if you go into retirement with 1.5 and die with 700. In fact, most people, when you show them that, they're like, yeah, that's how I want my life to be. They don't want to go into retirement with 1.5 and die with 3. Like, what's that? Is that a life well lived? I don't think so. Not how I want my life to go. That's not how I want to see my loved ones do it. It's okay if you die with less than you started retirement with. Now, get it. No one wants to die destitute. No one wants to be a ward of the state. No one wants to be a liability to their children. But $700,000, $400,000, you're not going to be destitute. You have wealth and resources to take care of yourself. So that's what good financial planning is. Not you're going to be okay, see number go up and to the right. Live in constant fear of the next black swan event. Live in constant fear of the economic event. I've had to retire like 5 or 6 microphones, Luann, because of all the spit and spittle that comes from my face. This one just brushed up against my cheek, and it's like, ugh.
23: Oh, my gosh.
24: Speaking of retiring things,
23: I
24: think it might be time to retire the Power of a Plan book.
23: Yeah.
24: Put it out to pasture.
23: Yeah.
24: Put it out to stud, where it could pregnate other books and make more book babies. Or
23: I love spend your money, y'all. That's perfect.
24: Spend your money, y'all. Yeah. That's right. Yeah, moving. Luann's like, yeah, moving right along. Adam is putting his book to stud. I'm a horse racing fan, so that stuff just kind of comes right out of my face.
23: You got to go to the derby.
24: All right, guys, I got to take a break. Call my office up, get my books in the mail, come kick my company's tires. If I haven't mentioned it yet, what makes our company so different, you might hate me. You might just be like, I don't like this guy. Certainly not a Southern gentleman. I married a Southern belle who is like truly my better half. But you might just not like the Yankee brogue and the, you know, the yelling and all that, but you might dislike me, but it's really, really hard to throw rocks at the little company I built, because I don't know of anyone doing what we're doing, where you walk into one building and we can help you with your investments. We can do your taxes for you. We have a tax preparation team, and we also have an estate planning attorney who could do your wills and trusts. And also, we can help you with your healthcare. So literally, you walk into one building, you get it all done. And each one of these services are done in unison together. It's not like everyone operates in with Chinese walls around them. Everyone lays hands on your financial life so you get the best possible planning experience. Pretty powerful stuff, y'all. That's called a family office. And prototypically, the only people who had access to a family office were the ultra, ultra high net worth people of the world. I'm the son of a clown, son of a mechanical engineer. And I said to myself, what if people like my mom and my dad got that same fair shake? What if they got to walk into one building and got all their financial needs met instead of hoofing it around town to go to some accountant who doesn't know who the financial advisor is, yet the financial advisor is like, I'm the quarterback, and they don't even know the estate planning attorney. None of them talk to each other. None of them lay hands on your plan or even share emails, because like ego falls into the equation. It's a whole thing. So I bore witness to that for, you know, about 15 years. And I said, I want to fix this. I want people who work with us to get the best possible planning experience. So we brought it all in-house. I wrote the only book about retiring in the great state of South Carolina. I think I'm peaking, Luann, and there's nothing else I can do. There's nothing else I can do. I launched an ETF, rang the bell on the New York Stock Exchange, created the family office, had four kids, had a beautiful wife. I'm peaking. I can't do anything else. Now I guess I got to just give it all away. Anything to add on that? Nothing?
23: Nope.
24: I peaked.
23: Perfect.
24: Fair to say. I think peaking at 43 is good.
23: It is.
24: I see my kid playing baseball at age 8, and I like it when he fails, because I'm like, I don't want you peaking at age 9 or 10. You know, you don't want to be that kid. The heavy set kid hitting home runs in baseball, but like doesn't grow an inch more, you know?
23: Mm-hmm.
24: I remember I got bullied by some kid. His name was Armando, and he had a mustache at like age 12. And man, Armando scared the crap out of me. I was like, God, he's so big and strong, and he's got facial hair. I bumped into him like 3 years after I had graduated college, and he was the same exact human being as his 12-year-old self. You know, I wanted to smush him like a bug, but
23: yeah.
24: You know, he was actually quite pleasant and nice, but I guess when you're the size of a 12-year-old with a mustache, you better be pleasant or nice. You can't walk around bullying people anymore. All right. My time here is up. On the other side of the break, we'll talk more about this. You want to talk about the Tooth Fairy Index, the Stripper Index, the Costco Index? There's all these. Maybe we'll skip the Stripper Index, talking amongst the lady. I get some church lady each and every week call me up and say, like, I cannot believe you said that in front of a woman. And like, God love you for that. You know, like, God love you for fighting for Southern gentlemanness. That should not go the way of the dodo bird. We need more of it, especially today where, like, you know, it's like he who can be most depraved and do the most salacious thing gets the most clicks and likes. Like, bring back the Southern gentleman, the man who's never said a curse word, you know, the man who never left the house without his shirt tucked in, the man who held doors for ladies, you know, that, all that. I want that. I want to be in Mayberry again.
23: Mm.
24: You know?
23: Yeah.
24: All right, y'all, call us up, 843-300-1182, 843-300-1182. 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Get my books. Come kick my company's tires. See if what we're doing here is a hair different. I think you'll find it is.
23: This is Retire Y'all Radio with Adam Curran, and we'll be right back with lots more.
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2: Psalm 112, verse 6 reads, "Surely the righteous will never be shaken. They will be remembered forever." There's a couple little subtleties in this verse. Surely the righteous will never be shaken. They will be remembered forever. I don't know about you, but I don't ever want to be shaken, and I want to be remembered forever. The truth of the matter is, not everyone is going to be remembered forever by everyone. To me, I think about how I want to leave behind a legacy with my wife, with my kids, with my loved ones, those around me, an impact on our community. But it starts with, surely the righteous will never be shaken. Now, technically speaking, this righteousness that is being spoken of in here is a pursuit of God, a pursuit of understanding the wisdom that He provides, and that's what I want. But if you think about the legacy that you have, is your life, is your plan, is your retirement built in such a way that it'll never be shaken? Is it built on a pursuit of growth and righteousness so that you will be remembered forever? The legacy you leave behind to your children, grandchildren, whomever it may be, is going to be experiences, values, memories. It's not going to be a big pile of money. I'll tell you that right now from personal experience. To me, I learned from my grandfather. I learned so much about my life and working hard and doing the little things right. I don't remember any inheritance that I got. I don't remember any money. I don't even remember if there was any money, but I remember what I now cherish came from him and his relationship with me and him pushing me to do the little things correctly. So my challenge to you is, think about the legacy you want to leave behind. Is it never going to be shaken? And what will you be remembered for?
0: You have enough things to worry about. Market volatility shouldn't be one of them. Make sure your retirement plan doesn't rely on the ups and downs of the market. Call Adam Curran to get started. 843-300-1182. That's 843-300-1182.
23: Hi there. So happy to have you with us. I'm Lou Ann Fulmer here with Adam Curran. And we're just talking about the fear of outliving your savings in retirement. And Adam, statistically, only a small percentage of Americans actually do retirement planning. Okay. And only about a third, one third, work with a financial advisor. Why is that?
24: Well, I don't think the one third who work with the financial advisor is the one third of people who don't worry about outliving their money. Like, I wish that were the case, meaning just because you work with a financial advisor doesn't mean you're like rid of this fear of outliving your money. In fact, I would argue that a lot of people who work with financial advisors fear outliving their money even more because they're getting together with the guy or the girl and they're like unpacking all of the macroeconomic fears that lend itself to people not utilizing their money. Now, I remember, I don't know, it was like 5-10 years ago, I used to be the guy, by book, The Power of a Plan, I used to run around going, you need a plan, not a prayer. You need to give your money marching orders. Every single dollar in your name needs a purpose and an intent. You need to have a living, breathing document that gives you permission to spend your money. Like, that was my shtick. Remember this, Luann? We've been doing this, we are close to show 400, right?
23: Yeah.
24: And I did hundreds of shows before I even met you.
23: Mm-hmm. Yeah,
24: I was lost. I was lost. Yeah. I was just this lost puppy. And then you took me under your wing and you've been grooming me into a proper radio host. But that was my whole shtick. It was like, have a plan. And then all the other financial advisors started biting me. And it used to piss me off. I'd be like, other advisors in my office would be like, dude, did you hear that guy's show? He's doing your thing. And I'm like, okay, well, I gotta change lanes a little bit, you know. But there's something to that. Like, having a living, breathing document that you update every single year until the day you die. Now, the purpose of that document, kind of twofold. One, give you some peace of mind. Hey, I'm not going to outlive my money. two, give you permission to enjoy your money, right? Because when we do this type of planning with individuals, prototypically what comes to light, there'll be this one page, it's called the retirement tab in our software, and it line items out all their income sources. There'll be some sort of assumed rate of return on their money, and they'll be assumed to draw down, right? Meaning how much money they pull from their investments. And we'll use some pathetic pull-free rate of return. We'll use 3, 4, 5%. And then we'll illustrate, hey, if you make 4% on your money and you pull $4,000 out on a month-by-month basis, tack that on top of your Social Security,

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1: Living feature in the account activates, increases the amount of money you have, increases the income stream, help pay for the added cost of long-term care. I've done whole webinars on it, shows on it. Not going to go into that. But you carve out a chunk of money, protect your future self from getting sick. Then you look at the other money and you're like, okay, I make 5% per year on my money. And I could potentially be living off of an extra $3,000, $4,000, $5,000 a month that right now I'm currently not allowing to hit my bank account. What are we doing here, y'all? What are we doing? Let me summarize it another way. There are certain people that have no business owning stocks because they log online and they look at their account every single day. And if that is you, I might strongly advise you to look to real estate. Because when you own real estate, you don't get a statement each and every day. You don't get a statement every month or quarter telling you if your account's up or down. Now, you do get derelict tenants punching holes in the wall because they have substance abuse issues. You do get hot water heaters that blow up, new HVAC units that need to be replaced, a new roof periodically. You do get that crap. Mold, potentially. Termite. All this. So, if you're like me, what I know about myself, I don't own any real estate that I am not the tenant in. I own all of our office buildings. Because I'm a good tenant. I pay my rent on time. I fix things. I leave things better than how I found them. The rest of civilization are not good tenants. Like, go on an airplane. Remember, like, gone are the days when men would, like, get dressed up for an airplane flight. Now, like, people are just dragging themselves on planes.
2: In their pajamas.
1: Oh, it's so gross.
2: I know.
1: Come on, people. Hold your shoulders up high and, like, make an impression, will you? Go to Walmart. Tell me you want to be a landlord. So imagine if you were a landlord. And instead of collecting rent, instead of going to your tenant and saying, hey, will you pay me $1,500 a month to use my little 3-bedroom, 2-bath property? Instead of that, what if you said, don't give me the money. Take the $1,500 and I want you to use it to spruce up my place. I want you to update the fixtures and the cabinets. I want you to update the landscaping. I want you to put a fresh coat of paint in the master bathroom. We were looking at houses. They no longer call it master. You know that?
2: Yeah. What is it called?
1: Like primary.
2: Yeah, primary suite.
1: Yeah. So it's the primary okay. Sleeping quarters.
2: Whatever.
1: How about you don't talk to me like I'm a big dumb idiot? You know, like all of this DEI woke crap, it's essentially asking you to behave like a big dumb idiot to appease the one little tender-hearted idiot in the corner. Like, I'm going to just keep talking the way I talk. They're still the Washington Redskins. They're still the Cleveland Guardians. They're still the fighting Christians of Elon. My sister went to Elon, as did my father-in-law. You know,
2: okay.
1: They used to be the fighting Christians.
2: Huh.
1: But apparently, Christians that fight is offensive to some idiot out there. So now they're the Phoenix. You know, so... Imagine that. You would never do that. You'd be like, heck no. Have you seen my tenant? He's a fool. I'm lucky to get paid rent on time. He's using he would use the money to buy a new neck tattoo and dumb wheels on his car. So you would never, ever, ever tell your tenant to not give you the money so they could spruce up your property. Well, let me ask you, why are you doing that with your CDs? Why are you doing that with your dividend stocks? Why are you doing that with the interest you're earning from your annuities? Why are you doing that with the growth you've achieved from your growth stock mutual funds? Why aren't you periodically hitting the cash register

0: taking that money and putting it into your bank account.
1: Well, because Adam, the power of compound interest. I need to reinvest my dividends because that's how my account value goes up and to the right.
0: Yeah, it most certainly does when you're in your 30s and your 40s and your 50s. But why are you doing it when you're 70? And you want to check items off the bucket list. And you want to give your kids and your grandkids a hand up, not a hand out. And you want to buy a townhouse near your cute grandbabies. Like, there comes a point in your life when you need to start looking at your wealth as a tool, not a trophy. You don't get a victory lap at the end of life where you get to show everyone how good you are at accumulating wealth and how much money and digits and commas you have on your net worth statement. The wealthiest people in our civilization will be lost to history. Their great-grandkids won't even know their first name. All the while, they're utilizing their wealth. You get one go on this earthly earth. Earthly earth? Is that a word? It is now. Spend your money, y'all. Begin utilizing your money to create wonderful experiences that, who knows, maybe your grandkids tell their kids about the time you, or maybe you buy a legacy property. Maybe you buy a house on the beach and you go and you put a statue of yourself up, you know, a statue so heavy that no one could possibly move it. Giving you ideas of what goes through my head sometimes, you know. Oil paintings. I like what the old people, they'd paint oil paintings of themselves, you know?
2: Yeah, hang them above the fireplace, yeah.
1: There you go. That's what I'll do. Oil paintings.
2: And then you're watching them all the time.
0: We're designing like contingency plans here at the office.
3: Yeah.
0: In case I die, which I regularly, I think I'm going to die on the radio because my heart gets all racing and stuff.
2: Oh, dear.
0: But anyways, if I kick the bucket. Right now, the contingency plan is I am going to haunt all of my leadership team in the shower when they close their eyes to wash their face. They're going to close their eyes in the shower to wash their face. They're going to open their eyes and beep, me like, hey, you said you're going to take care of my kids and wife. But anyways, got to sit down with a lawyer, I guess. Been dealing with too many lawyers. All right. Get my book in the mail. I got two books. I got three books, but one, if you remember, I put it out to stud, out to pasture. That one's called The Power of a Plan, Your Politically Incorrect Guide to a Worry-Free Retirement. But the two books that I'm going to be hawking like a carnival barker now, one is Retire, Y'all, Your Guide to Retiring in the Great State of South Carolina. The first and only book ever penned about retiring in South Carolina. The other book is called Spend Your Money, Y'all. Spend Your Money, Y'all. If you have problems putting your two-week notice in, if you get in arguments with your spouse about living more abundantly, because Dave Ramsey hits the nail right on the head when he goes, the nerd marries the free spirit, right? And y'all need each other, because if the nerd managed the money, you'd have no fun. But if the free spirit managed the money, you'd have no money. So you need a healthy balance. So all you nerds out there, this book's for you, right? And all you free spirits out there, you got to stay between the navigational beacon. The book is for couples who can't see eye to eye on how to utilize the money best. And that is just about every couple under God's green earth. So that one's called Spend Your Money, Y'all. You can call our office up and we'll put you on a list of some sort. Julie isn't here while I record. She's going, oh, great. Another list. My whole life. You know, I went to college to conquer the world, and now I maintain lists in Excel. What a world. If it makes you feel any better, Julia, that's all I do. I've been doing it for 30 years. Well, being a grown-up. Not that you need help being a grown-up. You're very mature. You're actually doing great work, by the way. Thank you, she said thing.
2: Aww.
0: Blowing smoke up my rear end. Thank you. How dare you say thank you. Kissy kissing butt here. Anyways, I can't see her, so I can say
2: what
0: these things.
2: What did you do?
0: Yeah. All right. 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
2: Hey, thanks for hanging with us. All right, Adam, tell us how we can spend our money.
1: Yeah, I got a whole chapter in the book about the ills of the 4% rule. And like just now, a bunch of academic financial advisors just gasped.
5: Oh my God, the 4% rule is tried and true. Someone won a Nobel Prize on economics about the 4% rule.
1: We've all seen how prolific Nobel Prizes are as of late, right? When Obama won one for like, didn't Obama win the Nobel Peace Prize?
2: He did.
1: How much more peaceful the world is since Obama was our president for 8 years.
2: Right.
1: You know, race relations have never been better. Thanks, Obama, for curing race relations in America. Let's give him a prize. So anyways, the 4% rule is this rule that you should only, if you have 50% of your money in stocks and 50% of your money in bonds, you should take 4% out of your portfolio and you have like a 99% probability you'll never outlive your money. So there's a whole chapter in my new book that's like, yeah, it's useful, but this should not be your North Star. Like your North Star should be understanding you're not immortal, you're gonna die, and understanding how you spend money through your life cycle, right? They call it the go-go years, the slow-go years, and the no-go years. Go-go years, you got your health, you got energy, you got cute grandkids, you got a bucket list, you got a little walking around money, you want to have some fun. The slow-go years, somehow I've hit the slow-go years at age 43, because like, I don't want to get on another airplane. Claire wants to like go on an African safari.
2: Oh,
1: I'm like, can't we go to Cypress Gardens? Is that good enough for you? Do we? I heard there's a lion you could look at in Myrtle Beach. Let's go there. I'm good. Let's play mini golf. We can hit the golf ball in the alligator's mouth and you can check that item off your bucket.
2: Yeah.
1: So the slow go years are like, yeah, I'm good. I don't even like crossing a bridge. I don't want to fight traffic. I want to sit on my front porch and whistle at birds. Then you got the no-go years. This is where you're in like independent living, assisted living, where you ain't doing much. God forbid your mobility restraint or cognitively impaired. You're not spending money at that season of life outside of what you're spending for your basic living expenses and medical care needs. And we already talked about you can get that monkey off your back of like, oh, what if things are really expensive in the future? Please, please, please get that monkey off your back by doing good planning. Kick our company's tires. We can talk you through how we're positioning our clients so they don't worry about that. And no, it's not by an overpriced, expensive long-term care insurance policy where the insurance company reserves the right to raise the cost on you every couple years as they see fit. They hold all the cards. There's other ways to do that. So if we're just adhering to this 4% rule, we're not being intellectually honest with how we spend money throughout our life. I want to see people we work with have surplus pools of capital in their 60s and their 70s when they're in those go-go years, when they've got their health and energy and they want to go to Italy and brag to their friends about their, you know, awesome trip in, you know, the wine region of France or whatever. I don't know what it is. I don't know what it is that you want to do with your money, but I want to see you spend it. Because chances are, when you're in your 80s, you're just not going to be spending money. You're not going to be spending money like you are in your 60s. And the 4% rule fails to compensate for that. And that phenomenon is very real. It's the realest thing I've come to bear witness to doing this for 20 years, helping thousands of people. And you can see it from my vantage point, Luann. Like, I'll sit down with someone on a review and I'll go, oh no, they're slowing down.
2: Mm-hmm.
1: They're not quite as sharp.
2: Yeah.
1: Because, you know, some of these people I'll see a couple times per year. So, yeah. You know, 6 months passes and it's like, oh, they're not what they were at the last review. Oh, they've slowed down even more. And unfortunately, if you've known someone who's passed on, that decline is relatively quick. Like, it happens pretty quickly. Like, you'll start to see it, and like, oh, okay. Yeah. 2-3 years, you slow down. It happens relatively fast. So
2: mm-hmm.
1: if you're not giving yourself permission to spend your money, what happens is, you know, you take a couple more trips around the sun, and then you don't even have the ability to spend the money. That's why I think this book is so important. Listen, y'all, call my office up. 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And then I've been shining a light on my brand new book that in true Adam Curran fashion, I don't even have a copy of it in my hand, but I'm like giving copies away. Ready, Fire, Aim. That's just the entrepreneur in me. Girl the other day was like, hey, do you and your wife want to go out to this thing? And I was like, yeah, we'll be there. Sure thing. My wife reminds me, oh, that's our 10-year anniversary.
2: Oh.
1: Like, just shut up. And I told her, I was like, I don't have the capacity. It's not that I don't care. It's that I just don't have the ability to restrain the words that are leaving my mouth. So, God love my wife for dealing with me. Anyways, get my new book. It's called Spend Your Money, Y'all. Spend Your Money, Y'all. The book specifically for you penny pinchers proves it to be the wealthiest person in the cemetery. I got to go. God bless America. God bless South Carolina. Thank you so much for listening to my little show.
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24: Good morning, and welcome to the regular Sunday school program from the Hub Bible Class located in beautiful downtown Conway. 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

0: Now, if you'd remain standing for the Pledge of Allegiance and the pledge to the Christian flag.
1: Thank you, Robert.
0: Yeah, we want to say a special welcome to all the mothers and the mothers who joined us here today and the mothers who are out there listening. Very important day. And my mom's been dead almost 10 years, and I still miss her to this day. So thank you for that prayer. This morning's scripture reading, our special music. We've got a unique person here this morning. We've got Miss Christy Woodle, who's married to Carrie, been married for 27 years, got two children, is that right, Connor and Lauren. Carrie's worked for Beezer Homes, and he is excited to say that he's probably related to Robert Woodle and that crowd out there on 701 that lives near me. So without further ado, Christy, if you come up, we'd like you to sing for us, please.
2: 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Connected.

0: You know, I want to say one thing. First of all, Christy, thank you. That was very beautiful. And it's, I was remiss in not mentioning the fact that Christy's mother and mother-in-law was here. And while she was singing that song, you could see those faces beaming from ear to ear. I'm telling you, not only is she very talented, but you can tell that she's a Christian lady and she loves the Lord, and we're glad to have you here today. Our scripture this morning is going to be read by John Good.
1: Good morning. Our scripture this morning is taken from the book of Jeremiah, chapter 18, verses 1 through 11. Hear these words. The Lord, which came to Jeremiah from the word which came from came to Jeremiah from the Lord, saying, "Arise and go down to the potter's house, and there I will cause thee to hear my words." Then I went down to the potter's house, and behold, he wrought a work on the wheels. And the vessel that he made of clay was married in the hands of the potter. So he made it again another vessel, as seemed good to the potter to make it. Then the word of the Lord came to me, saying, "O house of Israel, can I not do with you as this potter, saith the Lord? Behold, as the clay is in the potter's hand, so are ye in my hand, O house of Israel. At what instant I shall speak concerning a nation and concerning a kingdom, to pluck up and pull down and destroy it. If that nation against whom I have pronounced turn from their evil, I will repent of the evil that I thought to do unto them. And at what instance I shall speak concerning a nation and concerning a kingdom to build and to plant it. If I do evil in my sight, that it obey not my voice, then I will repent of the good. Wherewith I said I would benefit them. Now therefore go to, speak to the men of Judah and to the inhabitants of Jerusalem, saying, Thus saith the Lord, Behold, I frame evil against you and devise a device against you. Return ye now, every one, from his evil way, and make your ways and your doings good." This is God's holy word. Praise be to God.
0: Thank you, John. Our teacher today is Randy Riddle.
2: Good morning.
3: Good morning.
2: In keeping with Mother's Day, let's begin. Just take some time to bow our heads and thank the good Lord for our mothers. Let's do that now. Lord, you have not only given us life and breath and all things, but you have done so through the wonderful gift of our mothers. And so on this occasion, Father, we thank you for all you have done and for the impact and influence of our mothers, particularly those who have lived godly lives. And we thank you on this day, and we do so in the name of the Lord Jesus Christ. Amen. As we approach our scripture lesson this morning, I want to just, by way of introduction, say that we live in a time when most people are biblically illiterate and historically illiterate. People just do not have a working knowledge of the Bible nor of history. And one of the great lessons, if you have a working knowledge of both of those, you know the lesson that civilizations rise and they fall. They rise and they fall. And so when a person has this working knowledge of both the Bible and America's history in particular, including the historical events leading up to the 1776 Declaration of Independence, they equipped themselves with an understanding that God has an eternal plan according to the counsel of his will, whereby for his own glory he hath foreordained whatsoever comes to pass. And he carries out his eternal plan, or some would refer to it as decrees. First of all, he begins it with creation, where he has created all things from nothing by the word of his power in the space of 6 days, and all very good. And what God has created, he also sustains through his works of providence, his most holy, wise, powerful, preserving, and governing of all his creatures and all their actions. In other words, our Creator God is always at work around us, not in the past, the present, and the future. So this truth about God and the way he carries out his eternal plan throughout the course of world history is the fact that nations do indeed rise and they fall, depending upon how they respond to the one true and living God of the Bible. In other words, nations are like clay in the hand of the potter and creator of all things, which God explains clearly in our passage of Scripture this morning in Jeremiah 18, the first 11 verses. But first, let me introduce us to Jeremiah and the time in which he was living. As one of God's Old Testament prophets, Jeremiah lived at a time and ministered when the southern kingdom of Judah was a backslidden nation, sliding further and further toward destruction. Jeremiah was known as the weeping prophet, delivering an impassioned message of repentance with heartache and tears as he watched his people fall further into idolatry, perversion, and rebellion against God. If Judah would only turn back, the horrible destruction of the coming Babylonian invasion could be averted. But instead of repenting, they listened to false prophets who told them exactly what they wanted to hear. As they persisted in their apostasy, the window for repentance closed. All that was left was to announce the coming destruction. And this is where we come here in Jeremiah 18. And the word of the Lord came to Jeremiah from the Lord, saying, "Arise and go down to the potter's house, and there I will cause you to hear my words." Then I went down to the potter's house, and there he was making something at the wheel. And the vessel that he made was clay, was marred in the hand of the potter, so he made it again into another vessel, as it seemed good to the potter to make. Then the word of the Lord came to me, saying, "O house of Israel, can I not do with you as this potter?" says the Lord. Look, as the clay is in the potter's hand, so are you in my hand, O house of the Lord. And then he gives two illustrations here of how he approaches his sovereignty, his control over nations. And the first, in verses 7 and 8, "The instant I speak concerning a nation and concerning a kingdom to pluck up, to pull down, and to destroy it, if that nation against whom I have spoken turns from its evil, I will relent of the disaster that I thought to bring upon it." Now, Scripture interprets Scripture. So you go to another portion of Scripture and you can see that the book of Jonah is a clear illustration of what happened, which is talking about Babylon and Nineveh. And if you know, the story of Jonah is quite an interesting story. It's so much like us. Well, God gave Jonah the task to go to Nineveh, the capital of Babylon. Babylon is quite a large city. Bible scholars and historians think 120,000 or so. And the circumference around the city, 7-8 miles, and took 3 days to walk across the city. And God told Jonah, "Go and preach and call them to repentance." And Jonah, "I don't want to do that." You know, because he knew that God was merciful and compassionate, and so they would respond. Well, he goes in the opposite direction. Well, God has his own ways of getting our attention. He certainly did with Jonah, and he caused Jonah to be swallowed by a great fish, we call a whale, and that's a historical event. It actually happened in time and space. And Jonah got the message, and so he did go into the city. He went in for one day, walking one day, got one day's distance, and he started preaching. And lo and behold, they repented. And even the king repented. And he put on sackcloth and ashes, and he called for fasting and turning from their sins. Well, Jonah, you can read the rest of the story. It was quite amusing, really. Jonah was all bent out about that. But anyhow, the point is, here was a pagan nation who worshiped false gods, and they were called to repentance by the word of the Lord, and they responded. And historically, that extended the life of the nation for, we believe, 100 years or so. That's the first illustration. Now Jeremiah gives, the Lord, through Jeremiah, gives another illustration, verse 9. He said, "And the instant I speak concerning a nation and concerning a kingdom to build and to plant it, if it does evil in my sight so that it does not obey my voice, then I will relent concerning the good with which I said I would benefit it." Now, here was not a pagan nation. Another illustration. This was the northern kingdom after Solomon, the United Kingdom, and it split up into 10 tribes to the north and then 2 tribes to the south. Well, the northern kingdom of Israel, as they began to fall away from the Lord, God sent prophets to warn them, and he did it over and over again. Well, they didn't get the message. They thought, you know, as oftentimes as we do, we think we know better than the Lord. Well, so God, in his sovereign control of all things, and being the potter of all, he, "Assyria, come over here. I've got a job for you." So he used Assyria to destroy the 10 tribes in the north, the northern kingdom of Israel. And the way the Assyrians worked, when they conquered people, they dispersed the people among other conquered people, and so they lost their national identity. And historically, we call those 10 tribes, usually the 10 lost tribes of Israel. And so when God says something, he means it. And we could give other illustrations of this. Now, in verse 11, he says, "Now, therefore, speak to the men of Judah and to the inhabitants of Jerusalem, saying, Thus says the Lord." And this is he's speaking to Judah. And as he's speaking to Judah, he's also speaking to us. "Behold, I'm fashioning a disaster and devising a plan against you. Return now, everyone, from his evil way, and make your ways and your doings good." And so, America in our generation is just like the southern kingdom of Judah in Jeremiah's generation. The fast approaching judgment of Almighty God. Unless there is repentance from idolatry. And what is our idol? It's money. It's Americans love money. And then there's a perversion and rebellion against God. And just as God gave the southern kingdom of Judah a window of repentance, an opportunity to repent, so God is also giving America a similar window for repentance. Well, sadly, the window closed for Judah because they were unwilling to repent, and as a consequence of their sinful stubbornness, they suffered God's judgment with their enemy, Babylon, destroying Solomon's temple, destroying Jerusalem, destroying the walls of Jerusalem, and transporting the people as captives to Babylon for 70 years. So Jeremiah's words of warning to the people of his generation in verse 11 is the very same warning God is giving to us in our generation. Once again, verse 11, "Thus says the Lord, behold, I'm fashioning a disaster and devising a plan against you. Return now, everyone, from his evil way and make your ways and your doings good." As for America, there are some encouraging signs that our nation is beginning to wake up to the spiritual danger that we're now facing. Dr. John MacArthur describes America today, and I totally agree with him. If you read Romans chapter 1, America is a Romans 1 nation abandoned by God. Abandoned in the sense that God has removed his common grace restraints and let people say they want to sin. God said, okay, you go ahead and do it. And this is when nations reach a stage of the perilous fall unless they repent. So in addition to President Trump's January 29th, and by the way, if you have any of you read his proclamation to commemorate America's 250 years of freedom and independence, go on the White House website and read that proclamation. You'll be tremendously encouraged and inspired by it. Recently, on Sunday, April 12th through Sunday, April 19th, from 9 a.m. until 9 p.m., 12 hours a day, a cross-section of America's citizens, state, and national leadership read through the whole Bible for the America Reads the Bible event, conducted and live-streamed at the Museum of the Bible in our nation's capital. Anybody see that? It was inspiring, tremendously inspiring. And Speaker of the House of Representatives Mike Johnson began the reading with President Trump reading on Wednesday from 2 Chronicles 7, 12 through 22, which includes God's promise in 2 Chronicles 7, 14. "If my people who are called by my name will humble themselves and pray and turn from their wicked ways, then will I hear from heaven, forgive their sin, and heal their land." And for over a year now, the Conway Reformation Society of Concerned Horry County Christian Men have been meeting together on the first Tuesday of each month to get the gospel right by studying the Apostle Paul's letter to the Romans and to pray for being revived and bringing reformation to our churches of Conway and Horry County. Well, 10 of us met last Tuesday at Westminster Presbyterian Church for this. We've been doing this for over a year now, and it's been a tremendous blessing to me personally, and I believe to those other of my brothers in Christ who have attended. And on Thursday, this past Thursday, American citizens, state and national leaders all across our nation, and especially in our nation's capital, observed the National Day of Prayer, with the theme from 1 Chronicles 16, 24, "Glorify God among the nations, seeking Him in all generations." And like the America Reads the Bible event, a National Day of Prayer observance was also live-streamed from Washington. How many of you participated in the National Day of Prayer? On next Sunday, May 17th, on the National Mall in Washington, D.C., President Trump, along with other top officials, will rededicate America back to God. This is truly a historic moment for our nation and a turning point for America as we turn our focus away from the all of the things in this world that get our attention and grip our hearts and turn our hearts back to the God of the Bible, whose providential plan and works have built and planted this greatest nation in the history of the world. So I want to conclude with these final thoughts. The history of the world teaches that nations rise and fall, with the length of their existence depending upon their response to Almighty God, the Creator of all things, who is the Potter. Historians have learned that the average age of a nation or empire's greatness is 250 years. British scholar and historian Sir John Glubb has written, and I quote, "The average of 250 years has not varied for 3,000 years. And what makes us think that we'll be protected from the fate of other great nations, which often collapsed under the weight of financial debt, moral rot, and military overextension?" So the words of the Old Testament prophet Jeremiah to the people of his generation are the same words that God would have for us during this open window of opportunity that he has provided for us to repent of our sins. "Thus says the Lord, behold, I'm fashioning a disaster and devising a plan against you. Return now, everyone, from his evil way, and make your ways and your doings good." Shall we pray? Our God and Heavenly Father, thank you for your grace, your mercy, and your compassion, your love that you have so faithfully extended to us for these almost 250 years and have enabled us to enjoy life in a way unprecedented. But Lord, we know that we are at a crucial period in the history of our nation. And we pray that what these efforts that are being made to return to you would be more than words, that they would be a genuine heart change and a return to walking in the light of your unchanging word. In the name of Christ, I pray. Amen.
0: Thank you, Randy, for a very timely lesson. Our sick and visitors report this morning will be given by Craig Martin.
4: First thing I'd like to thank God for is this large class we've got today. It is outstanding.
0: Amen.
4: Thank you. As we go to prayer this week, let's especially remember these folks here, because they're in dire need of our prayer. Wayne Calhoun, L.G. Todd, Wendy Singleton, Brad Fry, Christopher Tim, Sammy Martin, Johnny Anderson, Diane Martin, Jennifer Mew, Timmy Harrelson, Delaney Stevens, Marty Cannon, Buck Johnson, April Causey, Henry Edwards, and James Pierce. And happy birthday to Mr. Charles Tim.
0: Thank you, Craig. Are there any announcements? Next Sunday's teacher may be a mystery guest for us, so we're going to try to change things up and try to bring more people into the class. And hopefully that'll be someone that will be welcomed and will have just as important a message as we heard today. I'd like to thank you for joining us this morning on the radio, and we invite you to join us in person at 9:30 every Sunday here in the Hutt class, located at the corner of 5th Avenue and Main Street in downtown Conway. And we close our program until next Sunday morning by standing and singing the first verse of our class song, "Blessed Be the Tide That Binds."
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10: 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Again, 843-585-5223. My name is Mark Owens. Amy, how is this week treating you?
11: Been great. The weather again. I think I always talk about the weather, but I love summer and this just makes me happy. So yeah, I'm getting new mulch around my house soon. Mm-hmm. I told Andrew to pick up some ferns for the front porch. Everything's blooming. It's great.
10: We've got to get some brick pavers that lead down to the backyard and to the pool. We got to get those redone. And I called a landscape design company and going to have them get a little work done. And my wife looks at me and she goes, well, can't you do that yourself? And I was very honest with her. And I said, honey,
11: can and want to are two totally different things. And yes, that's some back-breaking work right there.
10: Would I like to have the knowledge of putting these pavers back together where they look right and they're not wobbly? Yes, I would love to be able to do that. But I'm also a realist. And I also understand that the opportunity for me to get this done right is slim to none. So
11: you'll end up doing it, breaking your back.
10: Yes.
11: Spending a lot of money and then having to pay somebody to come in and fix your mess up. Because that's how I've done it in the past. So now I just pay people to come and do it right away.
10: Thank you. And I think
11: I'm with you, Mark. I'm totally with you.
10: But I think that also leads to what you do for the community as well, Amy, because a lot of people think in that DIY method of putting retirement strategies together. Oh, I can just do it myself. Oh, I can just do a little research online and put it all together. So I want to start this week here on Fearless Finance, all powered by Gold Shield Wealth. Amy, what can you do? What can you do for me, for the adult getting close to retirement that just has questions of what now, what next?
11: Yeah, so what I can do for you is make sure that your income needs are met, not just what you think, but, you know, look at protecting it against inflation, healthcare needs, long-term care needs. I can look at making sure that your money is in places that when we take it out, it's going to be tax efficient. That knowledge is just not general knowledge that most people possess. Legacy planning, I love to do that. What are we trying to leave for the ones that are on the earth after we leave it?
10: Mm-hmm.
11: I address all of those things. So I can give you a solid plan so you can walk into retirement feeling informed and empowered, because information makes us feel empowered and a plan sure does too. So that's my goal for everyone.
10: Let me give that number, 843-585-5223. How often do you find that somebody comes to you and they say, you know, Amy, I finally understand that I don't know what I don't know. And I've sat down with you and we've had this conversation. Man, I wish I would have called you a year ago, a year and a half, 2 years ago.
11: You know, I get that. And I got one last week. He said, man, I wish I would have met you a decade ago, because it would have made a huge difference. But you know what? We can't cry over spilled milk and we can't undo the past. I'm sitting here right now. Would love to help anyone who gives me a call.
10: So we talk about it. It's the full body scan of your retirement plan. That's basically what we call the opportunity to sit down with Amy and the team at Gold Shield Wealth and take a deep dive into your portfolio. A two-part question for you here, Amy. How did you come up with the name full body scan of your retirement plan? And again, what does that involve?
11: You know, I just say things sometimes. My family laughs at me and my staff and my clients too. I just come up with these weird nicknames. And, you know, I spent almost two decades looking at CT scans of patients, of people's bodies, and it showed everything. And so it just slipped out one day. I was like, oh, I need to do a full body scan of your investments. And I was like, I kind of like that. It makes sense. I mean, I can see everything, because that's really what you have to see is everything, the fees, the tax stats.

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1: Walk the walk and you talk the talk, or talk the
2: talk? 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Oof. 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
1: All right, so we invite you this weekend. 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Again, 843-585-5223. And you have a very special event coming up. A big female retirement event coming up at Gold Shield Wealth. You said you would have about 60 will be attending?
2: Yeah, well, here's the thing. I am a more the merrier.
1: Right.
2: So what I wanted to do, one thing that I've been looking forward to doing this for 5 years. This has been in my head. I wanted to create a safe environment for females in the same phase of life to come and meet each other. Because I know as a woman, mm-hmm. and I'm an extrovert, it's hard to go into an already formed group of women because they already know each other. And so what I'm trying to create here for the women is a special day to thank them for their support and their trust in me, and to give them an opportunity to socialize and have some fun. So I have my personal hairdresser coming to put tinsel in their hair. We're going to have wine, champagne. Carolina Roadhouse is catering and food. Everybody will leave with a gift. However, there are some very special gifts picked out by me that I'll be just randomly giving away. But more so, it's just a day to say thank you to the ladies. Now, for all you men listening, I do special things for the men too, but the women get to go. They get their day in May because it's Mother's Day. So I chose to declare one day in May is going to be Women's Day at Gold Shield Wealth every year.
1: I love that. And you're talking about some of the great elements of this event that you put together. And you sent me a link to a song that you created online.
2: And I did.
1: AI song just for this great women's only event. I want people to hear a clip of this.

0: Is it cute?
1: Goodness, you're going to be having that playing in the background throughout the day. That is fantastic, Amy.
0: Yeah, I discovered this app while watching the news, and I decided to try it myself. I was just sitting there playing around with it, and I'm like, oh my gosh, I can write a song and put my words, and they'll make it into music and make it make sense. And I almost cried when I listened to it. I was just dancing around the house. Andrew's like, can you stop playing that, please?
1: I love this.

0: Fantastic, Amy Ross. Well done.
1: Maybe I'll use, if I'm in my spare time, I think I might just start creating songs with AI because it's a lot of fun.
0: A little side hustle for you. By the way, I've got a birthday coming up next month. If you want to create me a birthday
1: song. Oh, I'm going to make you a song. Oh, I will. It's my thing now. I'm going to start making songs for people.
0: So for this specific event, we are filled up. It's locked up. It's booked up, which is a great thing. But there will be more. And it's not just that, Amy. I know you host educational workshops throughout the community almost weekly, sometimes couple times a week. And if we want to get more information and join you for one of these great events, how do we get more?
1: Yeah, they can call my office at 843-585-5223. And my staff can let them know when the next available events are. I do try to scatter them from the north end of town to the south end of town to make it convenient for everyone. But yeah, I would love to have you guys come listen and you'll learn a lot.
0: These are complimentary educational workshops.
1: They sure are. They're on me.
0: Get more information, goldshieldwealth.com for the next educational workshop from Amy Ross, or you can give them a call at 843-585-5223.

0: 52-23. I want to spend a couple of minutes here talking about, we were talking about like what can you do for the families you serve across Myrtle Beach. And we got a sample size of adults who are getting close to retirement, or maybe they are retired or just looking for help. And we found that a lot of adults that are calling, they had the attitude of, I've got the money, but Amy, I just never want to retire. I never officially want to shut it down. Why do you think that is? Is it because they're worried about the economy? They're worried about income and retirement? Or do you find that a lot of people just love working?
1: You know, that's a funny question, really. I believe a lot of the times it's they don't want to stop working. Mm-hmm. You know, I have quite a few people that are college professors, and, you know, like they have those brains that is their fun. Thinking is fun. So I think a lot of times people just aren't ready for it. I think it's fear of the unknown. You know, what am I going to do with my time? I play a little game with my seminar attendees and ask, you know, what are the top things that retirees want to do? And I think number three is pursue hobbies. However, do you know what? I take a poll in the room sometimes. Most people don't even know what their hobbies are, because you've spent 40 years working. You weren't able to nurture your hobbies. So yeah. A lot of times I think it's fear of, like, you have to figure out who you are as a retiree. So work is easier. It's the devil you know.
0: Do you find that there are people that are in love with what they do? And
1: like, that's their identity. That's who they are. So they don't know what they even like to do for fun.
0: Because I'm one of those guys, I don't think I'm ever going to officially shut it down. I mean, I love working. I'm always going to have to be, and maybe it's
1: way. Like, this is fun for me.
0: Yeah.
1: Like, that's why it's hard. You know, a lot of times Andrew has to rein me in from working too much because it's actual fun. So I get it when I have the retirees that sit down with me and they're like, Amy, you know, I've got millions. Mm-hmm. It's not that I'm worried about losing, you know, that I don't have enough money. It's not that. It's I enjoy working. And, yeah. You know, I encourage that, because retirement, it's yours. It's what you want it to be. And if working is fun, you know, I do always encourage, though, don't do a job that you're miserable doing, because it'll wear you down on your health and everything else and your quality of life.
0: Yeah, Amy wants to build that plan. So if you want to shut it down earlier than you anticipated, or maybe you never officially want to stop working, what plan's going to work out best for you?
1: You know what, Mark, I want to interject.
0: 100%.
1: I actually just had a meeting with someone, and we're putting a plan in place because her intention is to work until she's 70. However, she wants the option to maybe change her mind. She's 66 right now, you know, so that's kind of where I go with that, because sometimes your mind can change, you know, when you don't have to work. The one thing can happen and you're like, nah, I'm done.
0: Yeah.
1: Now's my time.
0: Yeah.
1: So I would say if you're one of those overachievers that think you're going to work till you're 70 or 75 or whatever, have a plan B in place just in case you change your mind or your body changes its mind for you.
0: And you've seen it. That's a lane you were in for a long time.
1: Yes.
0: Let me give that number, 843-585-5223, to begin this conversation with Amy Ross. As always, that initial consultation, no cost, no obligation. Another sample we got from adults getting close to retirement is that we've said it here before. I think we said it a couple of minutes ago, that red zone of retirement. Those adults that are maybe about 5 years out of officially retiring, maybe a couple of years into retirement. But now we're starting to hear from more people that aren't 5 years from retirement. They're starting to plan 8, 10, 12 years away from officially retiring. Why do you think that red zone is getting backed up so much?
1: I think it's different reasons. Number one, I feel like that as a culture in the country, people are becoming more in tune with their feelings, for better or for worse. Mm-hmm. And I think that maybe there's more of a push for enjoy your life, quality of life, retire while you still feel like it type mentality. And I get that, you know, that kind of goes through my mind at times too, you know, with my retirement, like, enjoy it while your body will allow you to.
0: Yeah.
1: I think there's that. And I think also there's more active planning going on because there's more information readily available to people. I mean, you know, the baby boomers didn't have the internet at their fingertips to sit there and on their couch at night and learn about Roth conversions and mm-hmm. learn about how to save and all these resources. So I think those are the two bigger things. It's just the shift in the mindset. And then also knowledge.
0: Yeah.
1: Knowledge is power.
0: But there's a lot of misinformation out there as well.
1: So much misinformation. I'm a member of a practice management group. It's basically a meeting of the minds. And we were laughing the other day because, you know, AI, you know, everybody's like, oh, just put it in AI and AI will interpret it for you. Well, it will. Depending on how you put it in there, it can interpret it 10 different ways. You know, you have to sometimes nail that AI down and keep asking clarifying questions to get to what the accurate answer is. So if you don't know what the real answer is, you could get a wrong answer and think it's a real answer.
0: Mm-hmm.
1: So I always suggest, you know, it's not bad to look at things just to open up your mind and learn something. But I totally advise sitting down with a real human being who is licensed and trained and stays on top of things and laws and regulations, because the internet's not always correct.
0: Yeah.
1: You know, we know this.
0: Yeah. And I think we're hearing a lot more conversations about AI and the power of AI. And it's not all bad. There's a lot of good things. I mean, we just play the song.
1: It creates amazing music.
0: Exactly. Just a couple of seconds. I'm always using it to create pictures where I'm skinny and have hair. But for situations like this, I remember not too long ago, it was like a week ago, I was like, hey, what was that final score of the Braves game last night? And I know they had won, but I just did a quick chat GPT. What was the final score? And not only did they have the score wrong, they said that the Braves have lost. But I was like, no. I know for a fact. And last night, and they had the right date.
1: Yeah,
0: the Braves
1: see,
0: fell.
1: You knew what the correct answer was. Had you not known what the correct answer was, you'd been sad.
0: Yeah, exactly. I was like, but wait a minute. So that's why we say it a lot here. If you hear something, if you see something, if you read something, trust and verify. That's why we always invite you to reach out to Amy Ross and the team at Gold Shield Wealth, because there's a lot of misinformation out there. And we've said it, I think we said it last week, that the finfluencers are really starting to take hold across some of these social media sites, especially like TikTok and Instagram, where they want to offer financial information, but they're
1: not—they're
0: not licensed, they're not accredited.
1: No,
0: they may be just
1: reading. So careful.
0: You hear from people that say, "Well, I saw online this. I follow this channel, and this person said this, or I followed this."
1: On occasion, but you know, again, I work mainly, with the baby boomers,
0: right.
1: And so they're not really, you know, they're not as on board with AI and all that as the younger generation is. So,
0: yeah, and that. But you know, it's funny you bring that up. Technology as well. My mom, God love her, she was trying to open up a QR code, and it's not like my mom's that. I mean, she's in her late 70s, still drives, she's still active in the community, still hangs out with her friends. But just getting her to try to open a QR code with her phone. Mm-hmm. It really was. It was like brain surgery, and to the point where
1: I just got my dad to start using the GPS on his phone like 2 years ago. No joke. He would get lost and call me and ask me what turns to make. And I'm like, Dad, put it in your phone. When he finally started doing that, I could have cried. I was so happy.
0: I think it was just right after COVID that my mom finally stopped printing out MapQuest directions.
1: So when
0: it comes to technology and information out there, there's nothing wrong with asking the questions. Amy, I saw this. Amy, I read this. What's your take on this? She is here to support the community. 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All right. So as we're talking about, you know, what's on the mind of the families that you serve, we do find that there are a lot of small business owners always looking for tax strategies. You do a lot of work with the small businesses across Myrtle Beach.
1: Yeah, I do, because I, you know, as a small business owner myself, I get it. 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
0: Yeah, so if you are one of the small business owners and you're just looking for some strategies, what may be working, may not be working, don't be afraid to reach out to Amy and the team at Gold Shield Wealth. 843-585-5223. 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All right, so kind of sad news coming from the world of entertainment and media. How about Ted Turner? Ted Turner passing away a couple of weeks ago.
1: Yeah, that is really sad.
0: At the age of 87.
1: He did a lot in his lifetime, didn't he?
0: You know, for a lot of people, they said, you know, I remember him from CNN, or I remember him from his days of TNT and TBS. But for me, as a baseball fan, I'll never forget what he did for the Atlanta Braves in the 90s, especially leading up to...
1: Probably hit you different, didn't it, with that connection to the Braves.
0: Yes, ma'am.
1: I didn't even think about that, Mark.
0: As we continue to remember the great Ted Turner, I want you to hear this clip, because he launched CNN back in 1980. But 23 years later, after the Time Warner merger, he was effectively fired. And he talks about getting fired.
2: I got phased out. The management at Time Warner called me in and said, your contract's going to be up and we want to give you another one. I said, well, tell me. I said, well, we'll give you $1 million a year. And I said, well, what will my duties be? And they said, nothing. Really, at least they were honest. So I said, you can take the $1 million and shove it you know where.
0: So he effectively didn't take the money and said, you can fire me. I want to talk to the adults right now. And it happens, and I know you've seen it, those that unfortunately get fired before retired. How do you create the strategies to protect a plan, to preserve a plan, to make sure we have the income to and through retirement when we have to shut it down earlier than we had planned?
1: Yeah, that happens. You know, truly, that's where the insurance space comes into play a lot of times, very handily. That's where an income stream from an annuity will meet that need more times than not, when you have to shift gears really, really quickly. Mm-hmm. That's my first pivot is how do we, you know, we have a loss of income, a rapid loss of income immediately. So how do we replenish that to at least meet the needs of our paycheck bucket?
0: Right.
1: You know, what that paycheck was covering. It's never fun when that happens. You mm-hmm. never, you know, it really does. It's terrible. It breaks my heart for people. I'm actually working with someone right now who that's happening to. She sees the writing on the wall. They're trying to, you know, cut the fat. And so we're working on that right now. And I'm actually using a fixed index annuity with an income stream on it because I'm able to get her around, I think it's like 7.8% payout on her money every single year, even if she lives to be 120. Uh-huh. And so that was my first pivot, was that.
0: Tell me about that a little bit more, Amy, about the power of an annuity. What is the first move they should make? How do you help us create and set up an annuity?
1: Well, the first move you should make is look and see how much income are you going to need to replace truly if that happens, when that day happens. And then look and see how much of your money you would need to go ahead. And if you're over 59 and a half, generally you can do an in-service withdrawal over into an annuity and go ahead and get that there so that income stream is ready for you when the day comes, when D-Day hits.
0: Right.
1: You know, or otherwise, you know, there's other ways to create an income as well. It doesn't have to be an annuity. But if you see that something might go sideways fairly soon for me, the sooner the better, you know, make an appointment with me and we'll look at what you have. We'll look at all the resources. We have to collect all the puzzle pieces that you've probably scattered around for all those years of your life, collect them all together, and then see, okay, how much income do we need to replace? But then also do a strategy that we're not just replacing today's income. We want to make sure that we put it in places to where we can cover inflation and all that for later on down those years too.
0: And that number to reach out to Amy Ross is 843-585-5223. And for those that have heard the word annuity, Amy, yeah, I've been to talking to some other financial advisors. I've maybe been working with a big box firm and they're always talking about annuity. And I don't know, sometimes I kind of feel like it's a dirty word. Yes, there are a lot of layers to an annuity, but it can be that opportunity for a guaranteed income in retirement at its most simplistic form. Is that fair to say?
1: Absolutely. They have their place. You know, they're, you know, if someone actually does an actual plan and looks to see where things actually fit, you know, you should never just buy an annuity to be buying an annuity. That's where people make the mistake. But yeah, if you put those in there to supplement that income, I mean, that's a lifetime income. That gives you peace of mind. I always say that's how we sleep at night.
0: Mm-hmm.
1: You know, if worst case scenario, we know we can buy our groceries and pay our electric bill and those little things that you really just don't think about, you know, flipping that light switch on, but it costs money.
0: Yeah.
1: You know, we want to make sure that's covered. And that's that security that I feel gives retirees confidence to actually spend their money too in retirement.
0: 843-585-5223. Amy Ross, always thinking about your income in retirement, always thinking about your investments, always thinking about taxes, and always thinking about healthcare, long-term care, because she's been there. She understands that world. That's why she offers that full body scan of your retirement plan. It's no cost, no obligation to you. And before we hit pause, speaking of health, I want you to hear this clip from the great Dolly Parton. Now, unfortunately, she had to cancel a couple of her upcoming events because she's battling some health issues, but she's still just as perky as ever. And Amy, she wants to get back out on that stage.
3: Now, the bad news is it's going to take me a little while before I'm up to stage performance level because some of the meds and treatments make me a little bit swimmy-headed. And of course, I can't be dizzy carrying around banjos, guitars, and such on 5-inch heels. Not to mention all those heavy rhinestone outfits, the big hair, my big personality. That would make anybody swimmy-headed. But this thing of me is like an old classic car that once restored can be better than ever.
1: I love her.
0: Golly.
1: I just love Dolly.
0: They're big.
1: I'm going to go home and put my Dolly sweatshirt on after that.
0: Personality. Give us one more reminder, Amy, the importance of healthcare and long-term care, putting that a part of your plan.
1: You know, it's just something that's missed. Everybody thinks that they'll be, you know, it'll never come. Mm-hmm. But it does. Our bodies are not meant to last forever. And when things do go sideways, it is not inexpensive by any stretch of the imagination. So to me, that is one thing that is a non-negotiable that we look at and make sure, you know, how are we going to pay for this? Because it's better to do it beforehand than be caught with your pants down.
0: That's right. Amen. And that all begins, and that is
1: maybe part, literally, if you're in long-term care.
0: When it comes to healthcare, there's a real chance that may happen too. 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I don't make any promises or guarantees, but I can pretty much assure you.
1: I don't know, Mark. You don't know what goes on behind coolers, though.
0: I haven't seen some of these client parties.
1: We don't do that. Fully clothed always here.
0: 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Again, 843-585-5223, and spend some time at goldshieldwealth.com. 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We are back next weekend. Amy, as always, thank you for the education and the information. But before we go, let's get the final word.
1: Well, I'd just like to thank you guys for listening again this week and hope you heard something that made you think. I like to get your wheels a-turning. If you'd like to make an appointment and come see us, I'd love to see you. I'm just right off of Grissom and Myrtle Beach, 31, super, super easy to get to. A lot of people pair their Sam's Club trips to come and see me. So 843-585-5223, and I'll talk to you next week.
0: Amy Ross of Gold Shield Wealth and host of Fearless Finance talks about preparing for a solo retirement, because a new Allianz study revealed that 36% of adults over the age of 50 are divorced, and 50% of females over the age of 70 are widowed. So, Amy, how do you create a strategy for those adults that may be retiring solo?
1: Actually, I just got done meeting with someone who is in her early 70s and divorced 3 times just today. So, yes, I do see that a lot. Also, a lot of widows. Unfortunately, you know, that's just part of life. Typically, the man dies before the woman does. And, you know, it became very real to me last year when my own father-in-law passed away, and I was there with my mother-in-law to walk her through learning that retirement independence. And it can be very challenging and it can be very intimidating. So I actually really enjoy working with widows and single adults and helping them learn how to go travel for two. You know, I always say when you were pregnant, you got to eat for two. Well, I guess if you're a widow in retirement, you get to go travel for two. Right. So, you know, I encourage that.
0: What is something that most adults aren't prepared for as they get ready to navigate the rest of their life or through retirement as a single?
1: It's honestly almost everything. It's a shock to think of doing everything as two and then you're doing it as one. Most of the time when you've made your plans, you know, I'm helping a specific widow right now, and we had a long discussion about it. And I said, well, what do you want to do in retirement? And she said, well, everything's changed now. Mm-hmm. I'm a widow now. Everything that we had planned, it was planned for two. And now we got to go switch those plans and plan it for one. And you would think that things would be half price when you're only doing it for one person, but that's really realistically not the case. Mm-hmm. You still need a hotel room. It's generally the same amount of money for one versus two, a lot of those things. But it's more so the mental challenge of it versus the financial, for the most part. For most people, it's learning how to take that step and be independent and go do things and make those plans independently.
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11: Hi there. Thank you so much for joining us today. I'm Lou Ann Fulmer here with Adam Curran. 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And Adam, help us. We fear running out of money in retirement more than death itself.
8: I don't know. What do you fear most in life? Like, I hear this statistic, the radio script writers are just doing their job, but like, I fear someone I love getting sick more than me getting sick.
11: Yes, that's true.
8: Like that's my biggest fear. Like my wife or my kids. Like the moment your first child leaves the birth canal, you have a new understanding of the word fear.
11: Yeah.
8: Right? Like they say, you don't know what love is until you hold your baby.
11: Mm.
8: And I think I speak for all men right now. I didn't start loving my kids until they were like walking and swinging a baseball bat. I shouldn't say I didn't start loving my kids. But
11: you did too.
8: Of course I did. But like, you know, they're not giving you much back when they're spitting up breast milk on your shoulder and crapping all over them. So like, it's just like, okay, I got to name them. But now that my kids can walk and talk and think and, you know, my girls got me wrapped around their finger, my boys are my life, you know, now I understand murder too. Like, murder makes perfect sense to me. When I look at my kids and I look at vagrant people and I'm like, okay, you do anything to get in the way of my little kids living a prosperous life. Like, you need to go. You need to die. How'd we get here? But what's your biggest fear, Luann? You have a big fear? Like, is it running out of money or is it kicking the bucket?
11: It's not kicking the bucket. I think maybe how I kick the bucket is a fear, is a small fear. I don't dwell on it.
8: You don't want to circle the drain.
11: Yeah. Yeah. You know, but yes, like, oh my gosh, we talk about it all the time because we see stuff on the news and we're like, if that happened to us, you know, when our and our grandchild or our son or our daughter. So I agree. I think it is something else, you know, or my husband. Yeah.
8: Mm-hmm. Losing your marbles is a big one.
11: Well, I don't like that. Yeah.
8: Although the people who've lost their marbles,
11: they don't know it.
8: They're living their best life, walking around, taking their pants off.
11: My mother-in-law, she was afraid of dying. And the blessing was that she lost her memory. And, you know, she did have Alzheimer's, clinical Alzheimer's. And she didn't even know it and didn't have to face it. So that was, we decided that was a blessing.
8: Yeah, I was about to say, I don't think anyone has ever used the word Alzheimer's and blessing in the same sentence until now.
11: Yeah.
8: So rack that line.
11: Right.
8: No, I don't know. We're trying to make jokes here, guys. This is serious, serious stuff. And they say the truth is stranger than fiction. And I have seen a lot of truth in my life. One thing that just happened this past week, one of my very, very first clients lost her husband.
11: Mm.
8: And I could tell you this. You know, I thump my Bible on the radio every now and again because I'm a believer. You'd never know it with all the poo-poo jokes I tell, but one of the things in my spiritual walk that has been driven me or pulled me to church and the cross is seeing how Christians react to the death of a loved one.
11: Mm.
8: And I find that just so, so comforting and like awe-inspiring. This lady lost her husband. Matter of fact, he had dementia and she's like, she's with Jesus now, just with 100% surety, with so much confidence. Like he's in a better place now. Like no
11: qualms at all. Just,
8: like, and just confidence and like there's sadness, but at the same time, like there's a greater plan. God has a plan. And I'm just like, wow, I want that. I want that grace. So I guess we got to talk about money, but thought I'd share that.
11: I love
8: rest
11: that.
8: In peace.
11: Yeah,
8: rest in peace.
11: I'm so sorry. Oh.
8: And honestly, I get it too. You know, when someone is not, I hate to transition from the death of a human to talk about the death of a dog, but I remember, I know there's probably lots of people listening to this right now looking at, you know, one of the little entities you love more than anything in the world, your puppy dog.
11: Yeah.
8: All you cat weirdos, you know.
11: They love their cats like we love our dogs.
8: Okay. Okay. I think we should have stopped breeding cats decades and decades ago. We should have also, to be fair, we should have stopped breeding little white dogs with crap in their eyes. You know, where do we, you know, I don't know if we need any more of them. And I don't think Noah at any point did Noah say, like, let the two white dogs with crap in their eyes on the ark. That was uniquely like, Americans who are not Americans. I think you're French. The French did it.
11: The French, yeah. Or the Shih Tzu from China.
8: they bred those things. So we shouldn't be breeding cats and we shouldn't be breeding dogs under 40 pounds. But a veterinarian, when I had to put Piper down, said, is Piper excited about eating? Is Piper excited about going on a walk? Does Piper get juiced when a stranger enters the house? And I just said, no, not really. No, not really. No, not really. Well, what kind of life is she living? Because this is a golden retriever, y'all.
11: Yeah.
8: Like, all they want to do is eat and go for walks and greet strangers. We had a running joke that if a burglar ever went into our house, like, Alice and Piper weren't doing jack squat. They were just going to come up to him and make a new friend as they pillaged our house. That's what golden retrievers are bred for. Just like God and the breeding geniuses, when they designed the golden retriever, he could have just stopped. He should have rested on the next day. Like, I've made the perfect entity. So same thing goes with humans. Like, when they're no longer excited about the things that would prototypically bring them excitement, when they've lost their faculties, when they're mental capabilities have diminished to the point where they forget who their kids are, like, you know, best to say goodbye to them. But anyways, I'm yammering on here. The point of today's show is more people fear running out of money than they fear death, which grinds my gears a little bit, because that fear itself is what's causing people to not live the life they deserve, not live as abundantly as they ought to be. And that's why I wrote this book. Do I dare give the new book away on the radio this week? Might as well.
11: Yes.
8: I haven't printed a single copy of it yet, but I landed on the book cover. The copy's all, like the interior is all done. Whatever. If you call us up, I'll give you my new book. You're not going to get it for 2-3 weeks, but we'll put your name on a list and we'll start sending them out. The name of the new book is called Spend Your Money, Y'all. Because what I've seen doing this now for 20 years, I think, about 20 years I've been doing this now. Most people have this fear in their mind's eye that they're going to run out of money. And they watch the ticker tape and the newswire and they go, oh no, what about global unrest and inflation and the market's going to crash? Interest rates are going to go up. It's going to go down. What about the Strait of Hormuz? You know, I got people who've spent their entire life in the low country, never jumped on an airplane, are coming into my office and talking to me about the Strait of Hormuz and how that's going to impact their life. I'm like, really? The Strait of Hormuz is now the bane of your existence. Even though you have no mortgage, you drove cars till the wheels fell off, you got a bunch of able-bodied eaglets out of the nest and off on their own, making babies, starting their own lives, and you got $1 million in your 401k. Yet the Strait of Hormuz is the reason you can't go on that vacation. You can't redo your kitchen. You need to fight with your spouse about having one extra beer at the, or can't get season tickets to the Gamecocks, or what is it? I can't tell you what it is that you and your spouse kerfuffle about, but you know it's happening. I see it with my mom and my dad. Like, I remember my dad went to the grocery store, which, you know, my family is like a prototypical nuclear family where, like, my mom does the cooking and cleaning and my dad does the, you know, I don't know what he does. I guess breadwinning, I guess.
11: Yeah, breadwinner.
8: You know?
11: Yeah.
8: I told you, my dad's an engineer's engineer. You didn't even have to pay him. Like, he just thought, like, oh, I go to work. I do AutoCAD. That's what I do. Like, oh, they pay me to do this? Really? I do this on my own. But anyways, he did the bread earning. But I remember a couple times dad would go grocery shopping. And, like, he'd come home with, like, a box of cookies because he eats like a child. Then my mom was pissed at him for, like, not buying the buy one, get one free cookies. And it's just like, I think my dad put his foot down one day. He was like, I have $1 million. Get off my back. I could buy a darn pack of Keebler Fudge House cookies. I don't need to get the buy one, get one free. So people are doing that. People are fighting with their spouse about money. They're delaying instant gratification at age 70. Of course, you delay instant gratification for future reward. What's future reward when you're 70? You know, new tennis balls for the walker when you're 80. Y'all, spend your money. Spend your money. Now, why aren't you spending your money? Because it's easy for me to say, oh, spend your money. The loudmouth Yankee on the radio is telling me to spend my money. Well, I think the reason, having done this for 20 years now, talking to thousands of retirees, I think the reason people don't spend their money is because my industry is in the business of selling products. My industry gives people lip service, and the way in which they sell products before you become a client of theirs is they scare you. And they go, hey, if you don't buy this, you're going to run out of money. If you don't use my services, you're going to live in fear and uncertainty and doubt the rest of your life. And then when they get you, they get their claws in you, and you become a client of theirs, you go, hey, how's everything going? Oh, everything's going swimmingly. You're going to be A-okay. Rest easy. You're going to be fine. Like, okay, cool. He scared me into buying the product, and now I'm going to be fine. What's fine? Well, what's fine is the 4% rule. What's fine is, we'll take some money out when you turn 73 and you're required to by the government. What's fine is, hey, if you need any money, just call me up and I'll take a distribution from your account. At which point you feel guilty about taking money from your account, even though it's your money, you saved it, you were diligent, you delayed instant gratification to achieve the wealth that you have. But when you take money from it, you're like, oh, I don't know. I'm selling my future self up a creek. Does this sound familiar, y'all? Does this sound familiar? This is the plague that affects the modern retiree today. Pedal uphill, you bust your knuckles, you clip coupons, you do everything in life right, and then you're greeted by my industry trying to sell you a product and a financial advisor giving you lip service saying, you're going to be okay. You're going to be okay. Not mathematical, just you're going to be okay. Like I'm a shrink and I just tell people they're going to be fine so long as they come back and sit in the seat and unpack their issues with me again. I could go down a rabbit hole about the whole, like everything in life comes down to incentive structures. What is the incentive structure for a shrink to cure someone who's mentally having issues with life, right? Like, okay, you're cured. Voila. No, it's like, come back next week and we'll cry some more together. Come back next week and we'll dig deeper into your traumatic childhood that there's nothing we could do about other than just sit here and talk about it and rummage it back up. Look at me just giving psychiatric advice today, Luann.
11: Well,
8: Claire and I talk about that though, like rumination.
11: Mm-hmm.
8: Rumination is not healthy,
11: no.
8: Right? Like I don't think ruminating on things that have gone wrong in your life are healthy. Like ready, fire, aim, look to the horizon, charge forward and watch your problems go away. Don't look back at every injustice that's ever happened to you. I don't know. Maybe I'm an old, grizzled, middle-aged white man.
11: I was going to say, you're not that old.
8: Yeah, middle-aged. I'm not that old. I guess I got to get my number out. So people are worried about running out of money. And because of that worry, they're cruising to be the wealthiest people in the cemetery. And for me, that is a worse outcome than running out of money. Just like you said, your mother-in-law getting Alzheimer's being a blessing. Was it mm-hmm. your mother-in-law?
11: Yeah, it was Bobby's mother. Yeah, Bobby's mother.
8: Of course you wished Alzheimer's upon your mother-in-law.
11: No.
8: Glad you laughed at that. That was like an awful, awful joke. But you get it, guys? Like we all kind of have disdain for our mother-in-laws. But, you know, wishing Alzheimer's on anyone might be the worst thing you could possibly wish on anyone. Or can you get me out of this? This is where Claire comes in. And she goes, oh, no, don't mind him. He's just talking. Words are leaving his dumb mouth. He doesn't mean anything he's saying.
11: Those are just words.
8: They're just words. Adam didn't mean any of that.
11: Do we do about this?
8: What do we do about it? We do mathematics.
11: Yeah.
8: And you pick up my book. Literally, I wrote a book called Spend Your Money, Y'all. I don't think anyone has wrote a book remotely close to what I've come up with here in that most retirement planning books are about like asset allocation, optimal ways to elect your social security, income planning, investment instruments you can utilize. And I wrote that book too. That book's called Retire Y'all, Your Guide to Retiring in the State of South Carolina, the first and only book ever penned about retiring in the great state of South Carolina. So if you have intentions on retiring in the state of South Carolina or you're already retired in the state of South Carolina, why on earth would you not get that book? Why would you not read the book that you could digest in like 2 hours? One trip to the beach, one flight, you could read this darn book. Let me get my number out, 843-300-1182, 843-300-1182. And my new book, Spend Your Money, Y'all, which I don't have in my hand yet, but if you call up and ask for it, we'll put your name on a list. You'll be one of the first people to get a copy of it. Spend Your Money, Y'all is for people all across the country. Georgia, North Carolina. No matter where you live, this book could have an impact on how you look at your money, the relationship you have with your wealth. This is the biggest problem. I'm telling you, like, forget about the starving artist, Forbes, Wall Street Journal, Kiplinger, journalist, quote unquote journalist. I've got to get interviewed by all these people because of our ETF. And every time I would get on a phone with these guys, I was nervous, Luann. I was like, oh my God, I'm in the big leagues now. The Wall Street Journal's calling me. Yeah. Oh, look out. They must be really sharp. And then, like, I'd get on the phone, you'd hear like cats in the background, and they'd be like, So what is this ETF thing that you're doing? What is an ETF? Really? These are our brilliant journalists? They're dumb. They don't even understand the industry. And they're passing judgment on a guy like me who's been like grinding, eating, sleeping, breathing this industry. And when I'm not working normal work hours, I'm reading books about the industry. And I'm greeted by the crazy cat lady journalist from the Wall Street Journal who knows nothing about capital markets. So take it from me, y'all. Forget about what you read on Apple News or what comes up when you go to Yahoo Finance. Take it from the guy who's pressing the flesh, engaging with real retirees on a day-by-day basis. Seeing retirees go into retirement, seeing retirees kick the bucket. The biggest challenge most of you face, and this is specifically for the God-fearing, flag-waving conservative type, because Lord knows there's many a liberal who just don't have no money saved. They're banking on universal basic income. They're, marching around, drinking $7 cups of coffee, talking about the ills of capitalism. But the God-fearing, flag-waving, talk radio conservative, this is what you're doing. You're reading the news. You're digesting all the fear that comes with the news, because if it bleeds, it leads. And then you're finding reasons to not spend your money. And you're greeted by an industry that's not designed to give you permission to spend your money. The whole industry is designed for you to peck at your money like a chicken. Now, why would that be? Well, do you think me, who makes money on your money, a percentage, right? I charge 1%. Prototypically, it works out lower than that, but let's just pretend I charge 1%. Do you think I would want to see your account balance go downwards throughout retirement? What would that mean to my paycheck? Why would I design an industry, a pay structure for myself where your balances slowly go down over time? That would mean I make less money. Well, we regularly advise people to taper their retirement plan, meaning it's okay if you go into retirement with 1.5 and die with 700. In fact, most people, when you show them that, they're like, yeah, that's how I want my life to be. They don't want to go into retirement with 1.5 and die with 3. Like, what's that? Is that a life well lived? I don't think so. Not how I want my life to go. That's not how I want to see my loved ones do it. It's okay if you die with less than you started retirement with. Now, get it. No one wants to die destitute. No one wants to be a ward of the state. No one wants to be a liability to their children. But $700,000, $400,000, you're not going to be destitute. You have wealth and resources to take care of yourself. So that's what good financial planning is. Not you're going to be okay, see number go up and to the right. Live in constant fear of the next black swan event. Live in constant fear of the economic event. I've had to retire like 5 or 6 microphones, Luann, because of all the spit and spittle that comes from my face. This one just brushed up against my cheek and it's like, ugh.
11: Oh my gosh.
8: Speaking of retiring things,
11: I
8: think it might be time to retire the Power of a Plan book.
11: Yeah.
8: Put it out to pasture.
11: Yeah.
8: Put it out to stud where it could pregnate other books and make more book babies. Or
11: I love spend your money, y'all. That's perfect.
8: Spend your money, y'all. Yeah. That's right. Yeah. Moving. Luann's like, yeah, moving right along. Adam is putting his book to stud. I'm a horse racing fan, so that stuff just kind of comes right out of my face.
11: You got to go to the derby.
8: All right, guys, I got to take a break. Call my office up, get my books in the mail, come kick my company's tires. If I haven't mentioned it yet, what makes our company so different, you might hate me. You might just be like, I don't like this guy. Certainly not a Southern gentleman. I married a Southern belle who is like truly my better half. But you might just not like the Yankee brogue and the yelling and all that, but you might dislike me, but it's really, really hard to throw rocks at the little company I built because I don't know of anyone doing what we're doing, where you walk into one building and we can help you with your investments. We can do your taxes for you. We have a tax preparation team. And we also have an estate planning attorney who could do your wills and trusts. And also we can help you with your health care. So literally you walk into one building, you get it all done. And each one of these services are done in unison together. It's not like everyone operates in with Chinese walls around them. Everyone lays hands on your financial life so you get the best possible planning experience. Pretty powerful stuff, y'all. That's called a family office. And prototypically, the only people who had access to a family office were the ultra, ultra high net worth people of the world. I'm the son of a clown, son of a mechanical engineer. And I said to myself, what if people like my mom and my dad got that same fair shake? What if they got to walk into one building and got all their financial needs met instead of hoofing it around town to go to some accountant who doesn't know who the financial advisor is, yet the financial advisor is like, I'm the quarterback, and they don't even know the estate planning attorney. None of them talk to each other. None of them lay hands on your plan or even share emails because like ego falls into the equation. It's a whole thing. So I bore witness to that for, you know, about 15 years. And I said, I want to fix this. I want people who work with us to get the best possible planning experience. So we brought it all in-house. I wrote the only book about retiring in the great state of South Carolina. I think I'm peaking, Luann, and there's nothing else I can do. There's nothing else I can do. I've launched an ETF, rang the bell on the New York Stock Exchange, created the family office, had four kids, had a beautiful wife. I'm peaking. I can't do anything else. Now I guess I got to give it all away. Anything to add on that? Nothing?
11: Nope.
8: I peaked.
11: Perfect.
8: Fair to say? I think peaking at 43 is good.
11: It is.
8: I see my kid playing baseball at age 8, and I like it when he fails because I'm like, I don't want you peaking at age 9 or 10. You know, you don't want to be that kid. The heavy set kid hitting home runs in baseball, but like doesn't grow an inch more, you know?
11: Mm-hmm.
8: I remember I got bullied by some kid. His name was Armando, and he had a mustache at like age 12. And man, Armando scared the crap out of me. I was like, God, he's so big and strong, and he's got facial hair. I bumped into him like 3 years after I had graduated college, and he was the same exact human being as his 12-year-old self. You know, I wanted to smush him like a bug, but
11: yeah.
8: You know, he was actually quite pleasant and nice, but I guess when you're the size of a 12-year-old with a mustache, you better be pleasant or nice. You can't walk around bullying people anymore. All right. My time here is up. On the other side of the break, we'll talk more about this. You want to talk about the Tooth Fairy Index, the Stripper Index, the Costco Index? There's all these. Maybe we'll skip the Stripper Index, talking amongst the lady. I get some church lady each and every week call me up and say, like, I cannot believe you said that in front of a woman. And, like, God love you for that, you know? Like, God love you for fighting for Southern gentlemanness. That should not go the way of the dodo bird. We need more of it, especially today where, like, you know, it's like he who can be most depraved and do the most salacious thing gets the most clicks and likes. Like, bring back the Southern gentleman, the man who's never said a curse word, you know, the man who never left the house without his shirt tucked in, the man who held doors for ladies, you know, that, all that. I want that. I want to be in Mayberry again.
11: Mm.
8: You know?
11: Yeah.
8: All right, y'all, call us up, 843-300-1182, 843-300-1182. 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Come kick my company's tires. See if what we're doing here is a hair different. I think you'll find it is.
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13: Psalm 112, verse 6. reads, "Surely the righteous will never be shaken. They will be remembered forever." There's a couple little subtleties in this verse. Surely the righteous will never be shaken. They will be remembered forever. I don't know about you, but I don't ever want to be shaken, and I want to be remembered forever. The truth of the matter is, not everyone is going to be remembered forever by everyone. To me, I think about how I want to leave behind a legacy with my wife, with my kids, with my loved ones, those around me, an impact on our community. But it starts with, surely the righteous will never be shaken. Now, technically speaking, this righteousness that is being spoken of in here is a pursuit of God, a pursuit of understanding the wisdom that He provides, and that's what I want. But if you think about the legacy that you have, is your life, is your plan, is your retirement built in such a way that it'll never be shaken? Is it built on a pursuit of growth and righteousness so that you will be remembered forever? The legacy you leave behind to your children, grandchildren, whomever it may be, is going to be experiences, values, memories. It's not going to be a big pile of money. I'll tell you that right now from personal experience. To me, I learned from my grandfather. I learned so much about my life and working hard and doing the little things right. I don't remember any inheritance that I got. I don't remember any money. I don't even remember if there was any money. But I remember what I now cherish came from him and his relationship with me and him pushing me to do the little things correctly. So my challenge to you is, think about the legacy you want to leave behind. Is it never going to be shaken? And what will you be remembered for?
14: 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Market volatility shouldn't be one of them. Make sure your retirement plan doesn't rely on the ups and downs of the market. 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That's 843-300-1182.
11: Hi there. So happy to have you with us. I'm Luann Fulmer here with Adam Curran. And we're just talking about the fear of outliving your savings in retirement. And Adam, statistically, only a small percentage of Americans actually do retirement planning. Okay. And only about a third, one third, work with a financial advisor. Why is that?
8: Well, I don't think the one third who work with the financial advisor is the one third of people who don't worry about outliving their money. Like, I wish that were the case, meaning just because you work with a financial advisor doesn't mean you're like rid of this fear of outliving your money. In fact, I would argue that a lot of people who work with financial advisors fear outliving their money even more because they're getting together with the guy or the girl and they're like unpacking all of the macroeconomic fears that lend itself to people not utilizing their money. Now, I remember, I don't know, it was like 5-10 years ago, I used to be the guy, my book, The Power of a Plan, I used to run around going, you need a plan, not a prayer. You need to give your money marching orders. Every single dollar in your name needs a purpose and an intent. You need to have a living, breathing document that gives you permission to spend your money. Like, that was my shtick. Remember this, Luann? We've been doing this, what, we are close to show 400, right?
11: Yeah.
8: And I did hundreds of shows before I even met you.
11: Mm-hmm. Yeah,
8: I was lost. I was lost. Yeah. I was just this lost puppy. And then you took me under your wing and you've been grooming me into a proper radio host. But, that was my whole shtick. It was like, have a plan. And then all the other financial advisors started biting me. And it used to piss me off. I'd be like, other advisors in my office would be like, dude, did you hear that guy's show? He's doing your thing. And I'm like, okay, well, I gotta change lanes a little bit, you know. But there's something to that. Like, having a living, breathing document that you update every single year until the day you die. Now, the purpose of that document, kind of twofold. One, give you some peace of mind. Hey, I'm not going to outlive my money. Two, give you permission to enjoy your money, right? Because when we do this type of planning with individuals, prototypically what comes to light, there'll be this one page. It's called the retirement tab in our software. And it line items out all their income sources. There'll be some sort of assumed rate of return on their money. And there'll be assumed drawdown. right? Meaning how much money they pull from their investments. And we'll use some pathetic pull-free rate of return. We'll use 3, 4, 5%. And then we'll illustrate, hey, if you make 4% on your money and you pull $4,000 out on a month-by-month basis, tack that on top of your Social Security, tack that on top of your pension, even by the time you're age 90, you're going to have $1.5 million or something. Making up numbers here. You show that to people, two things become readily apparent. One, you got more money than you could spend in two lifetimes. Two, the only thing that risks screwing that up, the only thing that risks screwing that up is if you take too much risk or if you get sick. Getting sick is easy because if you get sick, you can just carve a little chunk of the portfolio, put it in what we typically use, a qualified healthcare rider, like an HSA for long-term care, one way to describe it. Basically, can't do two of your six activities of daily living. Feature in the account activates, increases the amount of money you have, increases the income stream, help pay for the added cost of long-term care. I've done whole webinars on it, shows on it. Not going to go into that. We carve out a chunk of money.

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1: Now, you do get derelict tenants punching holes in the wall because they have substance abuse issues. You do get hot water heaters that blow up, new HVAC units that need to be replaced, a new roof periodically. You do get that crap. Mold, potentially, termite, all this. So, if you're like me, what I know about myself, I don't own any real estate that I am not the tenant in. I own all of our office buildings because I'm a good tenant. I pay my rent on time. I fix things. I leave things better than how I found them. The rest of civilization are not good tenants. Like, go on an airplane. Remember, like, gone are the days when men would, like, get dressed up for an airplane flight. Now, like, people are just dragging themselves on planes.
2: In their pajamas.
1: Oh, it's so gross.
2: I know.
1: Come on, people. Hold your shoulders up high and, like, make an impression, will you? Go to Walmart. Tell me you want to be a landlord. So imagine if you were a landlord. And instead of collecting rent, instead of going to your tenant and saying, hey, will you pay me $1,500 a month to use my little 3-bedroom, 2-bath property? Instead of that, what if you said, don't give me the money. Take the $1,500 and I want you to use it to spruce up my place. I want you to update the fixtures and the cabinets. I want you to update the landscaping. I want you to put a fresh coat of paint in the master bathroom. We were looking at houses. They no longer call it master. You know that?
2: Yeah. What is it called?
1: Like primary.
2: Yeah, primary suite.
1: Yeah. So it's the primary okay. Sleeping quarters.
2: Whatever.
1: How about you don't talk to me like I'm a big dumb idiot? You know, like all of this DEI woke crap, it's essentially asking you to behave like a big dumb idiot to appease the one little tender-hearted idiot in the corner. Like, I'm going to just keep talking the way I talk. They're still the Washington Redskins. They're still the Cleveland Guardians. They're still the fighting Christians of Elon. My sister went to Elon, as did my father-in-law. You know,
2: okay.
1: They used to be the fighting Christians.
2: Huh.
1: But apparently, Christians that fight is offensive to some idiot out there. So now they're the Phoenix. You know, so... Imagine that. You would never do that. You'd be like, heck no. Have you seen my tenant? He's a fool. I'm lucky to get paid rent on time. He's using his, he would use the money to buy a new neck tattoo and dumb wheels on his car. So you would never, ever, ever tell your tenant to not give you the money so they could spruce up your property. Well, let me ask you, why are you doing that with your CDs? Why are you doing that with your dividend stocks? Why are you doing that with the interest you're earning from your annuities? Why are you doing that with the growth you've achieved from your growth stock mutual funds? Why aren't you periodically hitting the cash register and taking that money and putting it into your bank account? Well, because Adam, the power of compound interest, I need to reinvest my dividends because that's how my account value goes up and to the right. Yeah, it most certainly does when you're in your 30s and your 40s and your 50s. But why are you doing it when you're 70? And you want to check items off the bucket list. And you want to give your kids and your grandkids a hand up, not a hand out. And you want to buy a townhouse near your cute grandbabies. Like, there comes a point in your life when you need to start looking at your wealth as a tool, not a trophy. You don't get a victory lap at the end of life where you get to show everyone how good you are at accumulating wealth and how much money and digits and commas you have on your net worth statement. The wealthiest people in our civilization will be lost to history. Their great-grandkids won't even know their first name. All the while,

0: they're utilizing their wealth. You get one go on this earthly earth. Earthly earth? Is that a word? It is now. Spend your money, y'all. Begin utilizing your money to create wonderful experiences that, who knows, maybe your grandkids tell their kids about the time you, or maybe you buy a legacy property. Maybe you buy a house on the beach and you go and you put a statue of yourself up, you know, a statue so heavy that no one could possibly move it. Giving you ideas of what goes through my head sometimes, you know. Oil paintings. I like what the old people, they'd paint oil paintings of themselves, you know?
1: Yeah, hang them above the fireplace, yeah.
0: There you go. That's what I'll do. Oil paintings.
1: And then you're watching them all the time.
0: We're designing, like, contingency plans here at the office.
1: Yeah.
0: In case I die, which I regularly, I think I'm going to die on the radio because my heart gets all racing and stuff.
1: Oh, dear.
0: But anyways, if I kick the bucket, right now the contingency plan is I am going to haunt all of my leadership team in the shower when they close their eyes to wash their face. They're going to close their eyes in the shower to wash their face. They're going to open their eyes and me like, hey, you said you're going to take care of my kids and wife. But anyways, got to sit down with a lawyer, I guess. Been dealing with too many lawyers. All right, get my book in the mail. I got two books. I got three books, but one, if you remember, I put it out to stud, out to pasture. That one's called The Powerful Plan, Your Politically Incorrect Guide to a Worry-Free Retirement. But the two books that I'm going to be hawking like a carnival barker now, one is Retire, Y'all, Your Guide to Retiring in the Great State of South Carolina, the first and only book ever penned about retiring in South Carolina. The other book is called Spend Your Money, Y'all. Spend your money, y'all. If you have problems putting your two-week notice in, if you get in arguments with your spouse about living more abundantly, because Dave Ramsey hits the nail right on the head when he goes, the nerd marries the free spirit, right? And y'all need each other, because if the nerd managed the money, you'd have no fun. But if the free spirit managed the money, you'd have no money. So you need a healthy balance. So all you nerds out there, this book's for you. Right. And all you free spirits out there, you got to stay between the navigational beacon. The book is for couples who can't see eye to eye on how to utilize the money best. And that is just about every couple under God's green earth. So that one's called Spend Your Money, Y'all. You can call our office up and we'll put you on a list of some sort. Julie is in here while I record. She's going, oh, great. Another list. My whole life, you know, I went to college to conquer the world, and now I maintain lists in Excel. What a world. If it makes you feel any better, Julia, that's all I do. I've been doing it for 30 years, called being a grown-up. Not that you need help being a grown-up. You're very mature. You're actually doing great work, by the way. Thank you, she said that.
1: Aww.
0: Blowing smoke up my rear end. Thank you. How dare you say thank you? Kissy kissing butt here. Anyways, I can't see her, so I can say these things.
1: What did you do?
0: Yeah. All right. I got to take a break, y'all. 843-300-1182. 843-300-1182. 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Other side of this break, I'm going to talk more about this concept of spend your money. Spend your money. Don't be the wealthiest person in the cemetery. Like, I know that sounds funny. Like, oh, I don't want to be the wealthiest person in the cemetery. How about you do it, y'all? Do it. Stay with us. We'll talk more about it on the other side of this break.
1: All right. We'll be right back with the rest of our show.
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1: Hey, thanks for hanging with us. All right, Adam, tell us how we can spend our money.
0: Yeah, I got a whole chapter in the book about the ills of the 4% rule. And like just now, a bunch of academic financial advisors just gasped.
4: Oh my God, the 4% rule is tried and true. Someone won a Nobel Prize on economics about the 4% rule.
0: We've all seen how prolific Nobel Prizes are as of late, right? When Obama won one for like, didn't Obama win the Nobel Peace Prize?
1: He did.
0: How much more peaceful the world is since Obama was our president for 8 years.
1: Right.
0: You know, race relations have never been better. Thanks, Obama, for curing race relations in America. Let's give him a prize. So anyways, the 4% rule is this rule that you should only, if you have 50% of your money in stocks and 50% of your money in bonds, you should take 4% out of your portfolio and you have like a 99% probability you'll never outlive your money. So there's a whole chapter in my new book that's like, yeah, it's useful, but this should not be your North Star. Like your North Star should be understanding you're not immortal, you're going to die, and understanding how you spend money through your life cycle, right? They call it the go-go years, the slow-go years, and the no-go years. Go-go years, you got your health, you got energy, you got cute grandkids, you got a bucket list, you got a little walking around money, you want to have some fun. The slow-go years, somehow I've hit the slow-go years at age 43 because like, I don't want to get on another airplane. Claire wants to like go on an African safari.
1: Oh,
0: I'm like, can't we go to Cypress Gardens? Is that good enough for you? Do we? I heard there's like a little, I heard there's a lion you could look at in Myrtle Beach. Let's go there. I'm good. Let's play mini golf. We can hit the golf ball in the alligator's mouth and you can check that item off your bucket.
1: Yeah.
0: So the slow go years are like, yeah, I'm good. I don't even like crossing a bridge. I don't want to get on, I don't want to fight traffic. I want to sit on my front porch and whistle at birds. Then you got the no-go years. This is where you're in like independent living, assisted living, where you ain't doing much. God forbid your mobility restraint or cognitively impaired. You're not spending money at that season of life outside of what you're spending for your basic living expenses and medical care needs. And we already talked about you can solve, get that monkey off your back of like, oh, what if things are really expensive in the future? Please, please, please get that monkey off your back by doing good planning. Kick our company's tires. We can talk you through how we're positioning our clients so they don't worry about that. And no, it's not buy an overpriced, expensive long-term care insurance policy where the insurance company reserves the right to raise the cost on you every couple years. As they see fit, they hold all the cards. There's other ways to do that. So if we're just adhering to this 4% rule, we're not being intellectually honest with how we spend money throughout our life. I want to see people we work with have surplus pools of capital in their 60s and their 70s when they're in those go-go years, when they've got their health and energy, and they want to go to Italy and brag to their friends about their, you know, awesome trip in, you know, the wine region of France or whatever. I don't know what it is. I don't know what it is that you want to do with your money, but I want to see you spend it. Because chances are when you're in your 80s, you're just not going to be spending money. You're not going to be spending money like you are in your 60s. And the 4% rule fails to compensate for that. And that phenomenon is very real. It's the realest thing I've come to bear witness to doing this for 20 years, helping thousands of people. And you can see it from my vantage point, Luann. Like, I'll sit down with someone on a review and I'll go, oh no, they're slowing down.
1: Mm-hmm.
0: They're not quite as sharp.
1: Yeah.
0: Because, you know, some of these people I'll see a couple times per year. So, yeah. You know, 6 months passes and it's like, oh, they're not what they were at the last review. Oh, they've slowed down even more. And unfortunately, if you've known someone who's passed on, that decline is relatively quick. Like, it happens pretty quickly. Like, you'll start to see it, and like, oh, okay. Yeah. 2-3 years, you slow down. It happens relatively fast. So, mm-hmm. If you're not giving yourself permission to spend your money, what happens is, you know, you take a couple more trips around the sun, and then you don't even have the ability to spend the money. That's why I think this book is so important. Listen, y'all, call my office up. 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Book number 1 is called Retire, Y'all, Your Guide to Retiring in the State of South Carolina. 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And then I've been shining a light on my brand new book that, in true Adam Curran fashion, I don't even have a copy of it in my hand, but I'm like giving copies away. Ready, Fire, Aim. That's just the entrepreneur in me. Girl the other day was like, hey, do you and your wife want to go out to this thing? And I was like, yeah, we'll be there. Sure thing. My wife reminds me, oh, that's our 10-year anniversary. Oh. Like, just shut up. And I told her, I was like, I don't have the capacity. It's not that I don't care. It's that I just don't have the ability to restrain the words that are leaving my mouth. So, God love my wife for dealing with me. Anyways, get my new book. It's called Spend Your Money, Y'all. Spend Your Money, Y'all. The book specifically for you penny pinchers proves it to be the wealthiest person in the cemetery. I got to go. God bless America. God bless South Carolina. Thank you so much for listening to my little show.
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1: 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Here at the Freedom Boat Club, located in North Myrtle Beach at the Harbor Gate Marina, we'll have a low tide at 3:52 this afternoon and a high tide at 9:50 p.m. The sun will set at 8:10 and rise in the morning at 6:11. Currently along our beaches from Little River Inlet down to Merle's Inlet and 20 nautical miles out, the winds are out of the south at 5 to 10 knots and we've got seas at 2 to 3 feet. This has been your Weekend Marine Report, brought to you by the Freedom Boat Club, where the boat is waiting.
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1: Good morning, everyone. Brand new show this week. All kind of stuff going on right now in real estate. We've had a crazy few weeks with interest rates, with the Fed meeting, with the war stuff. And so the good news is it's back a little bit more stable. Rates down just a little bit. We're in the heat of the spring market, and that's been pretty good. New property under contract has died down a little bit over the last 2 weeks. A little bit. Rates went back up. Now they're back down a little bit. It's a very, very interest rate-driven marketplace right now, but also very seasonal, right? We're in that seasonality of the spring to summer market. The absolute best time to list or sell your property is now. And so we'll talk about that today's show. The brand new market numbers in from last month. We don't have the micro market numbers in. They'll be in 2 days, and typically about 2 days. They have them finalized from a third-party company. We'll go over those in next week's show, but pretty decent numbers. And I'll tell you, that's something that came off the heels of like 5.99 rates in February and March, and then obviously things started to go up a little bit. We'll talk about what's going on nationally, too. Some areas, like I mentioned previously, the new reports out are struggling right now, particularly Florida and Texas. A lot of Florida's seen some struggling in terms of their market, prices going down, inventory going up. And we've also historically tend to follow Florida a few months later. So we'll talk about that, kind of what's going on. And also have this on the list for the last 3 weeks. We just haven't had time to get to, so I made sure I blocked out time. It's too important. It's basically the number one reason that deals fall apart, and how to get ahead of them, how to keep them together. Something we've learned over time just doing this for 20-plus years in the business, something we teach our team. And it really is by far the biggest issue, and it comes down to what we call the pre-frame, and particularly how you manage the deals. And there's a lot more to it than just like finding the property and listing property. People think it's just that. This the largest investment people make when they buy, one of the largest assets people have when they sell. Very, very, very emotional. When you add egos and emotions, there's a lot of things that go wrong very easily if they're not managed correctly. So we'll talk about that. And there's actually three other things that do matter as well. I'm going to go over and kind of recap why I think this is by far the most important spring to summer market we've had in a decade. I'm seeing that now. We're seeing that based on what our marketplace is doing compared to some national markets. I do think we'll probably see a little bit of slowdown mid to late summer unless something does happen with the economy overall. Again, our investment property is still buying properties like crazy. You bought two just this past week, which has been awesome. One single family, one's a condo, which we typically don't do too much, but it was something that they wanted us to buy. They moved down to Charleston and just wanted an instant kind of fair cash offer. And so we'll share what that is, kind of what that looks like. Some amazing, amazing success stories. Our team has put 20 properties under contract so far this week and two more days in terms of how we count our deals. And so that's a lot of, teams don't do that in an entire year in many cases. So we'll talk about that. We have the same goal we've had here every single week for the past 15 plus years in the station, is keep you updated, anything, everything real estate related, right? My job, my goal and purpose is to help keep you updated with what's happening in the market so you can keep a pulse on it, and really just want you to be able to make better decisions for your largest assets. And for most people, that's real estate. And so if you want to know what's happening in micro market, macro market, interest rates, that's what we're here to do. So make sure you stay tuned. If you ever want to come back and watch them, listen to them, share with somebody, we do stream on YouTube. Just type in Blake Sloan Radio Show on YouTube. You can follow me at Blake Sloan and Facebook. We stream it there. We stream it Sloan Realty Group on Facebook. But make sure to stay tuned. Lots of great stuff in today's show.
0: For any new listeners, just to give you an update on just who Blake is, it's an amazing story. Industry leaders have dubbed him the Real Estate Whiz Kid. Been featured in Forbes, Wall Street Journal, NBC, Realtor Magazine, and many other national publications. He has been personally endorsed by Sean Hannity and Glenn Beck. One of those by itself is an accomplishment, but all of them together is unprecedented. Last week, we learned a little about how you and your team work and how a good portion of your success has come from the trademark systems you have developed to help both buyers and sellers here in our market. Recap quickly for anyone new to the show what those are exactly and a quick overview of how they work, Blake.
1: Yes, Rick, and I'll tell you, this is why I do the whole show. I have horror story after horror story after horror story every single week. And I made a promise a while back. Like, I was talking about all this crazy cool stuff, but it never really fixed the real problem. It didn't really address the real problem. And it's by far the biggest problem in the entire industry, not just here locally, but nationally. It's by far the number one thing I deal with consumers. It's by far the biggest mistake anyone makes. And it's what costs them the most amount of money. And so I made a promise to myself and everybody on the show. I said, look, I'm going to keep talking about this as long as it's still a problem. And that's my main purpose, why we do it. And so my main purpose is to educate, to help really kind of open your mind and shift your worldview of how you kind of see things, because it makes so much costly mistakes people that make. And the mistake they make is thinking that all real estate agents are the same, right? They make the mistake of viewing agents as a commodity like rice or corn. And I get it. Why? Because a majority of them are very similar and pretty much most are the same, right? The fact is the average agent on Marketplace sells 4 homes a year. That's terrible. It's horrendous, right? 1 home per quarter. It's actually 3.6 homes per agent per year, which is terrible. There's no experience. There's no understanding. There's no pulse in the marketplace. And guess what? There's no money to eat with, much less spend on, you know, marketing for, on your behalf. And so that's why 50% of properties fail to sell. And the ones that do typically leave money on the table because the process is not, you know, correctly. What most people realize is it's a long sales cycle. And so what that means in a long sales cycle, there's a lot of things that can go wrong. There's 118 different variables, actually, from A to Z when you're selling a property. If each one's handled correctly, saves you money, puts property in your money in your pocket. Anything's handled incorrectly, a.k.a. the agent drops the ball at any point. That could be anything from, like, does the agent answer the telephone? We've been doing that lately, making some kind of recruiting calls. And I've been noticing now, like, 4 out of 5 agents have a call screener on their phone, which makes you have to talk to AI. And guess what? A buyer calls that for sale sign. They are not waiting. They're not listening. They're not, that opportunity is gone, right? You see it all the time. But like most agents answer the phone when you see something. You've obviously done that before. They tested, we show this in our documentary online at blakesloan.com, a company called 3,000 real estate companies across the United States. Less than 50% of the time, the phone got answered or was the message even returned. That's a big ball drop, right? Price strategy, price too high, price too low. The quality of the photos, the actual order of the photos. Is it marketed anywhere? If it is marketed anywhere, how much money's behind it? How many phone calls are made to buyers that potentially match it? Like how do they increase demand? All these things matter. Especially when it comes down to negotiation strategy, how they use data. I found that most agents, they don't even understand the data at a high level to even price it correctly or much less defend an offer. And so there's all these things that make or break the home sale. But what most agents do is the old school method, right? We call it the cassette tape. They do the 4 P's. They promise your world to get the listing. They tell you anything and everything. Typically, they're number one. They're always number one, right? And then second thing they do is they put it to MLS. 3, they sit back and, you know, basically pray that someone else brings a buyer. 3 P's, right? Promise world, put it in MLS, pray someone brings a buyer. Meanwhile, they're down the street trying to get the next listing because that's how most survive. They get 5 listings, right? 2 or 3 sell. They're doing okay statistically, right? And that's how the home seller ends up holding the bag and have a very, very bad experience in many cases. And so when I got in the business, like, man, there's got to be a better way to do this. That's not a very good success, you know, rate right there, having that very, very low. And so if you look at it, it's just a broken business model where you have one person trying to do everything. And that's just on the listing side. Guess what? Those agents also trying to work with buyers. They're riding buyers around all the time. You know, 20, 30, 40 miles a day showing 5, 10, 15 properties to the same buyer, but you can't survive with one buyer. So now you need 10 or 15 buyers to survive. Because a lot of those take a long time to find the one they want and buy. And so there's not enough time in the day. And so what that ends up being in terms of broken business model, it's like having the same person at McDonald's doing the front register, the drive-thru, and french fries at the same time. Very inefficient. We shoot every week because people still make that mistake. And I see people every single week, 2 separate instances this week. I don't want to share the specific details, but it cost them a massive amount of money. One was on the buy side, one was on the seller side. And there's all these nuances that things happen and people understand how to structure things and how to progress on it. And so when I got in, I was like, there's got to be a better way to have something proven repeatable. How do I scale this and how do I make sure that we get the same result for clients almost every single time? And so I designed this system called the Guaranteed Sold System. It's the only proven system, sells twice as fast and for 20% more money than traditional methods. And it works very, very, very well. It's backed up by 2 main things, a large team of people. I think we're 30 plus people on the team, 25 buyers agents. We have 4 listing partners, inside sales team, outside sales team, listing coordinator, 2 closing coordinators, full-time graphic design, full-time photographer, videographer, all that stuff there so that I can control the variables. And when you stack those variables up, it may not make a big difference at point one or may not make a big difference at point two. But if I can create a small gap point one, small gap point two, you stack that at 118, what happens is it creates a massive gap between us and everyone else. If you look at the home sale process, it's like a marathon. And if you look at how things work in a regular marathon, you have the shotgun start, everyone starts running. In the beginning, there's a big group, but at the end, people finish 2 and 3 hours ahead of other people. It's the same exact thing that we do with that marathon of a home sale because there's so much at stake. And the reason it's so important is you have, number one, a long sales cycle. Number two, it's a high ticket item. And number three, it's very emotional for people. You add those 3 things in there, it's a big, big opportunity for things to get screwed up very quickly, and it costs you a lot of money very, very fast. And so guess what? On the buyer side, same exact thing. 100 plus variables you buy. Each one's handled correctly, it costs you money. Anything's handled incorrectly, guess what? It's not going to get the property, or it's going to cost you too much money. And so the reality is, like, We had to create a better way. So I designed this thing there called the Unfair Advantage Home Buying System. Gets you priority access to foreclosures, distress sales, desperate sellers, the absolute best negotiation and purchase price, as well as the home inspection to get you that close table successfully. But they matter, right? Experience matters. We just had an example this week. One of our listings, agent brought us an offer. The buyer was from Long Island. They wanted to buy our listing. They sent us an offer that was a decent price, not quite near where it was, $400,000 house here. I think they offered $350 or something. But they had a contingency in there that the buyer needed to sell their home first, and they wanted 4.5 months to sell the house, right? The house was not even in the market yet. So they're kind of leading this buyer along, having that strategy. And guess what my seller said? Absolutely not, right? I'm not going to waste the four most important months of the year having my house sit there for them to get their property even listed and or on the market, right? And so these are where it's so important to have somebody who can advise you and tell you to do the right things in the right order, where historically, you probably wouldn't have that property in the market first. You don't have to have it sold yet, but at least my seller could now look at that and say, okay, they're priced XYZ. It looks like it's worth XYZ. Probably going to sell pretty quickly. Probably going to sell at least in a reasonable amount of time. And then as a home seller, you have the advantage to raise or drop the price based on how much traffic you're getting. And the cool thing is you don't have to take an offer that really puts you in a bond. You can spread the closing date way out. Now you have the authority and the ability to make a much stronger offer on the buy side when you're buying. But those are small details that makes a difference. And so if you want to know more on how that works, I think it's important that you owe it to yourself to at least learn more about it. It's a whole purpose behind the show, but thankfully created an amazing documentary. It breaks down every single thing. It really goes behind the curtains of how real estate works, the horror stories, how they work, and really the proven system to help get your property sold faster and for more money. And if you're a buyer at home, same exact process. A documentary right now, you can watch it at blakesloan.com. Do yourself a favor, watch it this weekend. It really shows you things you can do. It's not just about us or about Blake. It's about how the process works, how to get the most amount of money, how you can do it, what to look for. And here's the other thing I noticed. In doing this for 20 plus years, no one's really ever asked me the right questions, right? They never ask you the question of what is important in terms of choosing an agent. The only question they get is how much do you charge, which is not the right question. It's definitely one of the questions you should ask, but you never want to leave with that, right? If I buy anything, I've been teaching and preaching this a lot lately to my team, to people. Like if I buy anything on the planet based on price, if I want the cheapest anything, it's never going to be a good outcome. If I want the cheapest lawyer, guess what? I'm going to jail. If I want the cheapest doctor, I'm probably going to die, right? You don't want those type of things. If I want the cheapest BMW at Myrtle Beach, I'm definitely going to get a lemon, not a great car. 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Things like, hey, what makes you different than everybody else? What marketing process do you have that gets my property more exposed than anybody else? How do you negotiate? What's your strategy for negotiation? What's your track record look like? 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And then you can make that decision based on value. 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

0: Welcome back, Blake Sloan, a real estate show. Brady Market Update, all kind of stuff happening. It's been interesting, right? There's a lot going on right now. You kind of have what we call the lagging numbers, which we call the rearview mirror numbers. That's what closed. That's what we'll go over right now today. We mentioned it last week on last week's show. It was the very first like day of the month that we were recording it, the first that they get the reports in. So it's a little bit more fine-tuned. Typically around the 10th of the month is when you start to see it be fully accurate, just because agents are busy and slack and don't fill the data in. They don't put a closed sale in until typically 10 days later. But that helps us really kind of understand what's happening for closed deals. And again, remember, if it's a closed deal last month, it probably went under contract 30 to 60 days prior to that. So we'll break that down. That's important for like comps, appraisals. What's the actual value of things, right? We also look at the pulse, what I call it, is the front windshield numbers, the future values, which is like, hey, what's happening in real time? We started this in COVID, one of the most important valuable things we've done in terms of a metric standpoint. I'm a huge nerd for numbers. I know that I can use numbers, reverse engineer the strategy for my client. And that's how we push the envelope and get more money for our clients, by understanding the data. Most agents are picking out three or four comps, have no clue what's going on, selling four homes a year, and they're advising you on what to do with your largest asset, which is definitely not the case, right? Imagine having a stockbroker, he trades four stocks a year, and he's telling you what to buy. It's not very, very logical. It doesn't make a whole lot of sense, but people do it every single day. And so here's the one thing we'll look at. We call the front windshield numbers. That's what's happened in the last 7 days. That's allowed me to tell, and even for my ad spend, we spend a lot of money in marketing, right? $100,000 plus a month. And so it allows me to know what's happening so I can make adjustments in real time based on what's happening in terms of buyer traffic, buyer demand, things like that. So we track how many properties go under contract in a 7-day period. In the last 7 days, there was 565 properties under contract for $233,170,436. So 100 to 233 million, pretty good. It's really good. Anytime you're over 200, it's rocking. Anytime you're close to 250 million, it's really good. And so, especially for this time of year, some big time properties under contract that we have here. One at Deberdew, 2.99 million. The Dye Estates, 2.83 million. Dunes Cove, that's right next near my parents' house, actually 2.49 million. A Grand Dunes Members Club, 2.28 million. Waverly Creek, 1.9 million. Another Deberdew, 1.8 million. Non-neighborhood one, 1.85 million. Litchfield, 1.7. Waterway Palms, 1.7. Grand Dunes, Calais, 1.49. Waterbridge, 1.42. So lots of big stuff happening out there. Lots of big money. If you look at it, there's one $3 million property, two over $2 million, 16 properties are $1 million, and 117 properties are $500,000 under contract in the last 7 days, which is huge, right? It is down a little bit from last week's show. Last week's show was 647, so about 80 properties different for $244 million. And here's the crazy part. The biggest number we saw in the last really 2 years was on 429. So really just over a week ago, week and a half ago, it were 670 properties under contract for $250,436,000. That's the highest amount of properties that's gone under contract in any 7 day period since March 2024. And so that's a great summer market, spring market right now, summer market that we're into. And so again, you want to strike while the iron's hot. You want to make sure that you tee your property up while people are swinging that club, right? And so that's why the seasonality matters so much. And really is a big surprise. We had a very, very dismal January, February, even December here in a marketplace. A lot of places across the country did. Rates started to creep down. They got to 5.99. Things really started rocking and rolling. Then all of a sudden, boom, the war started. Inflation concerns went up. Bond market had concerns. Lots of everything concerns, right? Gas gone up, and so affordability struggle. And then all of a sudden, you're seeing interest rates go up as well, which does put a stop or a slowdown on a lot of home purchases. And so that's something we'll keep watching. That's why I think the seasonality really helps. There's so much pent-up demand. People have been looking for property for months and months and months and months. They're coming in town. They're combining their vacation with their purchase. And so it's a very, very good time. Our team is super busy right now. So really quick, looking at we call the rearview mirror numbers, what closed last month. If you look at resale homes that closed last month, sales actually up 7.3%, which is awesome. Last week's show, it was very, very low. I think it was like up 2% maybe. So now that data is in, 531 properties closed, up 7.3% from last year, the same month, which is awesome. Prices made a little switch too. Prices were actually down the first of the month. We're looking at the data. Now it's gone up. Median price up 1.8% for resale homes, which is great, at $397,000. Average sale price up 1.8% from at $508,000, which is really good because it was all the way down at $479,000. And we had a 4 month decline in a row where prices decline. So that's a really good little bump there if you look at year versus year. It's not much, but it's definitely not a decline, which is great. Even days on market came down a little bit. If you look at days on market, it's at 108 days right now. It was at 123 in February. Last month, days on market was 115. So not too bad overall. Looking at supply inventory, aka how many houses, is pretty much flat. Right now it's 5 months of inventory. It's slightly a seller's market. Anything 6 months or more is a buyer's market. And so you want to make sure that you're kind of timing that right. Anything that gets above that, like for example, the condo market is purely a buyer's market right now. You're seeing that switch happen. And the big challenge everyone kind of runs into right now is just buyer traffic. There's still 50% of properties don't sell that get listed in single family homes. So like right now, the average listing gets 3.9 showings the entire time it's listed over a 6 month period, right? How many showings does it take to get a contract? It takes 13. And so you can see you need 3+ times the amount of showings that the average listing gets to get a contract. That's why many of those aren't showing, they aren't happening, right? So if I have an agent who has no marketing budget, who sells 4 homes a year, who simply puts it in MLS or has an open house, that's not going to cut it because it's so competitive right now. It's not super hot, right? It's not declining too bad, but it's definitely have some cracks in the housing market. So you want to make sure you have someone who can drive traffic. And how we do that, we spend massive amounts of money, generate thousands of leads per month, and then we also what we do on that, we make 14,000 plus phone calls per week to match up buyers and sellers. And we have 25 plus buyers agents. They do that and they're able to match up buyers and sellers because they get incentivized to sell listings. Why is that? Because I'm in business to make money. And that's what you hired us to do, is actually sell the property, not just put it into MLS. And so if you want to know more how it works, reach out, call me, 843-808-SOLD. You can also see the details and the back end of the, I'll show you the website in the documentary, all the buyers, how they work, the technology we use. You can see all that on blakesloan.com. The one thing driving this interest rates right now, they've been all over the place. It's been the roller coaster for sure. Remember, we hit 5.99. It was all the way up to 6.62. Last week's show was 6.45. We hit 6.5 last week. Right now, we're at 6.44% for a 30-year fix, which is great news. A 15-year fix, 6.00. 30-year jumbo, 6.59%. A 30-year FHA in the fives, which is great, 5.95. And a 30-year VA, 5.96. We've done a lot of FHA and VAs lately that we've seen. And so there's still some affordability. Rates are not bad, but they're not fantastic. I think you'll see the market kind of really light up once it gets to 5.99. But there's concern it's not going to get back down too much, right? Fed's even talking about raising rates again this year based on inflation. So if I'm a home seller, I'm thinking about getting it done based on seasonality. I think by far, like I mentioned, in my opinion, it's the most important spring to summer market in a decade. I think there's a lot of cracks in the economy, a lot of cracks in the housing market and other areas, which we'll talk about in a minute. So if I want to make sure that I get ahead of that, get max amount of money, you always want to tee it up when everyone's coming in town to buy something, because that is more demand. If you watch the graphs, the months that sell the most for the most amount of money are these next 2 to 3 months. And so if you're thinking about doing something, I recommend doing it earlier rather than later, because you always want to sell when the most buyers are here in town. So that's where I kind of look at overall. I'll take a quick break, right back here in a second with our hot buyers alert.
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0: 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We talk about this every week. So I made another promise years ago. I said, look, I'm going to put my money where my mouth is. A lot of people promise stuff. They say all this stuff. They reality, most of them don't have a marketing budget that's very large, and they don't wait to really do anything until they put the sign on the front yard and just hope someone comes along, right? 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It's like ants moving around. You can watch them do it, see what they're doing. It's super cool. And right now, 83,219 active home buyers. 83,219 active home buyers. That's just on one site. We have another branded site that we use, probably another 20-plus thousand people that are searching. We spend massive amounts of money right now. I got Kay from Lancaster, South Carolina. I got Loretta Blackman from Winter Springs, Florida. I got John Prowess from Harrisburg, PA. I got Gene Morrow from Greer, South Carolina. Deb from Salisbury, North Carolina. McLeansville, North Carolina. Let's see, Concord, New Hampshire. I got Cottage Grove, Charlotte, North Carolina, New York, New York, which is pretty cool, Pittsburgh, PA, Petersburg, Virginia, Johnson City, Tennessee. So all over, we have a global reach, right? And so we have what we call buyers in waiting. Anytime someone lists, we're able to use our technology, reverse engineers the most likely buyer for that property based on previous search patterns, and allows us to sell a property faster, match up with a phone call and a text message, get them in there, and that's one way to sell it much, much faster than the average. So if you're thinking about selling, give us a call, 843-808-SOLD. If you know somebody looking to sell, save me in your phone as Blake Sloan Sold. Say, look, if anybody come across, work with them. If you like them, if you don't like them, right, friend, relative, aunt, uncle, whoever it is, if they mention or smell like they got to do something in real estate, say, look, you got to call my buddy Blake. Give them my number, 843-808-SOLD. We want to make them one of our next success stories. This is a really cool one, too. Big shout-out to Dave and Tracy. Tracy's a longtime listener here, which is super cool to this show. And they have amazing luxury property on the Waccamaw River. It's a huge, great property. Reaching us out, it's time to move to Texas, be close to their son and his family. They put a lot of time and money into making this property very unique and amazing, very luxury, nice home. They want to make sure they get every single dollar of equity they could out of it. Thankfully, Tracy's a longtime listener to our show. She knew the only person to call, which was us, me, thankfully. Thanks, Tracy. We met with David and Tracy, shared with them. We had hundreds of buyers looking for high-end properties on the water, just like theirs. I came in, designed a custom plan, launched our gold marketing blitz, professional photos, drone photography, the virtual reality walkthrough. Within a few weeks, drove massive traffic, had multiple offers, which is cool, and they chose the one they wanted that net them a great price for the home. Now they can move to Texas, be close to their son, his family, with maximum equity in their pocket. So big shout out to them. Thanks, Tracy, for calling us. Also, another cool one, Sam, he's a past client of ours. He recently inherited a home from his mother, who had passed away. Sam's goal was to sell the property, use the money to build his family a brand new home. He had such a great experience with us the first time in the past. He knew exactly who to call to sell his mother's property. He didn't want to give it away to some investors. We met with Sam, sure how we can have it sold just as is, and he can use the money to build his home. He had to put any work into it, no fixing up. We came in, designed a custom plan, launched our gold marketing blitz, professional photos. Within just a few weeks, had an amazing offer on the property, under contract, and now it's closed. He can move forward building his family's dream home, which is super cool. And so if you're thinking about it, if you're out there, you want to be the next success story, don't be a horse, you're out there, reach out, give me a call, 843- 808-SOLD. I was going to talk about the one reason that falls through, but I got like 1 minute left. It was interesting. This article is national. Says, is late May too late to sell your home? Because remember the article that said April 12th through 18th, quote, the best week? And that's a report, and that so far was ready. But it says here, Zillow just came out and said the absolute best time to list your house this year is the last 2 weeks of May, and that's approaching fast. And it said, basically, it's not just 1 week, but there's a window, and that window is still wide open. Different organizations run studies like this every year. They don't always land on the exact week, but they land around the same month or two. And so if you want to be that next success story, reach out, call us, 843-808-SOLD. That week's coming up very quickly. Give me a call today.
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7: 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This is... shakeup in the U.S. Senate in Louisiana. I'm Ann Carrick, Fox News. Republican Senator and vocal Trump critic Bill Cassidy defeated in Louisiana's Senate primary. Trump-backed Congresswoman Julia Letlow and State Treasurer John Fleming advancing to a runoff in June. Fox's Chanley Painter.
8: Incumbent Louisiana Senator Bill Cassidy finished third in the Republican primary, ending his bid for re-election. And while Letlow finished first by nearly 20 points, Louisiana election rules call for a runoff between the top two candidates if no candidate wins a majority of the vote. Cassidy, who faced backlash from many Republicans after voting to convict President Trump in his second impeachment trial following the January 6th riot at the U.S. Capitol. He also broke with President Trump on key issues, the president calling Cassidy a, quote, disloyal disaster.
7: For Democrats, Jamie Davis advanced to a runoff with the second spot too close to call. Military action against the Iranian regime could be restarting. President Trump and Israeli Prime Minister Benjamin Netanyahu set to speak today. Fox's Trey Yingst is in Tel Aviv.
9: Regional intelligence sources tell Fox News they assess the Iranians believe they can drag out this current stalemate for at least 2 weeks. But the prevailing assessment inside of Iran is that President Trump may resort to military action. And Tehran is now deliberately pursuing a strategy of deception and delay with the hopes that buying time will complicate any potential return to war. These sources say Iranian officials are looking at the World Cup and America's 250th anniversary as a backstop that could work in their favor. Tension remains high across the Middle East as the region waits to see if the war will resume in the days ahead. So far, efforts toward a diplomatic solution have failed, with Iran unwilling to make the necessary concessions to reach a deal.
7: President Trump, on his return trip from China, saying he was unhappy with the opening response from Iran. America's listening to Fox News.
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2: Welcome in, Clay Travis, Buck Sexton Show. President Trump is officially on the ground in Beijing. It is midnight in Beijing. I guess it is Thursday, early morning in Beijing. Much of the news we will find out as this state visit officially progresses. He landed, Buck, with a ton of high-powered heavyweight CEOs who were also on the trip, among them Elon Musk. The band is back together again. And many others, Jensen Huang of NVIDIA, just a huge collection of pretty formidable leaders of major corporations in the United States. They feted him on his arrival with a red carpet in Beijing. We will see what progresses there. I was doing a lot of reading about this visit as we beginning it as to what might happen. And Buck, I would say there are two things that are standing out to me. We'll get to that in a moment. I'm curious what's standing out to you as the state visit begins. The first for an American president in China since 2017, when Trump went during his first term. L.A. mayor's race, fireworks, a lot of drama building there as we come up on the California primary, as well as the California governor's race, where the top two advance from the so-called jungle primary there. We've got COVID testimony from a CIA whistleblower in front of Senator Rand Paul. The CIA official is saying that Dr. Fauci interjected himself into the investigation from of where COVID came from, and that the CIA was prepared in 2021 to say publicly that they believe that COVID came from a Chinese lab, which it feels like at this point, Buck, everybody kind of acknowledges was what happened. But remember, it was racist to say that COVID came from a Chinese lab, according to the New York Times, for some time. And so we've got a bunch of cuts from that. And I do think that is at least intriguing testimony. We also have an offer out to Senator Rand Paul to potentially join us. We'll also be going down to your home state of Florida, where Congressman Byron Donalds, who is the leading contender to be the next governor of the state of Florida, is going to join us at 1:30 Eastern. All that coming. But Buck, there are two things that stand out to me about this Chinese state visit from President Trump. One is what's going to happen with the Strait of Hormuz. China gets a huge percentage of its oil and gas via oil that transits that through there. There are reports that there have been a lot of back-channel discussions that China may be leaning on Iran, which is one of the foremost providers of oil and gas for China, and saying, guys, open up the strait, or we're not going to continue to give you the favorable treatments that we have given you in the past. We'll see whether anything emanates from that, whether while Trump is in China, we may get some form of resolution associated with Iran. How involved will China get? Point two, you traveled to Taiwan, Buck. And so you know of the intense severity, complexity of the relationship between Taiwan and China and the United States, what the United States is willing to see. We've had this strategic ambiguity policy as to what we would do if China invaded Taiwan for a long time. So those are the two things. And maybe will Jimmy Lai, this goes directly with the show because we talked to Jimmy Lai's son, will he be released from a Hong Kong prison for effectively standing up for basic human rights around the world? That is kind of my big picture take. What are you expecting? What are you paying attention to as this Chinese state visit begins?
3: Well, Xi Jinping has elevated Taiwan to the absolute top of the

0: the agenda. And he's trying to use what he wants when it comes to Taiwan as a primary bargaining piece against what Trump wants, which is a whole range of things on the U.S. side when it comes to trade. One of the reasons why, of course, Trump went with all these mega CEOs, if you will, some of the biggest and most powerful, really the biggest and most powerful CEOs in many cases in the world. So it's worth noting that we signed, and as you mentioned, Clay, I went to really so that going forward, I knew China would be a big issue. I went to Taiwan with Steve Yates, by the way, who will be with us tomorrow to talk about the first run through, if you will, of the Xi Jinping talks. But when we were there, the Taiwanese are incredibly concerned about even signaling from Trump that somehow Taiwan is on the menu, if you will, that there could be enough daylight between America, Japan, very important ally as well in this whole issue, and Taiwan, that the Chinese think that now is the time. Now it's go time. So the leverage that we have, I might note, is just to continue essentially status quo. Trump approved an $11 billion arms package for Taiwan. So we are selling them stuff, advanced munitions, and the Taiwanese are ramping up. I think, Clay, they're going to spend 5% of GDP on defense this year. That's a lot, everybody, right? You think about what the NATO requirement is, I think, 2%, which none of those countries hit. 5% is a sizable chunk of GDP for a country that, let's remember, just wants to stay doing exactly what it's doing. It has no offensive intent whatsoever. So all of that is defensive. It's not, it doesn't have bases all over the world. It's not trying to invade a neighbor. It just wants to be left alone. It wants to make sure the quills on the porcupine are long enough and sharp enough that the Chinese dragon does not decide it's lunchtime. So that's a huge part of this. Trump is going to want to make sure that we get continuity on the rare earth minerals piece, because we found out, oh, wait a second, China has a lot of rare earth, and if they use that against us, that can create supply chain disruptions and problems for us. Trump wants Taiwan to offshore, Clay, a lot. And I remember I went to see the premier manufacturer of chips in Taiwan, and TSMC, and it's like a country within a country.
1: Yeah.
0: Imagine an industry in a nation that is so essential and so powerful to that country and to the world that it is a strategic asset globally as well as locally. That's what TSMC is. Now, they've moved, Clay, some of their facilities into the U.S. They're building a big fabrication facility in Arizona. And TSMC walked me through a lot of what they're doing. But here's the problem, Clay. We want them to build more stuff here, of course. But they're looking at us like, and this includes even talking to the president of Taiwan about this, they're looking at us like, guys, first of all, we kind of like being the best in the world at this, just going to be honest with you, and having it on our own soil. And second of all, you can't allow China to seize this. So isn't it a good thing for us that we have this incredibly important intellectual property and strategic asset? 90% of the high-end chips, everybody. We think AI is going to change our lives, and it already is. 90% of high-end chips are made in Taiwan by TSMC. And it looks like magic when you see just versions of, like, videos of how they put all this stuff together. So, Clay, it's high stakes with Trump here in China. You know, Trump is going to say that he kicked ass and got the best deal possible. I think he'll get some good things done, but the Chinese have some bare-knuckle tactics that they're going to use here too. So it is a real showdown on trade, on economics, and on strategy.
1: Also, the Chinese have the advantage of knowing that in theory their leader is going to be in control for far more than the next 6 months. Which is, you know, when you balance out how all of these scenarios are in play, and some of you say, okay, what do you mean by that, Clay? If the midterms go against President Trump, President Trump is still in office, but in terms of being able to implement anything through the relationship with Congress, that's basically over. And so already, I think the odds of China having to do anything that's particularly beneficial to us, given their time situations, is less significant. I would just say this, too. China has begun a decline. And I do think this is significant and not receiving enough attention. By the end of this century, they are now projecting that China's population will be cut in half from what it is right now. And China's population has already begun to decline. They were supposed to catch us for world's biggest economy. You remember reading all those feverish articles a decade ago about how China's progression was such that soon they would catch. They're not close. And we are actually creating more of a gap between ourselves and the Chinese again. I think to a large extent, that's because President Trump stopped bending over backwards and allowing China to take advantage of us in terms of trade to such a significant extent. So China, while they have a longer range leadership certainty, they've actually got a worse overall, I would say, global trajectory than we do. And China's one of those first countries. I mean, what's the population of the world now? Yeah. 8 billion. I think if we end up continuing on these trend lines, the global population may well have already peaked. It's going to start to decline, and China's going to be a foremost proponent of that decline of overall population.
0: One thing on the demographic side, Clay, that is a bit unsettling for us is that when you have a country that has a large male population without female pairing because of China's monstrous one-child policy, when you think about this, I mean, for what is it, about 30, 40 years, they had a one-child policy, hundreds of millions of births prevented through either restriction or abortion in China. Hundreds of millions of people. And, of course, what that also meant, because the one child, people, a lot of them chose, has to be a male. I need an heir to keep the family name going and to for economic reasons and, you know, all these different things. So you have a bulge of unmarried Chinese men in their, you know, 20s, 30s, 40s now. And what are they going to do? And this is a big problem. Now, historically, when societies have a huge surplus of unmarried men, I'm just going to say bad things happen, including wars. So that's something that I think is very concerning for us on the demographic side of things. And even with a massive drop in population, Clay, there's still over a billion people. So it's there. You know, it's one of these things on the China-Taiwan issue, depending on which expert I talk to, I will get, and I've talked to a lot of them, right? And depending on who even the government you talk to over there, it's all going to be fine. Status quo will continue. People need to calm down. Don't worry, Taiwan and Japan and America together will defend themselves aptly if China does invade. There's no issue. Or Taiwan's totally screwed. It'll take a few days. China will take it. And that's the range of quote-unquote obvious outcome here.
1: From experts.
0: Yeah. That's what's really concerning is that I'm telling you, depending on who you talk to, China could invade and kick their asses in a few days. China would get wiped out in the strait. It's a total mess and a disaster for them. I mean, you know, their answers. And that's why I sit here and say, if everyone is certain and they all disagree with each other, it means no one is certain. And that's where we are as Trump is sitting down with Xi Jinping to work out deals that will have implications for us here at home for sure, but also for the whole world, quite honestly. So it's a big situation. Big stuff, big stakes going on over there. And like I said, we'll cover that more here. And also our friend Steve Yates, maybe he can do part of the interview, Clay, with us in Mandarin just to show off a little bit. You know, I got to tell you, seeing that guy walk around Taiwan and just whip out perfect Chinese everywhere, because, you know, Yates is like a big white dude. You know what I'm saying? I mean, you know, you wouldn't expect it. It was it's pretty cool. So
1: I would think for him, eavesdropping would be incredibly valuable because nobody is expecting that he's having any idea what they're saying, and he's got it mastered.
0: I will tell you that I went into a place and I was getting they do a lot of reflexology there, and as I was getting reflexology, one of the women said that my feet are weird, and it was very sad for me. He told me this. They didn't think that I would be able to understand, which of course I couldn't, but he could. So I have weird feet, according to the ladies in Taiwan.
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0: Note that while Trump is in China right now, he's on the ground in Beijing. Meetings will be happening imminently. He does have an economic wind at his back. Despite the, not sure, stalemate, well, it certainly is a negotiating stalemate in Iran with the Strait of Hormuz, the economy is still humming along. And here's Trump talking about, yes, we just had 1 month of high inflation, but he says inflation overall is good and the stock market is absolutely cooking. Play 10.
15: Mr. President, you promised to bring inflation down. It's now at its highest level in 3 years. Are your policies not working? What's happening?
16: Our policies are working incredibly. If you go back to just before the war, for the last 3 months, inflation was at 1.7%. Now, we had a choice. Let these lunatics have a nuclear weapon. If you want to do that, then you're a stupid person, and you happen to be. I mean, I know you very well. Anybody that wants them to have a nuclear weapon is a stupid person. So we said we're going to take the greatest stock market in history, and we're going to go down a little bit. And actually, that turned out to be incorrect because our stock market is now at the highest point in history.
0: Clay, Trump is still taking this position that, look, the Trump economy is so strong that he was willing to do what was necessary here, even if it meant a temporary hit to the market, which didn't really even materialize. It was very brief, and now it's higher than ever. And even if it means temporarily higher gas prices, he's taking a risk. He knows it, but he's very clear-eyed in this was a risk that he felt he had to take.
1: I think all that's true. But if the president were asking me, I would say get a resolution and get a resolution soon. And
0: yeah,
1: if you think that you need to go back in, go back in after the midterms. The timing on this, again, is such that I believe if you get this done before the summer really starts off, because again, remember, usually in the summer, gas prices go up naturally. So I think it's likely the case that gas prices will go up in the summer. So we need gas prices to start coming back down so that you end up, I think, lower than we were in June of 2022. Gas prices go above where they were in June of 22, which was the peak of Biden inflation. Trump is going to be in a tough spot. Republicans are going to be in a tough spot come September, October. So that would be my suggestion in general.
0: And I'm just going to say, even the most ardent Trump supporters in Congress, et cetera, Clay, they're all saying the same thing. Gas prices are high. It's going to be rough.
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0: When we talk about Israel, we're not just talking about a country on a map. We're talking about a people connected to a promise.
1: Right now in Israel, families are still on edge with an ongoing ceasefire in place, knowing that missile and drone attacks can start again at any time. This isn't just a crisis, it's a call to respond.
0: For Christians, caring for the Jewish people isn't rooted in politics. 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
19: News, I'm Paul Stevens. President Trump warning that Iran will face a, quote, very bad time, unquote, if a peace agreement is not reached soon.
20: Regional intelligence sources tell Fox News they assess the Iranians believe they can drag out this current stalemate for at least 2 weeks. But the prevailing assessment inside of Iran is that President Trump may resort to military action.
19: Fox's Trey Yingston, Tel Aviv, Israel, an incumbent U.S. Senate member from Louisiana and critic of the president, defeated in a Saturday primary.
21: Trump backed Congresswoman Julia Letlow and State Treasurer John Fleming will now face off in a runoff on June 27th. Incumbent Louisiana Senator Bill Cassidy finished third in the Republican primary, ending his bid for re-election.
19: That update from Fox's Chan Lee Painter, that runoff is June 27th. 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
22: What? I thought it was always about Landman.
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9: I mean, should we not have our machines well-oiled, tested, and things break down?
8: If only our General Assembly was well-oiled, and the mechanic would probably be the guy on the line, South Carolina's GOP chairman, Drew McKissick. And you know about this redistricting? I think you probably heard about it.
7: I've heard about it, yeah. Joe Bro and Leanne, 6 to 10 Monday.
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0: Welcome back in. Just happening on Capitol Hill, a press, not a press conference, but a hearing.
1: Can I just tell you, Clay, apparently we're playing Enter the Rand Man. Come on, dad joke, come on.
0: That's a very good dad joke. Rand Paul hearing on Capitol Hill, and it is with a CIA analyst who has said, I feel compelled to speak out as a whistleblower based on the cover-ups that I saw happening of our COVID analysis in terms of where the COVID virus likely originated. The CIA was all prepared to say it came out of a Chinese lab. And then, according to this whistleblower, Dr. Fauci got involved to try and keep that story from being disseminated widely in 2021. Remember, they said that it was racist to even consider that the COVID might have come out of a Chinese lab. Here is cut five. This gentleman's name, James Erdman III. Cut five.
2: I'm here today to discuss the COVID cover-up, the national security implications associated with the Diggs investigative findings, and CIA refusal to comply with lawful oversight, as well as how we remedy these problems. Intelligence community leaders and senior analysts downplayed the possibility that the COVID pandemic originated as a result of a lab incident. Motives are difficult to define given the scope of the Diggs review. Intentional or not, the IC's actions resulted in a cover-up, wasted resources, and a failure to properly inform policymakers. Public health policy would have been very different had the American public been made aware that a virus from a lab in China was going to serve as the foundation for an emergency use authorization mRNA products being mandated by the former administration.
0: All right. So that is one part of his beginning testimony, Buck. Here is the second part. Dr. Fauci's role, according to this CIA whistleblower, was intentional. Cut six.
2: Dr. Fauci's role in the cover-up was intentional. Dr. Fauci influenced the analytical process and findings by leveraging his position to ensure the IC consulted with a conflicted list of curated subject matter experts, public health officials, and scientists. This included some of the authors of the paper, The Proximal Origin of SARS-CoV-2, and other public health experts who have been in his orbit for the last 20-plus years. Some of the scientists were part of the Biological Sciences Experts Group, or the BSEG, an office of Director National Intelligence Advisory Body, whose members often receive considerable funding from NIAID and public health agencies. The BSEG scientists influenced National Laboratory WMD research, policy decisions, finished analysis, and other intelligence matters, creating misaligned incentives and conflicts of interest, as well as counterintelligence issues.
0: Okay, so you were in the CIA back in the day, Buck. What do you think of this individual coming forward, testifying, and obviously his belief is that Dr. Fauci influenced what the CIA determinations were going to be on COVID? Do you buy it? What's your overall take as a former CIA guy?
1: Yeah, I think it's 100% accurate. Everything that I'm hearing rings true. And then when you add to it the context of what Fauci did, and let's take a step back for a moment. The official narrative became so official, I might add, that if you said otherwise on social media, you could be banned. And as we know, social media, the internet, that's how communication is primarily happening on these issues. Certainly back and forth communication, that's how it's happening. And if you said that you thought it came from a lab, that was considered a conspiracy theory. It's a big planet, Clay, for there to be a Wuhan Institute of Virology just down the street from where a new strain of Wuhan virus pops up. This is a heck of a coincidence.
0: Yes.
1: And we all knew that from the very beginning. But here is why Fauci, and I think Fauci is, I think he's he's an evil person. I think he did tremendous damage to the whole world, quite honestly. I think that he was a coward and an institutionalist and somebody who put his own reputation and sense of self above the needs of people in a health crisis. So I think he's a bad guy. I just, you know, I don't wish anything other than the justice system to look at this, meaning our justice system. I'm not indicating anything else. But and that's obviously why we have this testimony going on Capitol Hill. I think he's a bad guy. And Clay, when you look at the incentive here, and I'll come back to the CIA thing in a second. By the way, one of our team just said Fauci loved the power. He was addicted to the power. What could be more alluring? What could be more addictive to a lifelong bureaucrat than to be the single most important voice on a global pandemic ever? In the final, let's be honest, the final stages of your life as well, right? I mean, for him to have been in this position, he had a God complex. Even though he was talking down here, he thought he was up there in the clouds. So, I would say that, Clay, the reason that he did this also was this would have undermined everything that was going to come afterwards. The origin of COVID is more than just a question of government malfeasance and cover-up. They couldn't have gotten away with mask up between bites, double mask, put a mask on in the shower, go into a department store and stand 6 feet away from people and pretend like you're not actually breathing the same air. Circles in the park to separate people from each other to show like this is what social distancing, a completely manufactured concept, a completely manufactured delusion. As we know, by the way, no one even disagrees with that. They just made it up. They go 6 feet, 3 feet, 5 feet. Let's just say it's six. All made up. They couldn't have done this, Clay, if it came out very early on that they were the ones who caused the virus in the first place. So that's why it was an all hands on deck effort. And people say, oh, but the CIA analyst, could he? Here's the problem with analysis in the intelligence community. It's always, Clay, a team effort. It's a collective effort. You as an analyst never get to say, this is even showed in Zero Dark 30 when she's finally like, I'm 100% sure Bin Laden's there. Like, stop being such a bunch of, you know, jerks. You basically never get to say that. It's always, this is what we say and DIA says and State Department has a different opinion. And we looked at what the Coast Guard thought about this and Coast Guard isn't sure. You know, everybody gets to weigh in. You water down the analysis to nothing. Fauci was able to just, from his little perch, squash the whole thing and say, this is what you're going to say. And that's what he did.
0: And this is what Rand Paul just tweeted, which I think does a good job of summing this up. Dr. Fauci approved the research in Wuhan. He had every reason to make sure the conclusion about the origins of COVID was not a lab leak. So he injected himself into the intelligence community's analysis. The conflict of interest could not be more obvious. And some of you are going to say, okay, we get it. We get that it happened. Democrats are not showing up for this hearing. Not one Democrat has shown up for this CIA whistleblower's testimony. Not one Democrat is asking any questions at all. I do think it matters for the historic record that we establish where COVID came from, that we establish it was partly funded by American taxpayer dollars, that we established the so-called experts that were supposed to lead us, lied to us consistently, that you can't rebuild trust. And I think we've talked about this, Buck, but I really do believe the reason why every conspiracy theory takes root now and finds such fertile soil is because there's a deep, lasting distrust of all people in the government. I mean, on both sides. 42% of Democrats think that the Butler, Pennsylvania shooting that killed Corey Campitore and came within a quarter inch of killing President Trump was staged. They think the whole thing was made up. 42%. A huge percentage of them think that the would-be assassin at the White House Correspondents' Dinner was completely staged. A huge percentage of them think that the would-be assassin in the West Palm Beach bushes outside of Trump's golf course was staged. They are, I think, in that soil of distrust. And by the way, there's a lot of people out there on the right who think that Israel killed Charlie Kirk. So the conspiracy theories that have taken root and are so pernicious, I think, right now are all, in my mind, directly connected to so many lies that we were told about COVID. And until we have a full accounting, I don't think that America can heal in terms of trusting people in positions of power to ever be honest with us about anything. And that's kind of where we are. And so I think this hearing matters. I think that we should have that's why I wanted Dr. Fauci charged. It seems like he's going to avoid being charged. I think you have pointed out for some times the actual punishment is the process of having to defend yourself. And
1: you know who actually just said the punishment is the process? Or the process is the punishment, I mean? James Comey, who we'll also talk about. I told you guys this. Some of you were mad at me. Buck, it's justice. They're finally going to get Comey. Comey freaking loves this. Loves it. He's on MSNBC. Big martyr Comey. Oh, my gosh. I know this guy.
0: He expects to get charged 3 or 4 more times. He's desperate for it. He wants it to happen.
1: He loves it. This, the book sales go up. The speaking fees go up. He's on TV again. Comey loves it. Please listen to me when I tell you these things. I know bureaucrat, okay? You know how Clay knows SEC football like in his bones? I know bureaucrat. I know these people. I was one of them. I get how they think. And the highest bureaucrats, whether it's a Fauci or a Comey, it's like I've read the instruction manual on all these guys. I know how they think. It's certainly true here, by the way, with Fauci. He's going to do the whole martyrdom routine as well now that this is coming out. And you know what he's going to say? He's just going to claim that, well, this was my assessment at the time. Stupidity, being wrong, these things cannot be punished when it comes to opinions within government, even when it's obvious that there was a cover-up, even when it's obvious that he had an incentive that he didn't disclose, Clay. That's why this is so frustrating for people. That's why they get away with this.
0: I think the lie was so ridiculous. They told us that it was racist to say that COVID came from a Chinese lab, but that it wasn't racist to say it came from a Chinese wet market. And their argument was, well, Chinese people basically just eat anything. And that's how zoonotically it transferred itself from whatever animal it was that they were claiming they shifted different animals to humans in COVID. Which sounds more racist? Chinese people eat all sorts of crazy things at their wet markets, even animals that are extremely rare. And as a result, they get viruses that way. And this is how the global pandemic began. Or in a lab, they didn't have a good enough security and they managed to have the COVID virus escape from a Chinese lab. A lab leak theory is way, way, way less racist to me, Buck. So it's not even, their argument was actually backwards. They tried to tell us that a lab leak somehow out of China was racist, but that the wet market, but if you had to rank them as like cultural attacks, the
1: can
0: wet
1: I
0: market
1: also
0: would be a culture attack.
1: Let you all know something. The wet market phenomenon was a result of communism because the Maoist policies of mass starvation that came out of their modernization campaign, Clay, was so profound that people started breeding and eating wild animals to survive.
0: Anything they could eat, basically.
1: Anything that they could get. So they started capturing pangolins. They started capturing frogs. They started capturing, you name it, hedgehogs, whatever they could. And that's where the wet market phenomenon comes from. It comes from Mao's communist policies, starving peasants to death, because communism always kills everybody if it has enough power. And then now it's actually something that's become kind of a cultural phenomenon, and the Communist Party taxes it and makes money off of it. So they don't want it to go away necessarily, although they've started to shut it down in some places. But that's the legacy. So we have wet markets because of the legacy of failed communism, I might add.
0: We will continue. We'll take your calls. We'll take your talkbacks. We're going to also dive into this latest New York Times story on Israel, which is crazy even by New York Times standards for craziness.
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0: 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Go check it out. And there you go. So with that, let's do some calls here. Fred in Ohio wants to talk viruses. What's going on, Fred?
16: Hey, not too much here. You guys do an incredible job. Love listening to you, and you're probably the most informed guys out there on the radio, without a doubt. But I do have one problem here. You know, with all this coming out about Fauci and everything, you guys know as well as, and by the way, I'm just out here in Podunk, Xenia, Ohio. I have no
1: connection. You got 20 seconds.
16: No mystery, nothing. You guys know that this was an intentional leak out of that lab. You know that there were protests going on in that area at that time. They intentionally let it out. They put it amongst the crowd, and those people spread it around the world on that. Well, you guys know.
1: We'll come back to this.
0: Yeah, it's a big part of the story. Next hour, was it an intentional leak? What do we think about that? Thanks to Fred in Ohio for the call. That's next.
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2: discussion. I'm Paul Stevens, Fox News. President Trump speaking with Israeli Prime Minister Benjamin Netanyahu today. Sources tell us the two may restart military action against the Iranian regime.
3: Regional intelligence sources tell Fox News they assess the Iranians believe they can drag out the current stalemate for at least 2 weeks. But the prevailing assessment inside Iran is that President Trump may resort to restarting military action, and Tehran is now deliberately pursuing a strategy of deception and delay with the hopes that buying time will complicate any potential return to war. These sources say Iranian officials are looking at the World Cup and America's 250th anniversary as a backstop that could work in their favor. Tension remains high across the Middle East as the region waits to see if the war will resume in the days ahead. So far, efforts toward a diplomatic solution have failed, with Iran unwilling to make the necessary concessions to reach a deal.
2: Fox's Trey Yingst in Tel Aviv. A primary loss on Saturday for incumbent Louisiana Republican Senate member Bill Cassidy. Congresswoman Julia Letlow and State Treasurer John Fleming now advancing to a primary runoff.
4: Trump-backed Congresswoman Julia Letlow and State Treasurer John Fleming will now face off in a runoff on June 27th. Incumbent Louisiana Senator Bill Cassidy finished third in the Republican primary, ending his bid for re-election. And while Letlow finished first by nearly 20 points, Louisiana election rules call for a runoff between the top two candidates if no candidate wins a majority of the vote. And last night's result marks a major political defeat for Cassidy, who faced backlash from many Republicans after voting to convict President Trump in his second impeachment trial following the January 6th riot at the U.S. Capitol.
2: Fox's Chan Lee Painter. The president has endorsed Congresswoman Letlow in this race. 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
28: Matthew.
29: Sorry.
28: It's okay. I just need you to listen to me.
31: 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And what you say really does matter to me.
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1: Oh, I know. 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
0: It feels good to be Boatu. 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
2: In Gaza, because, well, we'll get into all this. And also Nicholas Kristof, the New York Times writer, who I've always thought is a smug, slimy, and vile propagandist. I do not respect him or his work. He just carries the water for the left in every way that he can, any time that he can, and he wraps himself in caring about women and the underprivileged and the dispossessed, but really he just is like a, might as well just be a Soros operative. He put something out there on the same day that this report came out that we should discuss, and it's preposterous, but it's really a blood libel too. It's meant to be so incendiary as to distract us from what is true and what has really happened there. Clay, I did want to return us for a second because we had a caller a moment ago, and I thought people would want us to at least handle this assertion. He was said, first of all, he has great taste in radio. He was saying, yes, fabulous job. The two most well-informed people that he listens to on the radio. So this is a man of high IQ and exceptional taste. So I wanted, yes, to respect our caller's key point here beyond him saying very true and very, very wise things about this program. He said that it was an intentional release. I am not, I'm 100% that the virus came from the Wuhan lab. And just to be clear, I was one of those people very early on. But I was also somebody who thought we should reopen and just go about our lives and try to just give as much care to the elderly as we could by Easter of 2020. That's who I was on all this. Easter of 2020. I was like, yeah. And I also thought masks were stupid the entire time. The entire time. Because it made no sense. So I'm that guy. Just to give a little bit of my bona fides there, okay? I'm the, and you know, Clay, we still have, I know you had Berenson on Monday. We still respect. Some people seem to have forgotten about the role that Alex played in all that, Alex Berenson. We still have a tremendous amount of respect for what he did because he provided a lot of the necessary data analysis for us to fight back against the madness at a time when there were very few people willing to do that. Okay, that's all one way of saying I don't understand why it would have been released intentionally by China or by, I don't, looking at it purely from motivation, why would they do that? Do you see? I think it was, by the way, a super contagious virus accidentally leaking from a lab in China. I mean, that doesn't even seem like a stretch at all, right? This stuff is, they're made to be communicable. It's made to be something that goes quickly from person to person in the air. You can't see it, right? Do you think it was intentional? I'm open to being persuaded on this. I don't understand why they would have done that. It affected China just like it affected all the rest of us.
3: Yeah, I think of everything probabilistically like this. I think there is a world where some malactor could have intentionally decided, hey, I want this to go out there. I want there to be intentionally a negative outcome from this leaking. So I wouldn't discount that. I don't see a direct benefit of why China would have intentionally leaked it unless, and again, this, I understand why so many people go down conspiracy rabbit holes, Buck, because when the conspiracy ends up being right as often as it was during COVID, then I understand why there's a deep suspicion and a susceptibility for conspiracies to spread. The only real argument I've seen that would make any sense is that China wanted to undercut Trump. The United States was roaring in February and January of 2020. Trump was coming into his full fruition economically. I think Trump, if COVID never happens, I think Trump wins re-election easily. And that somehow China decided we're going to disrupt the entire world and we're going to intentionally leak COVID into the global economy. I don't find that to be likely. But if it were going to be an argument of it being an intentional lab leak, that's the only real motivation that I could see made sense from a Chinese perspective.

0: But I think the most likely outcome is it leaked, and then they covered it up, and Fauci completely panicked because he knew that American tax dollars had been used to help fund the gain-of-function research, and that they immediately tried to put in the code red. This is to kill this story. This is where Fauci, to your point, Buck, not only do I think he was a malignant force inside of government, he was the highest paid and one of the longest tenured figures in all of our government. And so he
1: is highly suspicious. Just to tell you this right now, when you are the single most overpaid federal government employee, something's up. Like, I just don't trust you. I don't care who you are. Okay. When you're making more than double what the president makes and you're not, he wasn't even that. People always think he was the head clay of NIH or the CDC. He was the head of NIAID, which was like a subunit of NIH. How is this guy the highest paid guy ever?
0: Some people, and you've got people who work at your place of employment, who do this, aren't really great at their jobs, but they're really good at manipulating the bureaucracy.
1: At getting that next promotion, 100%. By the way, it's Clay.
0: The next step.
1: This is a plague within the federal bureaucracy. The worst people. Look at Comey. Look at Brennan. Look at these people. Look at Fauci. Look at these people that have made their way to the top of these bureaucracies. They're not smart. They're not good at their jobs. And yet they wield enormous power. The best people that I knew, with some exceptions, but the best people that I knew within the CIA, and they know this too, they all leave. And this is going to sound self-congratulatory or like, oh, I was one of them. But everyone leaves, Clay, 5 to 7 years in.
0: Because you can get burned out over the bureaucracy and the heft of it and how hard it is to do anything.
1: Yeah. After 5, you're like, I've done some cool stuff, but I've been ground down by the stupid bureaucracy and the idiots who run the security office here, who all they do is harass people and they never catch the actual spies. And I'm just done with it. 5 to 7 years. I can still go to grad school. I could still start a new job. I could, you know, I don't know. Some people will tell me that they've seen that in their own bureaucracies within the government. But I can tell you, in the intelligence community, 100% the case.
0: What I will say, I appreciate our caller on this front. So I don't think so. I think Fauci immediately knew how to manipulate the levers of government. He knew how to grease bureaucracy. Remember, he had a great deal of power over federal funds, the distribution of them to so many different organizations. And so he had manipulated all that. He had a crew that he could help cover it up. Let me just say this, though. I simultaneously do not judge anyone who believes that it was an intentional leak. And I understand skepticism over it because there is so much that we were told about COVID. We can run through 20 things probably, Buck, where you and I were out there saying, I don't know. You know, like, remember we played the clip when suddenly, even on the left, it was Jon Stewart who went on with Colbert. And he ridiculed the idea that this was anything other than a lab leak. And suddenly, everyone in that Colbert audience who had been hectoring and lecturing all of us for saying, hey, I'm not sure the official narrative lines up, they were laughing along with Jon Stewart as he punctured the absurdity of the series of stories that they had bought, which were all untrue. And so I think that whole era, there were so many lies told that I understand why anyone would think there are additional lies being told and why there are additional story angles that we haven't gotten to the bottom of.
1: I just want to note, you know, if someone calls in, even if they're an esteemed and appreciated listener, which all of you are, and they say something that I truly think is just wrong or incorrect, we'll say so. We're not always right. I mean, we're pretty much always right, but we're not always right. But we would say, or I would say, and you would say, respectively, no, I'm sorry, I think that that's wrong or that's incorrect. I'm not saying the gentleman who called in is wrong. I'm just saying I'm not there on the analysis.
0: Yeah,
1: I am open to the possibility.
0: Way.
1: You know, I am absolutely there, as I think everybody is, that it came from that lab, obviously. I still think it's more likely than not that it was an accidental release than it was an intentional release, because the motivations to me still go for door number one and not door number two. But, you know, I'm open to being persuaded otherwise. That's where I would put that. And as for Fauci, it's just amazing when you go back and read all the propaganda about this guy early on, because I think people forget Trump had to look to this guy and look to the health bureaucracies early on with the idea that, come on, we're all on the same team here. Like, we just don't want people getting sick. We don't want things to happen that are terrible in society. This isn't a partisan moment, right? Wrong. That was, I think, one of the big misapprehensions early on. And I think that Trump, which is, I don't blame him for this. And that's why I hate this thing they do, by the way, Clay. They'll say, well, Trump shut down schools or Trump did this. It's like, what you did in April or May of 2020 versus what was done a year later by Biden are night and day in terms yes. of the data, what we had seen, what we had been through, what we had learned, all this other stuff. And they always intentionally conflate this. Trump looked to the health bureaucracies early on when we were told that in Italy, people were all on ventilators and everyone's dying and this is so terrible and what are we going to do? And Fauci was clearly a partisan actor who at the first opportunity started to undermine and eventually betray Donald Trump. Now, people said he should have fired Fauci. Well, that would have just created that would have been the Comey martyr complex on steroids. It would have been he got rid of the top health guy during a pandemic. So Trump was in an impossible position with that early on. I think that's a fair way to grade what was happening there. And I spoke to Trump in the Oval Office in May of 2020 about COVID, mostly also about CIA stuff, but mostly about COVID. And he said, look, we're going to let states, he wanted to let the federalist system play out where states could do things and then we could compare the data. And I think that that was a very sound approach to it early on. And yet the health bureaucrats effectively seized the narrative and seized control. And I think they helped deliver the election to Biden.
0: Two things. One, your point on deferring to federalism. There's never a time when someone could have taken over, look at what Biden did a year later, more dictatorial powers than Trump had the opportunity to take on in the spring of 2020 and the summer of 2020, and he mostly deferred to individual states and mayors. Two, this, I'm going to go back to the caller, this is the other part of the timing that that I think is suspect, and this is why I said, one, if China had done it intentionally, it would be designed for Trump. The fact that it to harm him in a political election year, the fact that COVID hit in the spring of a presidential election year was also the worst possible time for COVID to hit. By which I mean, if COVID hits in 21 after Trump has won re-election, I think there is far less insanity. If COVID hits in 22, even though it's a midterm election, far less insanity. If COVID hits in 23, far less insanity. The fact that it hit in the spring of an election year when Trump was cruising to re-election, and it led to, and I always feel like I need to put it in quotation marks, 81 million votes for Joe Biden. And even Democrats are starting to look around. Even the most strident, anti-Trump Democrats, Buck, they're starting to look at that 81 million in the wake of this past election compared to Obama in 12, compared to how people voted in 16. There's no one, I think, with a functional brain that believes that Joe Biden got 81 million legal votes at this point. There's the math. It's like steroids in baseball when you had guys who used to hit 20 home runs and then one year they hit 50 and you looked at a picture of them and you said, boy, they put a lot of muscle on in the offseason. Biden 2020 was for elections what steroids was to baseball. He cheated. There's not 81 million real votes out there. Now, what exactly is that number? I think even Democrats are starting to look around. I don't think they'll get to 81 million votes in 2028.
1: And let's remind everyone that what you just said now, Clay, I don't think it will now. But a couple of years ago, that would have gotten this bounced off of YouTube.
0: Yeah.
1: Our clip would be removed from YouTube. They removed an interview we did with the former president from YouTube.
0: Yes.
1: Over election stuff. Remember that?
0: Oh, yeah. YouTube took a Rand Paul interview about COVID off with us. And they took the former president of the United States. They would not allow us to post our President Trump interview.
1: This show was censored to the point where we had a sitting senator and a former and future president not allowed to say what they wanted to say. And we were pulled off the biggest video platform online. Tells you a lot.
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1: When we talk about Israel, we're not just talking about a country on a map. 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
0: 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Born on America's darkest day of 9/11, the Tunnel of the Towers Foundation has been helping America's heroes ever since. Heroes like New York City Fire Department firefighter Robert Welsh.
1: Robert initially served as a police officer before joining the fire department in 2001, just weeks after the 9/11 attacks. He was on the front lines of 9/11 recovery efforts.
0: Robert dedicated nearly two decades of his life to protecting his community. 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

0: Clay,
1: back
0: and I gotta, Travis. What do we think about Michael Jackson music? Did you see the most recent stuff? This is tough, buddy.
1: No, we're not canceling Michael Jackson on the show. Laura Travis would be furious. She says music's too good. He was never convicted. It's number one movie in America right now. The Michael Jackson movie. Oh, yeah. Did you know they came out with a, I guess it's a biopic, right? Would be the way that it's described. And it's the number one movie in America. It's everywhere. So I don't think now R. Kelly, I don't think we should do Trapped in a Closet coming back out of, remember when he did like 40 versions of Trapped in a Closet or whatever it was back in the day. R. Kelly, I think he's still in prison, maybe for the rest of his life. But Michael Jackson, the music is just too good. And so, no, I think we got to keep playing it. My 15-year-old asked this week, he said, hey, Dad, I want to go see the new Michael Jackson movie. So I think it's the number one movie in America right now.
2: I guess maybe that's also coinciding with why there's the interest in these most recent allegations, too, because it's the number one movie.
1: Oh, it has circulated back as a story, certainly because of that. I'll also mention to you off air, I'm going to go see Nate Bargatze's new movie. It's got its premiere tonight in Nashville. The most famous comedian out there. And we'll see.
2: Thank you for taking us in the like wholesome and God-loving, wonderful direction of Nate Bargatze.
1: Really good dad, really good guy, family comedy. I'm going to go see that tonight.
3: One truth revealed after another. Clay, Travis, and Buck Sexton.
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8: Fox News, I'm Ann Carrick. A shakeup in a Saturday U.S. Senate primary. Fox's Chanley Painter.
9: Incumbent Louisiana Senator Bill Cassidy finished third in the Republican primary, ending his bid for re-election. Cassidy, who faced backlash from many Republicans after voting to convict President Trump in his second impeachment trial following the January 6th riot at the U.S. Capitol, also broke with President Trump on key issues, the president calling Cassidy a, quote, disloyal disaster.
10: Runoffs for the top two are June 27th. President Trump and Israeli Prime Minister Benjamin Netanyahu speaking today. Fox's Trey Yingst is in Tel Aviv.
11: The prevailing assessment inside of Iran is that President Trump may resort to military action, and Tehran is now deliberately pursuing a strategy of deception and delay with the hopes that buying time will complicate any potential return to war.
10: America is listening to Fox News.
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15: 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And you know about this redistricting? 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
1: Welcome back in, Clay Travis, Buck Sexton Show. We are expecting to be joined by the leading candidate to become the next governor of Florida, Byron Donald. He is making contact with the team coming up here in a bit. We can mention that so far, Buck, in terms of the redistricting story, which is a big part of what is going on with Florida, where they've redistricted and now they think they're going to have 24 Republican seats compared to 20 before. So they've added four Republican seats. That the state of Florida, as Ron DeSantis' eight-year tenure is coming up on its close, got redistricting done. Tennessee has redistricted. It appears that South Carolina is not going to redistrict and Mississippi is not going to redistrict either. For those of you out there saying, okay, why those states in particular? Because they had, and still do evidently, racially gerrymandered districts that could be open to being redrawn. But Byron Donalds is with us now. And we'll start there. The redistricting battle is underway, Congressman. You are, I think, going to be the next governor of the state of Florida. What do you think about the new map that Florida has put in place?
29: The Governor DeSantis did the absolute right thing. If you look at what's happened in Florida, a couple things. One, everybody already knows our state has increased in size since the 2020 census, no doubt about that. Second thing is, we still believe that the Biden administration actually was playing games with the census and playing games with apportionment. We think Florida should have gotten an additional seat. That did not occur. I think what we did was right in the state of Florida. Also, look at the decision in the Louisiana case from the Supreme Court ending racial gerrymandering in the United States of America. Because yes, racial discrimination no matter what reason is unconstitutional and should be illegal and not allowed. That's a fact. And so we're very happy with what the governor and the legislature were able to get done. I think to broader redistricting. I think you see Hakeem Jeffries is now out saying that they're now going to go to blue states and they want the blue states to gerrymander even further. And by the way, let's be clear. Blue states have been gerrymandering for politics way longer than red states have. Way longer. New York's maps, the state of Massachusetts does not have any Republicans in it whatsoever. You can go to Illinois where they basically strip mine Chicago to make the suburbs blue districts because they use Chicago's Democrat base to make a bunch of other seats go away. California's been doing this for a long time. So only when Republicans say, okay, enough's enough, we're going to start doing what you do. Now they're upset and now they're going to go further. But we're going to win anyway, and that's just the way it's going to be.
1: Joy Reid called you a house pet of the Republican Party. I'm reading directly from her quote. I want to let you respond to it. She said, he lets white men pat him on the head in the United States House of Representatives. You represent, by the way, I think, a majority white district in South Florida. You, I believe, are going to be the next governor of the state of Florida. People of all different races are going to vote for you as part of that. What was your reaction when you saw what she said about you? And I'm sure she's not the only one saying things like that about you as this campaign rolls on.
29: Well, I think that's one of the reasons she doesn't even have her show anymore, because one, she's never really been that entertaining. Two, she's not really that good at her job. And so she has to resort to these type of tropes in order to get attention. I find it to really be disgusting. And, you know, it is what it is. As far as I'm concerned, I'm going to keep doing my job. And what I stand for are free markets, free enterprise, secure borders, common sense, you know, protecting girls in their sports, making sure that we protect the puberty of young kids, and in having a sensible economic system where whether you're black or you're white or you're Hispanic, you have an opportunity to build the American dream for yourself. That's what I support, and that's what the people who have voted for me in the past support. And let's be very clear, that's what the vast majority of Americans support, whether they're a Republican or a Democrat. What Joy Reid does is what too many Democrats have been doing for far too long. They play these racial games, these racial politics, to use the paths of America to try to keep political power. And I think it's disgusting. I think people are over it. They just want common sense solutions for the issues facing America. And, you know, Joy doesn't come with any solutions, so she has to do this kind of craziness. So I don't really care about her. It is what it is. Look, I'm sitting here in my office. One thing I know is that if you're doing something right, people take shots at you. That's just the way it is.
0: Appreciate you being with us, Byron. It's Buck, Florida resident. One of the migration that has helped turn your state. I know you're a Florida guy through and through, but we have now taken it to a 1.4, 1.5 million Republican registration advantage. So the American migrants from elsewhere to Florida have helped make this place nice and bright red. You are the likeliest, based on all the polls, to take over as governor for Governor DeSantis. To borrow from Clay's world a little bit, this would be like being the coach who takes over after Bear Bryant retires or something, right? Clay, Bear Bryant was very good. Isn't he the
1: very
0: best?
1: Good back in the day, yes.
0: Yes, one of the best coaches. I that's the only SEC football coach I could think of. You're going to be taking over for this coach, and you're going to have a state that the rest of red America, whether they're in a blue state or a red state, is looking to for a lot of leadership. Now, I'm not trying to, you know, say you got a lot of pressure here, big shoes and all that. I think you know that, Byron, but what is top of the agenda? I mean, there's the continuation of what's happening now in Florida, which it sounds like you and currently Governor DeSantis are aligned on the big issues. But what is top of your agenda to keep Florida in this position where it's just leading the way on fiscal governance, on bringing people here who want business to thrive, who want, you know, all these things? Like, what's the top of the list for you?
29: Well, first, you know, Governor DeSantis has done a great job leading our state. He's to be commended for all his work the last 7.5 years. But I think what's top of mind for me is efficiency. We, you know, everybody saw the mess in Minnesota. We're starting to hear more and more reports about the different places where federal money and state money is being misspent, misallocated, or there's outright fraud. I think the future of not just Florida governance, but really in the entire country, is using every tool possible to weed out a fraud, to weed out wasted money. Like, we have to make sure that services are being provided, but we just can't waste taxpayer money. The other thing is modernizing a lot of our internal operations. Like, government built today and moving forward has to move at the speed of business, not at the speed of government, because time's money. Time is money, and money is expensive. And so we want to be a very efficient government, make sure that we're doing the necessary checks that we have to do, but we're going to be efficient with people's time, with people's resources, and I believe that's going to continue to have Florida be the best state in the country, built on the foundation being left to us by Governor DeSantis of, you know, law and order, common sense, conservative policies that allow a society to thrive. We're going to just build on that and make sure our state is even more efficient than it has been in the past.
1: There's a huge Cuban population, as you well know, in South Florida, but really all over the state. We've got to figure out what to do with Cuba now that Venezuela has largely been liberated from the Maduro regime. What do you think should happen with Cuba?
29: I think we need a free Cuba. I want to see the regime go away. I want to see it fall. I think it's time for Diaz Canal to go. We want to see a Cuba that respects property rights, respects religious liberty, economic liberty, personal liberties, free speech. We want to see the political prisoners that they still have released. And we think these things are possible, especially with the work that President Trump and Secretary Rubio are doing. We think these things are possible, and a free Cuba will have a friend in Florida. But it's got to be free. It's got to respect individual liberty, and there will be a friend for them in Florida.
0: Let me ask you this. If the president of the United States, the commander-in-chief, Byron, who I know you know and has endorsed you, and so this isn't really a far cry from what may happen or what might have happened, if you're with him at Mar-a-Lago or the White House, or I guess these days it would be Bedminster, he said, you know, Byron, we have a plan very similar with Maduro where we could send in a Tier 1 unit, whether it's Delta or the SEALs, and we could take into custody a few of the top leaders of the Cuba communist regime and make them face justice for a whole range of things here in the U.S. Would you tell them to give the go order?
29: Yes, I would. Look, let's be very clear about what's happening 90 miles off the coast of Florida. You have a communist dictatorship that's been in place since the 60s. Which has been an ally to our enemies on the globe, on the world stage, and that is a fact. And so I think it's time for the regime to fall. I do.
1: What would you tell President Trump, and you may have already talked with him about it, he is, 1:45, I think, in the morning right now in Beijing. He's landed in China for the state visit. What do you expect to come out of that state visit? What do you hope we get out of it?
29: Well, I mean, look, a couple of things. One, obviously, the president is working through to finalize whatever deals we need to get done with the Chinese. Two, what's kind of looming in the background is this conflict with Iran. And I think that obviously because of the Strait of Hormuz being in the position that it's in, which is raising global oil prices, I think that definitely is in the interest of the Chinese to be able to get resolved as quickly as we can. And we need to make sure that they don't have a nuclear weapon. I think the one thing that's been so misleading from the press, you know, they keep saying, oh, the president doesn't have a goal in what's happening with Iran. And that's not true. He's been clear from the beginning. They cannot have nuclear weapons, period. End of story, full stop. And so I think that potentially with what happens in Beijing over the next couple of days, we might be able to get a solution on that front as well. And I think that'll be good when it comes to not just global security, but obviously global oil markets.
0: Byron Donalds, running for governor, Congressman Donalds, appreciate you being with us here, sir. Best of luck to you. We'll talk to you again soon.
29: Listen, thanks, guys. Appreciate you. Take it easy.
1: I think he's going to win, and I think he's going to do a good job. But we're going to, because we, unlike The View, allow people to make the case of why you should vote for them. We're making it as clear and transparent as we can be. We're going to let everybody talk to you who's running for office when we have one candidate on, unlike The View. You pay attention to that going forward.
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1: Welcome back in, Clay Travis, Buck Sexton Show. I wanted to mention this because I know that many of you were following this case. I don't remember if we talked about it that much, but in South Carolina, the Alex Murdaugh double murder conviction has been overturned. He's going to get a new trial. And some of you are like, I don't care about this story at all. The numbers on this thing were through the roof. Again, he was convicted of double murder, killing his wife and one of his kids, right? If I remember correctly, the team in New York can correct me if I'm wrong on that. I believe that was, and there was a whole sordid family history of the Murdaugh family in South Carolina, potentially getting away with a variety of different alleged crimes. The evidence that was allowed to be introduced at his trial should not have been some of the evidence, some of the individuals. I haven't done a big read on this. This is me just reading the headline. Some of you are going to be insanely well-versed in this because you have followed this case very much. I do know, Buck, was it Netflix that had the crazy popular Murdaugh family documentary that was one of the top most watched shows that they've had out? I think it was Netflix.
2: Did you see the documentary?
1: I think I did. I think Laura and I watched it.
2: I remember. It's very, very dark, very macabre.
1: Yes.
2: Very, demonic of a documentary. But I just say there's one scene where, like, the son, who is obviously a brat, like, shoves aside his girlfriend and is like, your dad's not even man enough to make enough money so your mom could stay home. And then he proceeded to, like, hit the boat full throttle and ran them into a bridge. Do you remember this?
1: I mean, that story was the whole family and all of the sordid shenanigans that they were allegedly involved in, another trial. So this is, remember the the Weinstein case in New York? All of that got tossed, right? All of the convictions because they put improper testimony into the record. Why do I bring this up? These are big screw-ups for high-profile cases to get the entire thing tossed. The South Carolina Supreme Court, again, has ruled that he has to get a new double murder trial. Same thing happened with Harvey Weinstein. I believe it was in New York, right, where they tossed all the convictions that he got in New York?
2: I'm going to say it did play. Yeah, they tossed some of the Harvey Weinstein New York convictions. But, Clay, they did play into, I think, a bit of the lack. You know, here, if you know the sheriff in South Carolina, you can just get away. You know, so a lot of the coastal people really enjoyed the Murdaugh story because it was playing to a stereotype of, like, in the deep South, you can get away with anything if your family is connected. And, you know, so that was part of, I think, why it was such a frenzy.
1: It was a little bit of the Midnight in the Garden of Good and Evil, where you have a unique location that also ties in with the murder mystery. I was out to dinner last night. We were having a conversation. The true crime podcast audience is truly overwhelming. And they now do all these crime con events. And I think the true crime world is even more popular than it ever has been in the past. And so that case, again, the South Carolina Supreme Court, tying it in politically, if they are willing in New York to overturn the conviction of Harvey Weinstein, if they are willing in South Carolina to overturn the conviction of Murdaugh, I think those are two guys that did commit crimes. I still believe, Buck, that eventually in New York, we're going to get an overturning of all of the convictions that happened of President Trump related to bookkeeping shenanigans that was prosecuted by Alvin Bragg. And I do think that's going to happen at some point in the years ahead. When we come back, awful story in the New York Times about Israel we'll discuss.
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12: Senator and vocal Trump critic Bill Cassidy defeated in Louisiana's Senate primary. I'm Ann Carrick, Fox News. A major shakeup in the U.S. Senate race overnight. Trump-backed Congresswoman Julia Letlow and State Treasurer John Fleming advancing to a runoff in June. Fox's Chanley Painter.
13: Incumbent Louisiana Senator Bill Cassidy finished third in the Republican primary, ending his bid for re-election. And while Letlow finished first by nearly 20 points, Louisiana election rules call for a runoff between the top two candidates if no candidate wins a majority of the vote. Cassidy, who faced backlash from many Republicans after voting to convict President Trump in his second impeachment trial following the January 6th riot at the U.S. Capitol. He also broke with President Trump on key issues, the president calling Cassidy a, quote, disloyal disaster.
12: Democrat Jamie Davis advanced to a runoff with the second spot too close to call between Nicholas Alvarez and Gary Crockett. Military action against the Iranian regime could be restarting. Fox's Trey Yinks reports from Tel Aviv.
14: The Iranians believe they can drag out this current stalemate for at least 2 weeks. But the prevailing assessment inside of Iran is that President Trump may resort to military action. And Tehran is now deliberately pursuing a strategy of deception and delay with the hopes that buying time will complicate any potential return to war. These sources say Iranian officials are looking at the World Cup and America's 250th anniversary as a backstop that could work in their favor. Tension remains high across the Middle East as the region waits to see if the war will resume in the days ahead. So far, efforts toward a diplomatic solution have failed, with Iran unwilling to make the necessary concessions to reach a deal.
12: President Trump and Israeli Prime Minister Benjamin Netanyahu speaking today. On his return trip from China, President Trump saying he was unhappy with the opening response from Iran to the U.S. peace proposal. 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

0: Listen as Clay Travis and Buck Sexton recap another week of exposing hypocrisy and fight to protect our freedom. 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
1: Rehashing or recapitulating would be another way to say it. What we have been discussing so far, Trump has arrived in Beijing for the big Chinese state visit. We've talked about what

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1: Them all got brand new iPads paid for with taxpayer dollars in California. But we shall return to that. By the way, Byron Donalds, who I think, and I bet Buck would also co-sign on this, is likely to be the next governor of the state of Florida, was just on with us in the last hour as well. But there's a huge story that has gotten a great deal of attention from the New York Times, and it's going to be graphic, so it's hard to have a conversation about this story without it being graphic. Basically, accusing Israel of training dogs to rape prisoners. This is, I mean, sounds crazy, but this is Nick Kristof at the New York Times has got a big piece that is up. Buck, you have been teeing off on it. I'll let you dive into the particulars of that those accusations. But I went to Israel, and I toured the kibbutzes. I toured the Nova Music Festival. I toured so many of the sites where Hamas terrorists raped and murdered innocent people who happened to be Jewish. Not even all Jews, right? Just innocent people who had gone to this music festival. Innocent people living in these kibbutzes. Kids, women, children were targeted. I saw still bloodstains, awful, violent, predatorial behavior on behalf of Hamas, which we 100% know occurred. I met people who were eyewitnesses and walked me through exactly what happened. Producer Allie was there. She was recording a lot of this stuff. We shared videos, footage from all of it. And at some point in time, and it really is, Buck, a crazy pivot, October 7, 2023 happened. And then they managed to create a narrative that somehow, instead of being innocent when they were attacked, which is 100% true, that somehow Israel was the predator and the bad guy, and a lot of people who should know better have been continuing to spread those, well, I think you called it blood libel, basically.
2: Mm-hmm.
1: Okay, so what is the latest, and any questions you have about the sites and experiences that I had with people who were victimized, I'm happy to talk about. But the New York Times is now saying basically that Israel has been engaged in this awful venal behavior, including training dogs to rape Palestinians.
2: So a few things. First of all, coming from a counterterrorism center background, at a time when the CIA was the preeminent agency in hunting down and killing the barbarians of Al-Qaeda, the Christians and Jews, which is what they would always call any Americans or allies, using horrific torture on us in prison is a constant. They say this all the time. They lie about this all the time, because you have to understand, even if it's not believed in the West, and in this case, unfortunately, some people do believe the idiocy put forward by Nicholas Kristof, remember that their intended audience is often other Muslim males who are angry and disaffected and want an excuse to join up with Al-Qaeda or to join up with Hamas or whatever it may be. So they create this lie of the brutalization that happens, and specifically in this case, the dogs raping inmates at the direction of Israelis. And keep in mind, people would say, well, Buck, what about Abu Ghraib? Yeah, Donald Rumsfeld offered his resignation when that came out. That was a huge, huge deal, huge problem, and in fact led to a lot of insurgents killing a lot of Americans in Iraq, specifically because of their outrage of Abu Ghraib. Now, by the way, Abu Ghraib was just another day in Saddam's prisons for decades, and, you know, in fact, far less than what happened in Saddam's prisons. But I won't get into the difference between the civilizational standards that America and Israel are held to and the abject barbarism that Middle Eastern Muslim states engage in on a day-to-day.

0: day-to-day basis, and no one seems to care. There's no real pushback on it. But Clay, something that's important to note about the release of that Nicholas Kristof report was that it was the same day as a 300-page report on exactly what you saw. The 300-page report was, and I was up late last night reading it, reading the actual report, which is why I was also tweeting about it, Sexual Terror Unveiled, the Untold Atrocities of October 7th against Hostages in Captivity. And unlike the not just thinly sourced, but obtusely sourced, meaning there no person should believe the nonsense Nicholas Kristof put forward based on the sourcing, this is heavily sourced with video and eyewitness testimony, hundreds of them, hours and hours of footage, hours and hours of live testimony from people who were there, who saw this. And the acts that these Hamas Palestinian terrorists engaged in against Israel, and I think this is what people have to really take a moment here to understand. This was not a thing that happened because it was fog of war, spur of the moment, some guys got out of line. It was the deliberate policy by the government of Gaza, which is Hamas, the deliberate pre-planned policy to mutilate, rape, murder, torture as many people inside of Israel as possible, to light their genitals on fire, to gouge out their eyes, to shoot out their eyes, and to shoot off their genitals so that their bodies could not be buried with any sense of family closure and dignity, to do everything possible to be as sadistic and barbaric as possible as a tool of policy. Clay, they weren't going to defeat Israel with this attack, and they knew it. They weren't going to destroy the Jewish state with this, and they knew it. It was just bile, rage, sadism. It was, we hate Jews, and we're going to show you the extent of that demonic hatred. And people have to understand that that is what happened on October 7th. It wasn't, oh, they do things, we do things. They sometimes go over the line, we sometimes go over the line. The government, the elected government of Gaza, chose to do this, planned to do this, had husbands watch their wives raped before they were murdered. They videotaped this. They bragged about this. They spoke in glowing terms about the mutilations they were doing, Clay. There is no doubt about the extent to which these Hamas animals visited this kind of violence upon the Israeli people. And now I have people going saying, well, look what happened to Gaza. Look what happened to Gaza. War is hell, and Hamas brought war upon Gaza. It is their fault. The Israelis were in absolutely no position to be told, sit back and take this. Go to the UN. We'll figure out a better way. If this had happened to me, if I was an Israeli, I would absolutely demand of my government that we hunt down and kill every person involved, not just in perpetrating these acts, but in planning them and in supporting them. And if that means that there are going to be buildings that blow up that have innocent people inside because Hamas is hiding behind them, I'm sorry, war is hell. Hamas brought the war to Gaza. A lot of people on our side have forgotten about this.
1: I think all that's really well said. If you want to take it outside of Israel, imagine that a group of terrorists came across the southern border from Mexico and raped and murdered 1,200 innocent people, Americans, in Texas. What would we do?
0: I think we might nuke Tijuana tomorrow and not lose a moment's sleep, honestly.
1: We would obliterate the people who did that to us, and all of you would say that is the right choice. Let me go a little bit further on this too, Buck. I think that there is a targeted, intentional, highly paid campaign to try and distract from what happened on October 7th. And I'll give you an example. I think there are people that want to blame Israel that are being shoved in front of a lot of people on social media through paid campaigns. And I see it in my own household. I was talking with my kids recently. One of them had a bunch of their friends over. I don't even think I told you this, Buck, or maybe I did. I can't even remember. I know I didn't say it on the air. And they were asking me questions. They used to see Charlie Kirk videos all the time when they were on TikTok and they are on Instagram Reels. Now they get Nick Fuentes all the time. So Charlie Kirk gets murdered, and then a lot of young people in America start to see this guy that I don't think has a very big audience in general, and his videos are everywhere. I think it's a calculated, paid attempt to try and make Israel the bad guy, and I think they're going after young people in particular who are susceptible and persuadable. And I think you've seen it happen on college campuses. I think it is one of the great flaws of the world in which we live that algorithms can be rigged and that you can start to see things that are fundamentally untrue. And if you look, ages, young men and young women think, many of them do, that Hamas is the victim here. Older Americans are not susceptible in the same way, I don't think, to manipulation on this issue. I wish everybody that is listening to us right now could go to Israel and see the kibbutzes and see the Nova Music Festival like we did and see and read and meet the survivors and hear from the families of those that were murdered. One of the things that I worry about now as a dad is much of America seems to have lost the ability to distinguish between good and evil. And that's why I think, take it outside of Israel. Just leave Israel off on the side because they're freighted aspects of that. I like the analogy of what would we do to a terror group in Mexico? What would we do to a cartel if they crossed our southern border and they murdered 1,200 Americans and they kidnapped 200 of our people? Would any of you say, oh, well, you know, the real victim here, it's the Mexican cartel that killed 1,200 innocent people, raped, murdered them, kidnapped 250 of them? Would any of you say, boy, that Mexican cartel, they're really getting treated rough. They're the real victims here. Oh, they're having issues getting food. Or would you say they created this situation? War is hell. I think that first person to say it, is that Sherman? At least the one that I think gets the most attention for saying war is hell in America anyway. I'm sure it's been said by other people before, but war is hell. And when you create hell, when you start a war, I don't want to hear whining when you get your ass kicked by people who were the innocent victims of that war. And I think you can go back to 9/11. There are a lot buck of innocent people that died in our immediate response to 9/11. That stinks. I wish that there was never an innocent person who died in war. But when you murder innocent people, a civilized society responds and makes it clear that we're not going to stand for that anymore. And I just think there's a lot of people, and by the way, a lot of people on the right that have lost the script and lost the ability to distinguish between good and evil. And that is alarming going forward because if you can't distinguish between good and evil, as you well know, Buck, and as the vast majority of this audience knows, you can be led anywhere. And I think there's a lot of young people being led astray. And I think it's an intentional algorithmic campaign to try and hide the truth from them about October 7th and their response. We'll take your calls, talkbacks. By the way, none of us get paid. You're getting paid by so-and-so. I have never taken a dollar from a foreign organization, to my knowledge, in my life. And there's not a lot of people in media that can say that. We don't get paid to have opinions. There are some people who do. Most of those people are actually ripping Israel.
0: You and I have both actually very explicitly turned down foreign money. Not something we'll get into the details of, but we only do Made in America, baby. That's how we roll.
1: Yes.
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7: 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Here at the Freedom Boat Club, located in North Myrtle Beach at the Harbor Gate Marina, we'll have a low tide at 3:52 this afternoon and a high tide at 9:50 p.m. The sun will set at 8:10 and rise in the morning at 6:11. Currently along our beaches from Little River Inlet down to Merle's Inlet and 20 nautical miles out, the winds are out of the south at 5 to 10 knots and we've got seas at 2 to 3 feet. This has been your Weekend Marine Report, brought to you by the Freedom Boat Club, where the boat is waiting.
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9: What? I thought it was always about Landman.
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9: 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And you know about this redistricting? 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

0: Welcome back into Clay and Buck. Let's take some talk backs and get some of your calls as well here. This is G. Tom in Tennessee. Listens on WLAC. Play it.
1: Buck, 100%, brother. Way to put it out there on the line. I'm so tired of so many people keeping their mouth shut about what Hamas actually did to Israel. Just like you said, if anybody experienced that, you would be like the Punisher going out there to get them. Good job, guys. Keep it up.
0: Thanks, Tom. Totally true. That Hamas could not have acted in a way that was more inhumane, evil, and disgusting. And every single one of them who are a part of it and planned it should die. A lot of them have, but any of them who are still out there, we should hunt them down and kill them. So, yes, sir.
2: They spent years holding hundreds of people hostage. Again, I just take it outside of Israel because people have freighted opinions one way or the other about Israel and about Palestine and Hamas and like whatever, Arabs, Israelis, the relationship between Muslims and Jews. What would we do if we had 1,200 innocent Americans killed by a Mexican group, a cartel of some sort, and they also kidnapped 200 Americans? We would rain down holy hell on them.
0: And I, of course we would, because that would be the right thing to do.
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0: Born on America's darkest day of 9/11, the Tunnel to Towers Foundation has been helping America's heroes ever since. Heroes like New York Police Department officer Pedro Garcia, a 25-year veteran who answered the call in the aftermath of 9/11. Pedro spent many days in search and recovery efforts at Ground Zero. In this 25th anniversary year of 9/11, we continue to see the toll that day is still taking on heroes and their families.
2: Pedro bravely battled a 9/11 related illness that ultimately took his life. He survived by his wife Yvonne and their children, who remember him as a man who cared deeply for others and always had a story to tell. The Tunnel to Towers Foundation honored Pedro by paying off his family's mortgage through their Fallen First Responder Home Program.
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7: News. I'm Carmen Roberts. Republican voters in Louisiana deny U.S. Senator Bill Cassidy a third term in office. He finished yesterday's GOP primary in third place. He's accepting defeat and staying strong.
8: When you participate in democracy, sometimes it doesn't turn out the way you want it to. But you don't pout. You don't whine. You don't claim the election was stolen.
7: The top two vote-getters, State Treasurer John Fleming and Trump-endorsed Congresswoman Julia Letlow, face a runoff in late June. With North America's largest commuter rail system shut down by a union strike, New York Governor Kathy Hochul's begging unions to resume talks, and MTA CEO Yano Lieber says,
9: "We are available to negotiate. We really need a partner. We need a partner who's willing to respond to ideas and come up with ideas and find a settlement."
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2: Welcome back in, Clay Travis, Buck Sexton Show. As we are rolling through the Wednesday edition of the program, there is a press conference going on right now that I am watching with Vice President J.D. Vance, with Dr. Oz, and others. They have announced a fraud task force, a new crackdown that is going to be coming, that is being led by J.D. Vance. It comes on the heels of substantial fraud that has been uncovered in Minnesota, California, Ohio. It really feels to me, Buck, like a monstrous percentage of our healthcare spending is fraudulent in nature. Just off the charts, these home health aides, when you look at the number of employees that exist in New York and the money that the government is paying oftentimes for someone who couldn't physically be able to do the job, these autism centers that I've seen the reports on. Again, I think the original sin here is the government having gotten aggressively involved in healthcare. Nobody has any idea what healthcare costs. Nobody has any idea what medical treatments actually are necessary when a volume-based business is going to run you through 20 different tests that you probably don't know. Let me give you one positivity, because I'm getting fired up in a negative way about healthcare. Have you been reading about these body scans that are becoming more and more prevalent? I don't know if you've ever had one done. I have not. But I am told from people who are way more sophisticated than I am that these body scans are becoming cheaper and cheaper, and that you're going to be able to, I think in the future, do a body scan. Maybe you do it yearly, You just go in, they look at your entire body, they make sure about whether you've got any sort of beginning tumors or cancerous-related issues, and you have sort of a, I guess, what would you call it, like a baseline of what your body looks like, and then you can compare it in the years ahead. And I am cautiously optimistic that the tech there, in conjunction with, and you've talked about this, with AI being able to get all of your meds that you can give AI and just say, hey, here's what my blood test results have shown. What do I need to know? What can I do to be healthier? I'm cautiously optimistic that we're going to be moving into a new era where people's own health is going to be better able to be directly treated and everybody's going to be better off.
0: This is where I advocate for everyone to use AI. And I understand every time you type in anything health related into these various platforms, whether I use Grok, some people use Gemini, some people, you know, all these Claude, all these different things. I'll always say this is not health advice because they don't want to get sued. This is not health advice. I'm not a doctor. Consult your doctor. By the way, I actually agree with that as the guiding principle. But use these things as a tool so you understand more. And then when you actually sit down with your doctor or when you have a consult with your doctor, you are so much more squared away about what your blood work tells you. Because you can get all these questions out there first, and the AI models will come back with real detail telling you about things. And, you know, it's also, by the way, you can put a photo of yourself into AI. I have not done this, but I have friends who have done this who are professional bodybuilders down here in Miami, and it will tell you about the proportionality of, you know, your musculature in your arms versus your legs, your body fat percentage. You can do the amount of data that you have access to now that pertains to your overall health and wellness is just leaps and bounds ahead of what it was even 10 or 20 years ago. So I have uploaded my blood, you know, for annual checkup purposes and stuff. I've uploaded my blood work into Grok, and then I've asked detailed questions and then gone to my doctor and been like, hey, so is this, you mentioned this, is this really, and you can learn so much. And then your questions for the expert are better. I will also tell you, although the experts won't like this, sometimes you'll catch that the expert was actually kind of a little off on something. Doctors don't like this. They don't like Dr. Google. I know. I've experienced too. But all you care about is your own health, and you have to be, Clay, this is one of the reasons why, no one will talk about this, but it's true, why Medicaid fails so miserably is that a lot of people who are on Medicaid are thinking that the system is going to make them healthy, not understanding that you have to navigate that system and bring knowledge to what is going on. If you just show up when things are broken in your body and say, ow, this hurts, fix me, yeah, sometimes they can do that. But a lot of the time, it's going to be much more of a long-term issue, a long-term fix. You have to find the right specialist. You have to find the right modality of treatment. And this is why people think having a healthcare card, whether it's from the government or a private company, is healthcare. You know, having health insurance is healthcare. It's not. Healthcare is an active process, and artificial intelligence makes it far more possible for us to be our best advocates for all of this stuff. So that's, you know, that's my TED talk on that today for all of you. But I'm telling you, it's true.
2: Speaking of fraud, which is what they're having the press conference about right now, Chris Rufo reports, Buck, California spent nearly, this is going to get a lot of you seriously angry in California. And I think this ties in with why Steve Hilton's campaign, why Spencer Pratt's campaign, Hilton for governor, Pratt for Los Angeles mayor, is sort of catching fire with a lot of different people out there. California spent, Buck, nearly $189 million to give every prisoner a free iPad. Rufo says, we interviewed a dozen death row inmates who told us prisoners are using the tablets to watch porn, engage in X-rated chats, and groom minors on the outside. 90,000 iPads the state of California purchased to give every prisoner behind bars a brand new free iPad. I mean, can you imagine? I mean, this is where your tax dollars are going in California. And I just listened to Karen Bass. We had this audio pulled. Karen Bass is upset that AI videos that are pro Karen that are pro Spencer Pratt as the LA mayor's race is underway. She says that she's really upset about them. Can we play that cut?
13: What's worrying me now is that his social media is now taking on a violent turn. And that worries me, because when you do that and when your messages are so hateful, or when you demonize people, then you do provoke people who are unstable, and you can jeopardize people's safety.
18: You mean like the throwing of the tomatoes?
13: Well, the throwing of the tomatoes, which look like blood, or drowning me and the governor in a reservoir. But there's also other violent scenes. And so I've noticed that that it's taking on a violent trend.
2: Okay, so this, I do believe, is going to be a huge test for California. Next month, you guys are going to be voting, if you're listening to us in California. You're going to be voting in the mayor's race. You're going to be voting in the governor's race. It's probably not a surprise. Spencer Pratt did so well in the LA mayor debate that the other two primary candidates have refused to debate anymore. I mean, yeah. You know you did well and that it went well for your campaign when both of the other two candidates say, yeah, we're not going to do this anymore. And I think, again, it just comes back to, are people in L.A. frustrated enough? Are people in California frustrated enough to potentially leave the Democrat tribe and be willing to take a chance on someone like Steve Hilton, on someone like Spencer Pratt? I think it's a legitimate question about how exactly this is going to shake out. This is one of the primaries that I'm most excited to see what the results are, because I have the sense that people in California are fed up. I have a lot of good friends in LA and they are fed up. When I talk with them, they are very fed up. Buck is skeptical that anything good.
0: I like your optimism here, but I got to tell you, it's amazing the resilience, the enduring quality of lib lunacy in the real hubs of the greater New York City area, Los Angeles. These people are so deeply entrenched that telling them things that facing up to how wrong they've been on crime, on climate change, on tax policy, on anything, it's like telling somebody who's been an ardent believer their whole lives there's no God. I mean, they can't process. They can't even begin to understand, like, the basis for their wrongness, because it's so unmooring to them. So this is Clay, you know, because I speak from the perspective of somebody who grew up around a lot of these libs in New York. I do not understand how any people ask me, how is it that you grew up in, speaking to me, how do you grow up in New York City and you're so right wing? And I mean, I've been asked that question so many times, more times than I could even begin to count. And I always want to say to them, I don't know how anyone else could grow up in New York City, experience life day to day in that city. What happens when Democrats get their way? What happens when Republicans can get their way, by and large, and not be right wing? I don't understand how it's possible for somebody, if they actually believe in safety, rule of law, clean streets, all these things. The conservative stuff always is good and works, and the liberal stuff makes you feel good until you realize that the crazy homeless people are hitting old ladies over the head with hammers for the 100th time. That's it. So I don't know, and WOR listeners know what I'm talking about, how these psycho libs don't get the memo. They can't figure this out. It's been decades.
2: It's why the woman who said that she got shoved down the stairs, but she didn't want to prosecute because she was afraid about mass incarceration.
0: That is encapsulated exactly what I'm saying.
2: I think it's a perfect analogy. And then what happens? An innocent 76-year-old gets killed because the guy did to him the same thing that he did to the woman. And I was talking about this last night at dinner and then had a couple of drinks afterwards. I think there is a way, and I could be totally wrong on this. I want you guys to think about it. We hear so much about, that lady thought she was being empathetic, right? She thought that by not putting this guy in prison, she also said she didn't want another black guy to be put in jail. I would bet that she was a white woman, liberal, college-educated white woman, who thought she was being kind by not putting prosecuting that guy and putting him in prison. What if you redirect the empathy to the people that are actual victims of crime? That 76-year-old is dead because that woman's empathy was misdirected towards a criminal and not towards the future victims of that criminal. Can we retrain people's mind to the empathy? The emotion is powerful. I think left-wingers have been overtaken by emotional response. But if you want to be incredibly empathetic, shouldn't your empathy go to people who are completely innocent that are going to be victimized and not to the victimizer? That feels like a transition that could occur and an argument that could be made that I hear very few people making. But that situation in New York City is a perfect distillation of it. Woman gets shoved down the stairs, doesn't prosecute the guy who did it. Next time it happens, 76-year-old isn't as fortunate. He's dead because she didn't prosecute and that guy wasn't put behind bars.
0: That is the sort of epitome of the urban lib mindset, and it's like something is deeply wrong with them. And there's some way that they cannot process
2: their empathy reality. has been taken advantage of, and they think they're being good people by doing what she did. And that's what I'm saying. Like, you did the manufacture delusion. Can we manufacture sanity?
0: Thank you.
2: Can we manufacture sanity and still use the same empathetic desire, which I think women in particular share, generally speaking, more than men? Can we use the empathy to direct the empathy to the actual victims of crime that will occur if the bad guys are not put in prison? That to me seems like a shift that could occur if it were an argument made well. Maybe some of you can start to use that argument with people that you interact with in your own lives.
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0: Closing up shop here on Clay and Buck for the day, and we're going to have a lot to talk about tomorrow because Trump is in China right now. China. Capital C and a Y, I think, thrown in there. China.
1: I was telling you, Buck, this is maybe the first time that we've done a show since Trump 2.0 where there hasn't been a word from Trump during the entirety of our show today. He's sleeping, I presume, in Beijing right now where it's 2:53 in the morning.
2: He's like General Tso's chicken. Who would have known? It's the most delicious chicken of all chicken. The general, he's a beautiful man. That general is chicken, lightly fried, very nice sauce, beautiful sauce.
0: Are you, as General Tso for the Chinese food, is that your, for me, I could probably put away 4,000 calories of just General Tso if you let me. Like, I go after
1: it. It's good. It's good. I'm a fan of the general's work.
0: Yeah, the general did great stuff.
1: Make chicken better.
0: Yeah, everyone loves the general. General Tso is, I think that's peak Chinese food. I'm just gonna say, I think General Tso, that's why he's the general. You know, he's not the lieutenant or the captain. He's the general for a reason. Top of the heap.
1: Let's get to some of these podcasts talking. People are fired up because I can't pronounce words. Mateus, I don't know if I got his name right. Of course, he has a complicated name. Mateus, I believe. Is that right? Is that how we would pronounce that? Podcast listener from California.
3: 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Do better. It's Perfecto Mundo, like Fonzie from Happy Days.
1: I blame producer Ali because these are evidently azaleas, and I know how to pronounce azalea, and I know what that is, and instead she's giving me complicated phrases that we don't know in advance, and we all know that I can't pronounce anything that I haven't seen before, so this is all Ali's fault. I'm, again, not a blame guy, but it's Ali's fault. Let's see. Do we have any other? Corral the talkbacks for tomorrow. We had a bunch of them. We're not going to get to a lot of them here. But we will see what happens with day one in Beijing. I'm betting that we will have a lot of news coming out of China tomorrow. And we will get to many more of your talkbacks. What do you got for the rest of the day? What are you going to do? Anything fun?
0: I'm going to drink a lot of hot tea and perhaps make some ginger tea for myself because that is my favorite of the teas. Because if you couldn't hear, I'm struggling over here. So pushing through.
1: During one of the commercial breaks, Buck's fantastic wife, Carrie, came in and said that he was being a wuss with his cold. She let you have
0: this
1: it
0: is true.
1: Off air.
0: This is true. Wifey lights me up. Even when I push through and work through my cold, she says that I'm, quote, a whiner about it, end quote. Sad.
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19: Still wants to make a deal. I'm Carmen Roberts, Fox News. Fresh off his trek to China for talks with President Xi Jinping, President Trump is weighing restarting military action on Iran. He spoke with Israeli Prime Minister Benjamin Netanyahu by phone today and reportedly said he expects Tehran to submit an updated peace proposal soon. Fox's Ashley Webster has more from Tel Aviv.
20: The president posting on Truth Social that the clock is ticking and the time is of the essence. It's the same line of statements that we've heard for a number of weeks now. Benjamin Netanyahu calling a meeting of his security cabinet, but that was ordered before he spoke with President Trump. So clearly trying to get a sense of where do they go next. And that is the big question. We do have reports that say the U.S. and Israel are undergoing the most intense preparations for these renewed attacks against Iran since the ceasefire was agreed last month.
19: Tuesday's primary election day in Kentucky as President Trump continues to seek the ouster of GOP Congressman Tom Massey.
21: President Trump posted on Truth Social Sunday calling Massey, quote, the worst Republican congressman in history. On ABC's This Week, Congressman Massey said he wasn't concerned over GOP Senator Bill Cassidy's loss in Louisiana Saturday and alleged that well-financed opposition has gotten involved.
22: How did this race become the most expensive race in the history of Congress for a primary? It's because three billionaires from outside of Kentucky have funneled millions of dollars in here. They're trying to buy a seat.
21: President Trump endorsed Massey's opponent, Ed Gallrein. Massey has seen the president's anger by voting against the One Big Beautiful Bill and voting for the release of the Epstein files. Gernal Scott, Fox News.
19: And the WHO declares the Ebola outbreak in Congo and Uganda an emergency of international concern. 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
6: 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It's 800-941-SEAN if you want to be a part of the program. 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
1: And he's been telling this story now forever, is that he worked with the government, actually saying that we have one of these vehicles, if you will, and it's like a flying saucer, the way it's often been described and depicted in Hollywood films. As a matter of fact, I have a cut of my podcast with Luigi Vendatelli, and here's what he says.
2: It wasn't moving in a linear fashion. It was one moment it's here, another moment it's here. It's like it's skipping. It's almost like skipping in and out of visual. It's coming towards you, but you're not seeing the whole line. You know what I mean? The whole trajectory. And he says it was very close to them. It was very bright. And he said it was as clear as day. It was a disc. It was lit. He says a yellowish orange light. It was like the whole skin of the craft is lit. It was getting very bright. Bob said that has to do with the propulsion system. It's the way that the skin of the craft has an electrical field on it. And he says, and it just vanished. It just disappeared.
1: Now, that's from Age of Disclosure. One of the stars of that show and the guy that has all the knowledge is Lou Elizondo is with us. Lou, great to have you back, sir.
3: Sean, thank you for having me. It's always an honor and privilege.
1: Why don't you explain your background and the fact that you really can't even tell us everything you know because you still have a top security clearance, and considering you're not part of the government makes me wonder why.
3: Well, great question, Sean. I started off my career after college, joined the Army for a little bit, and then I became a career special agent in counterintelligence. And my focus primarily was counterinsurgency, counterterrorism, and counterespionage. Now, what does that mean? Well, it doesn't really mean a whole lot other than my entire career in the U.S. government was always very no-nonsense. I always consider myself just a facts man kind of guy. And in fact, when I was in college, I studied medicine, specifically microbiology and immunology. So I've always been a disciple of the scientific methods and principles. But in 2009, all that really changed for me. And it changed when I was brought into a program. I did not, by the way, for the record, I had no idea what it was at the time. But I was brought into a program, asked to provide counterintelligence and security support for this effort. And like many SAPs, they don't tell you what it is until once you get in and you kind of sign paperwork. But I remember the conversation very specifically, speaking to the then director at the time, James Lukacsky, of the program I wound up running, where he looked at me and he said, look, you know, I'm just going to ask you frankly and bluntly, what do you think about UFOs? And I thought for a moment, I looked at him and I told him the truth. I said, I don't. He said, well, what do you mean? You don't think they're real? I said, no, you didn't ask me that. You asked me what I thought about them. And my honest response is, I don't. I don't have time to think about them. I'm too involved in national security issues and whatnot. So I don't really have an opinion. And truth be told, when I was younger, I was never really into science fiction as a kid. I wasn't a Star Wars kid. You know, if you were to ask me, I was probably more of a G.I. Joe type of kid than I was Star Wars. So I wasn't into science fiction. But once I got into the program, which everybody now knows is called ATIP, the Advanced Aerospace Threat Identification Program. In the Department of Defense, we love our acronyms. But anyways, the short version of that is called ATIP. That's where I learned the reality that our government, your government, our taxpayer dollars are going on a regular basis to study and investigate UFOs. Despite the public discussion and our statements to the contrary, saying that they're nonsense and we don't really look at them and we don't waste taxpayer money on it, the fact is we did, and we were doing it a lot. And we were finding some very, very interesting things that, quite frankly, amount to nothing less than a national security issue. Again, we can go on for as long as you want about that, but that's really how I got into the program. I often tell people, half jokingly, before I got into ATIP, I couldn't even spell UFO. But it turns out that it's a very, very serious topic, and our government considers it a significant national security issue.
1: Maybe explain to people, because the common vernacular is

0: UFO, but it's also UAP, which is the more common vernacular among people that study this.
1: Correct. Well, there's actually two reasons why we don't really use the term UFO anymore. First of all, there's a lot of stigma that tends to be associated with the word UFO. The moment you say UFO, you think of cheesy 1950s movies with tinfoil hats and, you know, slogans like Elvis on the Mothership. And so there's a lot of stigma involved with that. And then secondly, the fact is that as we understand more about this phenomenon, we realize that they're not really flying. The term UFO isn't even accurate. And what do I mean by that? Because the F in UFO means flying, unidentified flying object. And it's easy to jump to conclusions that when you see something in the sky that is technically flying, but the reality is flight is a combination of four fundamental forces. You have thrust, lift, drag, and weight. And when you can create a lifting body or a wing, you create lift, and therefore you fly. The objects we are seeing don't seem to have the associated technology that we normally assume with flight, meaning there's no wings, there's no control surfaces, there's no obvious forms of propulsion. So, yes, they're in the sky, but they're not probably not even really flying in a sense that we associate the term with flight. And then secondly, we also notice these things out in low Earth orbit, as you just mentioned right now with the Apollo missions. We notice them even underwater. They call them USOs. So the term UAP, unidentified anomalous phenomenon, was changed from UFO to UAP because we're seeing these things not just in our skies. We're seeing them underwater. We're seeing them in a low Earth orbit environment. We're seeing them everywhere. So they're not just there in our sky. And secondly, they're not really flying in a sense that we would normally attribute to the notion of flying.
0: Let me ask you this, because part of the newly released files include footage, and probably more people have seen this than anything else, of what is an eight-pointed, kind of looks like a star, and it's submitted by Central Command personnel showing it's a rather strange-shaped. And it lasts nearly 2 minutes and shot from an infrared sensor aboard a U.S. military platform. And it depicts an area of contrast resembling an eight-pointed star. Now, one of the things that, you know, as when we talk about unidentified aerial phenomenon, as it's called, and you what we see is a maneuverability and what is obviously different energy sources, in other words, things that defy physics as we know it. In other words, a level of science and a level of power being generated, maneuvers that are just not possible for anything that we are technically capable of creating on this planet. That's what makes it so phenomenal to me.
1: Yeah, you're absolutely right, Sean. In fact, there was some, when I was in ATIP, there was a very famous incident that we used as kind of the gold standard, if you will, for UAP encounters regarding military personnel and whatnot. And it was in 2004 in the November timeframe. And it's now coined as the USS Nimitz incident, or they'll call it the Tic Tac incident. But in essence, you had objects that were being tracked for days by the Spy 1 radar, which was on the USS Princeton at the time, while the USS Nimitz was going out and doing carrier workups. Basically, they go out and they do these military-style drills and kind of play, you know, war games before they prepare to go out to the Middle East on a real deployment. And for many days, it was being encountered, these objects that we could track at 80,000 feet. Now, they were probably higher, but that was at the time the limitation of our capability with really any fidelity with this state-of-the-art radar system called the Spy 1 radar. And so we're picking up these objects coming in and out of around 80,000 feet, and within instant, and I mean literally an instant, dropping down to 50 feet over the water. And then popping right back up again to that same altitude, their original altitude. Now, why is that a big deal? Well, because it was assessed by some of the scientists that in order to go from 80,000 feet in 0.7 seconds, which is what they calculated, to 50 feet over the water and then pop back up again, would take something like three times the annual energy output of the entire continental United States. So we're talking about things that we quite frankly can't replicate. And in many ways, we still don't quite understand fully. And more importantly, we are seeing these UAP with a very interesting curiosity. of our military equities, and more specifically, our nuclear equities, our nuclear technology, nuclear propulsion, nuclear power, nuclear weapon systems, to the point where they've actually, these UAP have interfered with our nuclear readiness in the past.
0: All right, quick break, right back. More with Lou Elizondo. He's in the great film. It's a great documentary. It's on Prime. It's called Age of Disclosure. Now with the release of what was the first of many on UAPs, Unidentified Aerial Phenomenon, formerly called UFOs. This release is pretty spectacular. He knows more about it than most anybody on the planet. More with Lou on the other side. 800-941-SEAN, our number if you want to be a part of the program as we continue.
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7: 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But not only that, it was in the thoughts of the people who created our country.
6: For more information on A Word from the Lord, visit awordfromthelord.org.
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0: right, we continue with Luis Elizondo. He's the former head of the Pentagon program responsible for the investigation into UAP and also the author of Imminent Inside the Pentagon's Hunt for UFOs. He's also all over the documentary Age of Disclosure. You know, there was an interesting observation because one of the things that these files revealed is in the year that they kind of set as the year that they had the most discoveries was 1965. And in other words, the greatest number of, quote, sightings that they observed. And you go back and you look at these files and they talk about witnesses and what they report seeing. And that they actually report that there was a landing of one of these UAPs, we'll call it that. You know, I'm kind of like you. I kind of followed it, but I didn't really pay that much attention to it. But the more I delve into it, the more fascinated I am by it. And the more, again, I'm coming to believe that this is not an accident that so many people are describing these things.
1: Yeah, you're absolutely right, Sean. There is a very interesting commonality that we have seen over the years, decades, in fact, of these objects. And in fact, it may even go back centuries, believe it or not. Now, you know, I'm an older guy, but I was not, truthfully, I wasn't around for the 1940s when Allied pilots first started reporting these anomalies they called Foo Fighters, when they were either going on a mission or coming back. But anybody can look it up and see the term Foo Fighters. And these objects were described as luminous balls that seemed to be intelligently controlled following their aircraft from time to time. And it was seen by many, many, many pilots. And, of course, you had the afterwards the famous Roswell incident in New Mexico, which, by the way, was a very real incident. Now, my time was really more or less in the information we had access to with most fidelity, really the 60s, the 70s, the 80s and 90s and into the present time. What we were seeing were objects, and Tim Burchett's absolutely correct. There are millions of documents. In fact, there was a recent statement made by the Department of War under Hegseth where he said, you have to keep in mind that there are tens of millions of these documents in the U.S. government's possession. And it's going to take some time for us to review them all, but we will be releasing them in tranches. Now, this is the first time you had a government official admitting that the U.S. government has UFO information like this to the tens of millions, not just one or two. And that a lot of these are really only in paper form, which means a lot of these are going way, way back to the 40s and 50s and 60s. And I know that to be true myself because I actually had my hands on some of these documents when I was at the Pentagon and my team did. And they're very, very compelling. And back to your original question about, you know, the commonality, we've been seeing a commonality in morphology now for many years. So a lot of people are familiar with the disc-shaped vehicle or what they might call in the vernacular a flying saucer. But the reality is that there's cigar shapes, there's these enormous triangular shaped vehicles that are often seen. And in fact, there's a NASA photo taken from the surface of the moon where they may have just caught one of these triangular vehicles on camera from the surface of the moon. And you can see that for yourself.
0: All right, quick break, right back. More with Lou Elizondo. He's in the great film. It's a great documentary. It's on Prime. It's called Age of Disclosure. Now with the release of what was the first of many on UAPs, Unidentified Aerial Phenomenon, formerly called UFOs. This release is pretty spectacular. He knows more about it than most anybody on the planet. Father's Day now getting closer. Now, if a major storm, national emergency hit tonight, could your dad instantly reach you and the rest of your family? Well, most people assume, their cell phones are a permanent lifeline in a real crisis. No, your cell towers may not be working. Your communications may be completely down. Power may be completely out. Now, that's where the industrial strength walkie-talkie technology of Rapid Radios makes Rapid Radios the ultimate Father's Day gift. They provide push-to-talk communication. 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We'll have more of your favorite guests, topics, and memorable moments. That's all coming up. Born on America's Darkest Day, September 11th, 01, the Tunnel to Towers Foundation has been helping American heroes ever since. Heroes like Fire Captain Andrew Donner, inspired by the bravery of New York City firefighters on 9/11, Andrew devoted his life to serving his community. He rose through the ranks of his fire department, training rigorously and leading with courage. And after a very brave battle, Andrew lost his life to lung cancer caused by occupational toxins. Now, the 25th anniversary of 9/11, Andrew's story is a reminder of the profound impact that day has had on our nation, our heroes, and their families. Andrew leaves behind a beloved wife, Jessica, their sons, his parents, and sister. Now, Tunnel to Towers was able to honor Andrew by paying the Donner family's mortgage. 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The letter T, the number 2, the letter T.org for the Tunnel to Towers Foundation.
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3: I'm Paul Stevens. President Trump and Israeli Prime Minister Benjamin Netanyahu speaking today.
4: The prevailing assessment inside of Iran is that President Trump may resort to military action, and Tehran is now deliberately pursuing a strategy of deception and delay with the hopes that buying time will complicate any potential return to war.
3: And that's Fox's Trey Yingston, Tel Aviv. Kentucky GOP Congressman Thomas Massey not backing down from opposing U.S. military operations in Iran.
5: But you can tell that I'm ahead in the polls and they're desperate. That's why they're sending the Secretary of War to my district tomorrow. That's why the president's losing sleep and tweeting about this. That's why AIPAC has dumped another $3 million into my race this weekend.
3: Congressman Massey on ABC's This Week referring to the American-Israel Public Affairs Committee. 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
0: All right, 25 now till the top of the hour. 800-941-SEAN is on number if you want to be a part of the program. All right, we continue our final moments, and we'll get to your calls. 800-941-SEAN with Lou Elizondo, former head of the Pentagon program responsible for the investigation into UAPs. And he's featured extensively in the documentary Age of Disclosure. This upon the release of what is the first of what will be many releases on UAPs, formerly known as UFOs, by the White House this past week. And it's fascinating what they're releasing. The thing that really stands out to me is people that have enormous credibility. This is not a group of nut jobs. For example, if people watch, and I strongly recommend they watch Age of Disclosure, which you can get on Prime Video, you know, you're all over this, and you just exude this, you know, rational, reasonable, persona that is like, I know, I read it, I saw it, and no, this was not my wheelhouse until I actually looked at the real science and the real evidence behind it. And we better pay attention to it. And maybe there's something we can learn from all of this, because I don't think there's any doubt. And I'll ask you one last question. And that is, if whatever this is, if it is in fact real and they have the ability to make it here and they're not out to attack us, because if they wanted to attack us, they already would have. And they have power sources that we know not of. They would have probably conquered us in next to no time, and we would all know in a different way. Maybe it's just curiosity on their end. Maybe it's that there's a lot that ultimately we can learn from this that would better the human condition. And I look at it from that standpoint. I wanted to get your final thought on that.
1: I think you're absolutely right, Sean. And in fact, you know, I tend to look at things from an optimistic and opportunity perspective. I do think there's a lot we can still learn. We probably, quite frankly, and I got to be careful what I say because I still do have a security clearance. You're absolutely right. There's a lot of stuff we have learned already. And that, you know, if you look at, I'll make it very quickly, but if you look back at the original Apollo missions to the moon, some 6,200 life-changing technologies emerged from that little space, decade-long space race with the Russians.
0: More than paid for itself because of the discoveries you're describing. Yes, sir.
1: Absolutely. Absolutely. So I agree with you completely, Sean. I think there's a lot of opportunity here. If we can just get rid of the stigma and taboo, I think we're going to be in much better shape.
0: And I'll add one thing. Even going back, I mentioned Apollo 17, Apollo 11, you know, Buzz Aldrin, for example, recalled several unusual phenomenon. That was part of the first release also that he and his crew encountered during the first moon landing, according to these documents. And again, this is just the tip of the iceberg. Anyway, it's called Age of Disclosure. It's on Prime. I urge you to watch it. Luis Elizondo's all over it. Congressman Tim Burchett is all over it. Marco Rubio's all over it. And when you hear their comments and the credibility of all the other people that are interviewed in it, I think you'll come to a very interesting conclusion that maybe you're not anticipating. I really do appreciate your work, your time, and I hope we talk more about this in the future. I expect a lot more information is coming out in the days, weeks, months ahead.
1: Yes, sir, and I appreciate you, Sean. Thank you very much, and your audience. Thank you so much for listening.
0: All right, my friend, thank you. 800-941-SEAN is our number if you want to be a part of the program. All right, let us say hello to John in San Diego, California. Gavin's Communist Utopia. What is up, John? Glad you called. Happy Monday, sir.
16: Okay, Sean. Okay, a couple days ago, that idiot AOC mouthed off about you can't become a billionaire by earning it. Well, you've got Steven Spielberg, George Lucas, Michael Jordan, Taylor Swift, LeBron James. It's really not that hard to earn $1 billion as an employee. What is difficult, though, is to make $100 billion. You can't earn that. You have to create it out of nothing, which is much harder than getting paid by someone else $1 billion. So she doesn't know anything about economics, yet somehow she has an economics degree from Boston College. So that school needs to be investigated for its fraud.
0: Well, I know you're talking about AOC and her comments, but her comments go further. And it's interesting. She doesn't deny that she has 2028 ambition, but then she goes on to explain to, I guess she's talking to David Axelrod, that her ambition is to change the country dramatically, which we already know. This is what the radical left, this is why, you know, we started the program today telling you, you know, how sick the Democrats are after the state court decision on their unconstitutional gerrymandering attempts in the Commonwealth of Virginia. You know, and then she doubles down on this idiocy that billionaires, you know, didn't do it on their own. And then she goes even further and says that the American Revolution was against billionaires of their time. And no, that's not why the American Revolution was fought. It was fought to secure independence from Great Britain. It was sought to establish self-governance. There were underlying causes behind that conflict. Oh, you know, like things that you learned in school, like taxation without representation and the Stamp Act and the Townsend Acts and the Tea Act and the, you know, the British attempts to gain greater control over their colony. Guess what? It, you know, then, of course, you have skirmishes like at Lexington and Concord marked the start of the fighting and the shot heard around the world and, you know, culminating in the Declaration of Independence, et cetera, et cetera. Nobody mentioned oligarchs and billionaires. I mean, I mean, this is like Exhibit A of how our public school system is failing us. And if her ambition is way bigger than being president, just know what that means. Understand what this means. That AOC wants her Green New Deal, radical socialism, defund the police, defund the Department of Homeland Security, you know, confiscate wealth from people. That's what they want. And what they're doing in Virginia is exactly what they want.
16: Well, there's one more thing. The billionaires of the time, those were the founding fathers, and they're the ones who started the revolution.
0: Oh, and by the way, most of them died poor.
16: Yeah,
0: most of them lost their fortunes.
16: They were the equivalent of billionaires when they started the revolution. And also, this is why the Democrats always say we're a democracy instead of a constitutional republic, because without that constitution in Virginia, we would have that ridiculous Supreme Court now.
0: Listen, look at what they're trying to do today. As I mentioned earlier, you raise a lot of good points. This is why this election matters, this midterm election. I'm not asking anybody to do anything other than commit in your mind, your heart, and your soul that this is the most important midterm election year in your life, that this is the radical left's agenda. This is what they would do if they got power. And just make a commitment that you're not going to give it to them and that they're going to lose and we're going to defy historical trends. Anyway, John, San Diego, thank you. George in Texas. George, you're on the Sean Hannity Show. God bless Texas, sir. Glad you called.
20: Thank you, Sean. Pleasure to meet you. Just to get started, I think China is the U.S.'s main adversary. You know, there's something inherently wrong when a nation like Taiwan, who doesn't want anything to do with them, and you have China saying it's our country. So right there, it's flawed. Another thing, you know, they're complaining about U.S. hegemony. I mean, they want to control a free sovereign nation. So I don't even know where their argument is. Number two, I think they have to be contained. I mean, they don't innovate. There's a lot of intellectual theft in terms of...
0: Oh, intellectual property theft is through the roof. I know somebody in business that has had every single patent he's ever gotten on his own. He's brilliant. Stolen from him by the Chinese. Everyone. And there's nothing you can do.
20: Tesla. They invited Tesla into the country, right? Oh, come on in. We'll open it up. You'll get through the bureaucracy. We'll set it up. So what they do, Tesla goes in. And then they learn from Tesla. They adopt all their manufacturing, the trade secrets, the patents. And then they kick them out and they copy and imitate electric cars. And then they start to dominate. So getting back to all this, you know, I think Trump is kind of smart. He kind of blows a lot of smoke up. Geez, you know what? And I don't think sincerely Trump really is that enamored with him. I think he does that to flatter him, maybe to get the better of him during negotiation. But I know you're going there, and I'm just curious your view on it, what you hope to accomplish. And, you know, it's a delicate situation because, you know, they're a vital part of the world's global economy. But how do you dance around it? What kind of deals do we look for there?
0: Well, the one thing you can be assured of is Donald Trump doesn't mince words. All right. And now it's interesting that, you know, some of the, I know, for example, Elon Musk will be there. Tim Cook will be there. Larry Fink of BlackRock will be there. Steve Schwarzman will be there. You know, the head of Cisco's will be there. GE Aerospace will be there. Goldman Sachs will be there. MasterCard will be there. Meta will be there. Visa will be there. You know, Elon Musk, I think he may be on Air Force One. I don't know. I have no idea. You know, the good news is I get to talk to and meet a lot of these people and hopefully get some interviews with some of them and get to, you know, let you hear directly from them. You know, I look at it as an opportunity. When push came to shove, yes, I will miss time on the air. I don't like that part of it. The other part of it is I can report directly what I see going on, and they include me in everything, which is very gracious of them. So, you know, I'll be able to give you a front row seat in terms of a lot of what's going on. Okay.
20: You know what worries me a bit is the critical minerals. I mean, when you look at the tariffs, when Trump sort of imposed tariffs, they said, well, look, we're going to restrict critical minerals. That is such an Achilles heel for the U.S. What's your view?
0: Not much longer. We're discovering more and more critical minerals. I know the ones you're referring to right here in the U.S., and with our other partners around the world, and we are bypassing and we will surpass China on the issue of critical minerals. 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Okay. It's something I've talked to a lot of people about, you know, but you're right. 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Well, that's where the new technology, non-lethal self-defense, comes in. 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You can see the videos of this online. Look, the beauty of non-lethal self-defense, it's part of my everyday personal strategy. Your first option should never be lethal force, only if necessary, only under the worst conditions. And if you own a firearm, that's good. I recommend it. You know, learn the safe use of all of these self-defense tools. But you don't want to deal with the financial, legal, emotional weight that comes with pulling a trigger if you don't have to. The beauty of this technology is it's legal in all 50 states. You don't need a permit. You don't need a background check. And it has powerful deterrence, tear gas, kinetic rounds, pepper spray. You can hit a target 60 feet away. One shot can incapacitate anybody for up to 40 minutes. And there's a reason the pros, and that's over 500 government agencies, not just the people, 500 government agencies and police departments and private security firms are now adopting this new technology, this non-lethal technology. all hand assembled in Fort Wayne, Indiana. Anyway, $100 off the Burner LE Gen 2. 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

0: going to have Scott Perry in the final hour of Free for All of this program today. And the president went out there and said he wants to get rid of, at least temporarily, the federal gas tax. Here's what he said.
1: Are you going to suspend the federal gas tax?
2: Yeah, I'm going to reduce until the... Let me tell you, as soon as this is over with Iran, as soon as it's over, you're going to see gasoline and oil drop like a rock. Going to be dropping down like a rock. I mean, already, look, just on the basis of, you know, things have happened. When it first came about, 20% of the oil came out of Hormuz. That's a lot. But, you know, with time, it's like they're going to Texas, they're going to Louisiana, they're going to Alaska, a lot of Alaska. Alaska's, you know, sort of, it seems like very far away from Asia, but it's actually a relatively short trip by comparison to other locations they have to go to get oil. And they go into Alaska. In fact, our big problem is we're building bigger docks to fill up. But we have, we've become very big on the filling station.
0: Scott Perry, Pennsylvania, will weigh in on that and much more, and how to get rid of other costs related to gasoline on the other side as we continue.
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0: Now, when we talk about Israel, we're not just talking about a place. We're also talking about a people connected to a promise. Right now in Israel, you see, Iran has been targeting densely populated areas, families running to shelters, sirens sounding left, right, and sideways, these cluster bombs hitting cities like Tel Aviv. 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Please help the people in Israel fighting for their very survival in their time of need. 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
5: looking for a plan. I'm Paul Stevens, Fox News. President Trump urging Iran to make a deal with the U.S. This coming as the president returned from his trip to China. Fox's Alex Hogan.
13: The president telling Iran the clock is ticking and that new Truth Social indicating that hostilities could resume if there is no deal between the U.S. and Iran. This also comes as other countries are reacting and responding to the president's historic meeting with China that he returned from earlier this weekend, with today the president holding a phone call with the South Korean president to discuss some of the ins and outs of that meeting. And in Beijing, President Trump says that he and Chinese President Xi Jinping discussed Taiwan. That was a large focus in that pending $14 billion arms sale to Taiwan in great detail, those words sparking speculation. Today, Taiwanese President Lai Ching-te says that everyone there is concerned about the issue.
5: And that is Fox's Alex Hogan. A major upset in Louisiana politics. A Republican Senate member and vocal Trump critic Bill Cassidy loses on the Republican side.
14: Carrying the president's endorsement, Julia Letlow far outpaced her opponents. She had about 45% of the vote. Not enough to avoid a runoff. That'll take place on June 27. She'll be facing Louisiana State Treasurer John Fleming. But the defeat of the Republican incumbent, two-term Senator Bill Cassidy, sends a clear message. President Trump remains a dominant force among GOP voters in Louisiana. And he reminded them of Cassidy's vote to convict the president during his 2021 impeachment trial. On social media, President Trump writes, his disloyalty to the man who got him elected is now a part of legend, and it's nice to see that his political career is over.
5: And that is Fox's Jonathan Sary. 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

0: I'll let you know when there's no ceasefire. You won't have to know. If there's no ceasefire, you're not going to have to know. You're just going to have to look at one big glow coming out of Iran.
1: ICE, to me, is a criminal operation. 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
4: 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Coming up next, our final news roundup and information overload hour.
6: All right, news roundup and information overload hour. Here's our toll-free telephone number this Monday. It is 800-941-SEAN if you want to be a part of the program. This time tomorrow, I will be on Air Force One flying with the president to China for his summit. We'll be checking in on this radio program probably every day. Well, maybe I can check in tomorrow. I'll try. But every day other than maybe not tomorrow. We will be reporting live and feeding interviews back and so on and so forth that I'll be doing. Now, I know everybody.

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1: Little we can do to stop it. Now, the president has floated this idea, said it's a great idea. Actually, we're going to take off the gas tax for a period of time. On the federal level, that's 18.4 cents per gallon on gasoline, 24.4 cents a gallon on diesel. Anyway, here to weigh in more on this and much more, Congressman Scott Perry of Pennsylvania. Sir, how are you?
2: I'm well, Sean. Great to be with you. Be careful when you're in China. If they ask you to go get a checkup, don't go. They'll want to harvest your organs. But I know you're a smart guy, Sean. You know.
1: Well, I really appreciate that. The other warnings I've gotten are you better understand that inside your hotel room that they actually have secret hallways and that there are often live people watching and monitoring you in the room. The other piece of information I got is my room is going to be bugged, not if it's going to be bugged.
2: Yep.
1: And that they'll have infrared, you know, night vision cameras that'll be watching me take a shower. And I'm like, oh, that's all very comforting.
2: Yeah, it's the Communist Party of China. And that's the things they do. And of course, you know, we have their accolades and proponents in the United States of America. So just, Sean, you're a smart guy. You'll be careful, I know, and you'll be...
1: Well, I don't think you can be that careful. I mean, my producer said to me, well, just put on a bathing suit when you're going to take a shower. I'm like, well, how do you put the bathing suit on without taking your underwear off?
2: Right.
1: I mean,
2: yeah.
1: You know, you're getting naked at some point, one way or the other. And if the Communist Chinese are that interested in me. Now, I'll give you another little piece of the puzzle. And it wasn't exactly the most comforting call, but I did get a call saying, just so you know, they will know you're there and they will pay added attention to you because they're very aware that you are close to President Trump. I said, gee, thanks for the heads up. I really appreciate it.
2: Yeah, the point is to never trust a communist, right? But you already know that. So these people have.
1: Well, you have any tips for me then, Congressman? Because I'm a little befuddled on this.
2: Well, of course, don't say anything that you wouldn't want the Communist Chinese Party to know or hear. And the rest of the stuff, you know, where you change, how do you go to the bathroom and take a shower and all that stuff. Just, you know, you're going to have to give away some of your you're just going to have to be careful there and not be humiliated by knowing that somebody's likely.
1: What is this going to be up on Chinese version of OnlyFans, whatever that site is that I guess has become so popular? I'm going to be on that website, the Chinese version or what?
2: I don't think so, but just be modest, Sean, and just understand that the Chinese Communist Party has no borders like the United States of America.
1: Well, I'll be honest, Congressman, I already know it because I've gotten phone calls from the FBI, my attorney has, saying that the Chinese have hacked into my phone, the Russians hacked into my phone, and the Iranians hacked into my phone. Why the hell they're so interested in my life, I don't know.
2: Well, you're a problem for them because you're outspoken about China and the Communist Party, but
1: I don't trust President Xi as far as I can throw him. How's that? There's a good start. I'll say that in my room loud and clear.
2: I agree with you, and so that's why they are interested in you. But you just keep holding the line. Hang around President Trump. You'll be safe, and you'll make it back, and you'll have great stories to tell us. But you wanted to talk about E-15, didn't you? This is
1: Well, that's part of it. First of all, do you support the president suspending the gas tax while he finishes up the situation with Iran?
2: Yeah, I always support people paying less taxes. Absolutely. And while we need to fund the federal government's roadway system and transportation system, we always pay the tax, but there's never any reduction in spending. And so maybe we can actually have a conversation about reduction in spending for our highways and our infrastructure. That would be awesome. So, yeah, absolutely. We want to make sure our money is spent as efficiently as it can be. And I can tell you, as a guy on the Transportation and Infrastructure Committee, that is not the case.
1: Well, okay. So we really don't need it. Then why is it being pushed down our throat and down the throat of, you know, for example, truckers have been suffering enough in this country. Why are they paying more, 30 cents more for a gallon of diesel

0: as a result of this when we really don't need it, and our supply is, we have enough supply for a couple of hundred years.
1: So this is a long story, Sean. It started probably in the 70s with the agricultural policies of America, where we used to make sure that farmers didn't all grow the same thing because they'd be wiped out in a season. That was gotten rid of in the Nixon administration, and we decided that we were going to produce corn at a massive rate and corn syrup, which, you know, we can get into the health effects of corn syrup and everything that corn is involved in. And this isn't to impugn our farmers because, look, Sean, I started out baling hay and picking fruit and working hard just like you did at a young age. But our farmers are struggling right now. And the government tried to fix something. And of course, they screwed it up. And now they're fixing it again, was screwing it up worse. And so each one of us, every time we buy a gallon of gas or diesel, we're paying a hidden tax to make sure that farmers have this very special market just to themselves. And we want to help our farmers. And so we know that they need to sell their crops, and we're dealing with China and tariffs and so on and so forth. But there's another part of the equation here that we're not talking about. You did the renewable fuel standard, which is tied to ethanol. It is tied to biodiesel, and it requires us, Sean, to make more of these products than we actually consume. And so what that does is the government pays for that additional, and we're paying $750 or more a gallon for this ethanol to be made. That's what it costs the taxpayers. And then you pay more for it at the pump on top of that. So this is terrible policy. We all want to help our farmers, but there's a way to do this, Sean. One of the reasons that we use ethanol is because it's an octane booster. What you and I used to know as leaded additives in our gasoline, that's been outlawed for a long time, and we don't want our cars to do what we call knocking. And so we use ethanol to do that. But we don't need as much as we produce, yet the government mandates that we produce it and buy it, and you pay for that in your taxes, and then you pay for it.
0: Well, why don't we just export the E15 and then keep the cheaper gas for ourselves because we don't need it in the first place? In other words, I don't want to ever hurt an American farmer. I mean, they feed not only the country, but they feed the world. And they've gotten so efficient at what they do, they've almost been a victim of their own success.
1: Right, right. Sean, none of these other countries want this ethanol either. You know that when it's less efficient in your gas tank. So if you filled up with a tank of regular gasoline without ethanol, you'd go much further, maybe a third further than a tank full with ethanol added to it. And so who would want a less efficient, more expensive product? Only in America, by the American government. And of course, they're looking to expand this program this week. And we've been willing to help our farmers. I was on the task force and I said, look, I want to help farmers too. I worked on a farm. I'm surrounded by farms. They are struggling, but we've got to get rid of this mandate to produce more than we can actually use because we can't afford it, and it actually raises the cost of gasoline. Who's for that? None of us are for that.
0: Quick break. More with Congressman Scott Perry of Pennsylvania on the other side. 800-941-SEAN, our number, if you want to be a part of the program this Monday. Listen, if you're in business, I mean, just to open the door of your business, well, you know, state law, local laws, federal laws. I mean, you can't open your business until you have this insurance, that insurance. 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

0: opinion now. Congressman Scott Perry, Pennsylvania, is with us. 800-941-SHAWN. Your calls are coming up as well, straight ahead. You know, you mentioned a couple of things here. So, and I support our farmers fully. And the question is, if for example, for health purposes, you know, high fructose corn syrup is not something that we're really going to want in our diet long term, if we're not going to want to use this to enhance our fuel and it's costing consumers a lot more, okay, there's got to be a way to help our farmers legitimately and not have them suffer massive losses or any losses for that matter, transition into the food, the products that we all want, need, and desire, and keep them whole in the process. Is there a way that you've thought of that you can do that?
1: Yeah, I think we can. I think, look, if they want to open up the year-round market to E15, we're certainly open to that. But then just make sure the renewable fuel standards doesn't mandate that we make and blend so much more than we actually need. What that does, when we require that, then refiners that can't use all that have to buy a thing called a RIN, which is a credit. And the credit actually is going to put refiners out of business. So there's a way to do this, to phase it in and to do it smartly so that you help the farmers at the same time, keep refining, keep lower gas prices, and work yourself out of this system. Look, the farmers in America should be growing sugarcane, but since the 70s, we don't do that anymore either. We just grow corn and make corn syrup out of it. And you know, you already talked about the dietary concerns. Coca-Cola, look, I represent Chocolate Town USA, Hershey. You know, we have these sugar wars in Congress as well. America can make this stuff more cheaply, more efficiently, more safely than any other country on the planet. But yet we choose not to do it because of these boneheaded policies. And so there are solutions, but look, it means that people have to get out of their...
0: Maybe I'm just a little bit old-fashioned, and I understand tallow oil is better than, you know, other oils that we use to fry foods, et cetera, et cetera. At the end of the day, I mean, doesn't it really come down to the American people and the choices that they make? I'll give you an example. My producer, Linda, I mean, she couldn't give up cursing after 10 years of trying for Lent, so she decided to give up chocolate for Lent, which to me was a cop-out on her part. And it's just, she is, you know, incapable of actually giving a real sacrifice for Lent. And so it became a long, drawn-out discussion. I don't think candy, I don't think a lot of sugar is healthy for anybody. However, if people want to eat that stuff, go right ahead.
1: Right.
0: And at the end of the day, if people choose that they want to eat this, whatever it is they want to eat, why should we really care?
1: Well, it shouldn't be our choice, and we shouldn't mandate these things. Unfortunately, consumers don't really have much of a choice in this thing, because just like the big ethanol lobby, the big sugar lobby, and folks like that determine our choices for us. If you want to buy some of these things, the only thing they're made with is this high corn fructose syrup. And so you really don't have a choice. I mean, I get that Linda has a hard time giving up cussing. I mean, she's living in America listening to some of these people that you talk about on your show every day.
0: Why are you rationalizing her inability to do a simple thing like give up cursing?
1: And I like her, and I represent Hershey, Pennsylvania.
2: See that?
1: Chocolate too. So
2: thank you, Congressman. Somebody with some, you know, some sense.
1: She's got a point there, but you do as well, Sean. I mean, we should have the choice. The point is that these big consortiums, they take over these industries, and the consumer doesn't have a choice, and that's what's going to happen with E15. You won't have a choice because there's so many trucks that are going to go to the gas station. They only have so many tanks in each truck. They're not going to run a special truck out there for the blend of gasoline that you want. You're going to have to buy what's available, and your car is going to be less efficient. You're going to be paying more for it. And what are your options?
0: If you come up with the perfect solution that won't hurt our farmers, I'm on board, because I agree. The consumer should not pay a hidden tax for gasoline or for diesel. I totally agree with you.
1: Yep.
0: Ethan. And if we can do it in a way that doesn't hurt our great farmers, I'm all for it.
1: Yep, we can do it, Sean. Just we can do E15 year-round, just phase out the renewable fuel standards, and then we'll buy what the market bears and no more, and you and I won't have to pay extra for it. And that will actually be fuel freedom, which is what we're looking for in America.
0: Congressman Scott Perry, Pennsylvania, thank you, sir. Appreciate your hard work. 800-941-SEAN if you want to be a part of the program. Don't you love all the advice I'm getting for this trip to China, Linda? It's really given me a very high degree of and high level of comfort. I mean, why do they care about me?
2: You should be feeling very warm and fuzzy. Sounding great.
0: We'll talk about more on the other side about this.
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6: Carmen Roberts. Saudi Arabia is condemning the drone attack that targeted a UAE nuclear power plant. That's raising fears of renewed conflict with Iran. President Trump spoke by phone today with Israel's prime minister about what's next.
7: We have reports that say the U.S. and Israel are undergoing the most intense preparations for these renewed attacks against Iran since the ceasefire was agreed last month.
6: Fox's Ashley Webster in Tel Aviv. New York's Governor Kathy Hochul is pleading with the Long Island Railroad unions who went on strike yesterday to restart negotiations.
8: The work you do is absolutely vital. Absolutely. I value your labor, and I believe that you deserve fair wages and benefits. But this strike has put all that at risk.
6: A strike has stranded hundreds of thousands of commuters. 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
2: Welcome back, ladies and gentlemen. It's bottom of the hour, 3:30 here on the East Coast, and we are so happy to have you back with us here on the Sean Hannity Show. And guess what we have on the line? Not an impersonator, the real deal, our very own Sean Hannity, as promised, checking in from his trip on the way to China.
22: No, we're in joint base. Andrew's getting ready to take off.
2: Oh, my God. Don't ruin my moment. I'm trying to make this big, larger than life. You know, you're on your way. It's epic.
22: Some rules, Radio 101. Let me tell you, ladies and gentlemen, you know, you have to talk to the listener directly. You know, that's rule number one in radio. How many years have you been in radio?
2: Am I not allowed to be polite and call them ladies and gentlemen?
22: Ladies and gentlemen, children of all ages, what is this, Ringling Brothers Circus?
2: You could be your own circus show. I mean, I didn't want to tell you and hurt your feelings, but I hear you're going to be doing some interesting things in China, so who am I to judge?
22: It'll be interesting for sure.
2: How has it been so far? You sound exhausted.
22: No, I'm actually trying to talk low because there's like a room full of people out there, including a million Secret Service people. But it's in a whole room. I've already had my bags checked and all that sort of thing. And I will tell you, they do a great job. I will tell you, the brave men and women in Secret Service are amazing. The number of people, the logistics involved in this is unbelievable when you actually watch it up close and personal. Now, for the president, it's easy for him. I mean, somebody will pack his clothes, get him ready. I mean, he's been busy all day. The Secretary of War has been in hearings all day. I understand he's coming on the trip. I'm just getting a little bit of word that, you know, there are going to be a lot of people on the plane. I don't want to give it away now, and hopefully I'll get a chance to talk to a lot of them and be feeding all that back to you. And, you know, it's not a fun trip. It's not a play trip. It's a work trip. And it's really important, too. I mean, look, I don't care, you know, what's going on with Iran. I believe is going to resolve itself, as I say every day. And I think that will be sooner than later. It will be on the president's timetable, not anyone else's. It is interesting, the new quotient there, which is the UAE now, separating from OPEC. I think that will help increase oil production, which will lower prices, supply and demand crisscross. That dictates the price. And I think that's going to be very good. But they're also engaged themselves with the Iranians, which is now another problem because you got the U.S., Israel, now the UAE. And, you know, I think on the other side of this, I think the guy that's been most right on it is probably Lindsey Graham. So that's going to be a part of it. But with all that said, you know, our number one top geopolitical foe is China. And you know, for example, you know a very close friend of mine who's a great inventor. And he has more patents than anybody I know in the world. And every one of those patents, without exception, has been stolen by the communist Chinese. I know Elon Musk is going to be here. How much of his technology that he developed, for example, for electric cars, was likely taken by the Chinese?
2: Without question.
22: He meant to be a partner. And you know I love the Tesla because I own one. It's the best car I've ever driven. And I didn't buy it for, quote, environmental reasons. But so, you know, there's a lot of high stakes issues here in play. I'm sure the issue of Taiwan will come up. I'm sure the Iranian situation comes up. I'm sure the Strait of Hormuz comes up. You know, the president also, you know, people really, it frustrates me that they don't listen to him and they don't want to understand him. They just have this knee-jerk reaction to hate him. But one thing he's always made clear that people do need to understand, he expects his geopolitical foes to be looking out for their country first. He's America first, and he expects President Xi to be China first. He expects Putin to be Russia first. And, you know, the Iranians are too stupid to be anything first because they're just willing to be suicidal and dumb. Because they come from a death cult. So I don't know if you can even count them in any category. The North Koreans would be the same thing. You know, it was pretty miraculous what the president did in his first term with Kim Jong-un, little rocket man. All he ever gave of Kim Jong-un was his time. And that's it. And then the rockets stopped being tested. They stopped being fired. The remains of American soldiers that have been held for decades and decades were returned. And, you know, we kind of hit this space of detente that is, for the most part, held ever since. Do I expect that there's going to be any massive, huge revelations? No, but I can tell you this. The one thing that I know about President Trump, having known him for 30 years, is he leaves nothing on the table. He will leave nothing unsaid. And whatever he wants to tell President Xi, he's going to tell him. If he thinks a deal is in the best interest of the U.S., he will make that deal. If it's not, he's not making that deal. And all of these people, they're going to be scratching their stupid, you know, legacy media mob wooden heads that don't want to understand him. Will never be able to absorb that that's what his agenda is. Interesting, fun side note part of this, when I went with him on the Gulf State trip and we went to Saudi Arabia and Qatar, Qatar, however you prefer to pronounce it, and the UAE, I'm just telling you from experience, the man does not sleep, period, end of sentence.
2: I know somebody like that.
22: Who? Me.
2: Yeah, exactly like that.
22: In the 30 years I've known President Trump, I have talked to him every hour on the 24-hour clock. That means 1 a.m., 2 a.m., 3 a.m., 4 a.m., 5 a.m., 6 a.m., 7 a.m., you name it. We've spoken multiple times in every hour. And, you know, you have to admire somebody that is that devoted, dedicated to his job. I mean, people wonder, you know, the media got no access to Joe Biden. Joe Biden was not capable of doing what Donald Trump does on a daily basis, right? And President Trump does it every day. I think I thought he was hilarious yesterday. And they're like a bunch of robotic, you know, brain dead people. They don't get his sense of humor. He's just messing with them the whole time. No one human being on the face of the earth takes up more space in people's brains than Donald J. Trump. It's just
2: and he does it rent-free. I mean, he really is. He's always a capitalist.
22: I mean, look at Gavin Newsom, for example. Case in point. Now, I have lived rent-free in his head. I don't know why he's obsessed with constantly, you know, going after me, but it's nothing compared to his stalking of President Trump. And I actually think in the end, he's kind of fell for the bait. And I think he hurts himself every time he does it, because then that gives Trump another reason to hit him, which is awesome.
2: Yeah, but I think to your point, you know, Gavin Newsom, first of all, how you ever got through that thick, disgusting mound of hair on his head to even get rent-free in his brain is amazing. But to be perfectly fair to you, Sean, you know,
22: put a filter on Linda. So, you know, for the rest of the week while I'll be reporting in every day and we're going to send back interviews every day, I am not responsible for whatever comes out of your mouth.
16: What does that mean? First of all, I'm always on my best behavior. Take it easy.
22: First of all, you know, sauce, you know, silver palate pasta.
16: Listen, if that's the worst thing that comes out of my mouth, the audience will be grateful because I say it right and you don't.
22: In this room. How do you say sauce? Just asking.
17: Sauce.
22: He says it like a normal person.
16: First of all, you asked a stranger. For all I know, you gave him a 20. I can't see anything.
22: New York. No, I'm not giving him a 20. I didn't give him a 100. I didn't give him a penny. How do you say talk radio? Talk radio. Normal, not like you. It's not talk radio. It's not New York. It's not silver palate pasta sauce. You know, you do know that you speak an entirely different language that I have to decipher.
16: You're a disaster. This is how you want a part for China. China. You know, I know somebody else who's very popular who talks a little different.
22: Who?
16: Mr. Trump.
22: Yeah, but he's just messing around. You can't help it.
16: That's not true. Are you going to ask the president about Eileen Wang while you're on the plane?
22: The woman that was...
16: The mayor.
22: Yeah.
16: Of Arcadia, who is an illegal agent for China. I'm like, oh, this is a fun way to start the trip.
22: Yeah, but and then she got elected mayor. I couldn't believe
16: it. I know. I'm like, oh, Newsom, did you know her too? I'm just curious. Maybe that's why he's so freaked out.
22: Look, one of the biggest issues, Fox covered it today, to me, is why is China buying up thousands and thousands of acres of American farmland, ranch land, land near military installations? That troubles me a lot. I mean, if I went over there with a boatload of money, like all the money you have, and I tried to buy up those very things in President Xi's China, do you think I'd get to first base? Do you think I'd have any shot?
16: Absolutely not.
22: That?
16: Absolutely not.
22: Maybe not. Well, why are we letting them do it?
16: 100% right. I'm very afraid of these AI data centers. That's the stuff that has my stomach turning. We're seeing a lot of eminent domain foreclosures.
22: Yeah, where is she out in California?
16: Who, Eileen Wang?
22: Yeah.
16: She is in Arcadia, California.
22: Yeah, that's what I thought.
16: Instead of being the People's Republic of China, it's the People's Republic of California. It works out just great for her.
22: Look, we have a couple of things working in our favor going in. Their economy is going to Adam Schiff. That's number one. Number two, the president being tough on trade and tariffs, that has put a dent in their economy. I don't like that there are reports they've been helping the Iranians. They're close to the Russians. You know, they're close to all the wrong people. There is an axis of evil, but there's always been one. And, you know, there probably always will be one. And in this case, it's Russia, it's China, it's Iran, it's North Korea. And so, you know, I mean, the only thing I can say is, I mean, I wish people had a greater understanding and confidence. There's nothing that's not going to be said there. I mean, when you have President Trump, Marco Rubio, Pete Hegseth, all these people, you know, none of them are going to give a flying rip what President Xi thinks. They're not. And he can bring up whatever agenda items they want, unless it's beneficial to America. It's just not going to happen. It's really that simple. Do I wish I could be a fly on the wall? Hell yeah. I mean, I think that'd be the coolest thing on earth. But, you know, I've got to be able to pay the bills.
16: Listen, you are in a very unique experience. And that was why I had said to you that I wanted you to do this without the stress of a million other things on your shoulders, like this show. So
22: it was also technically a little more
16: problematic
22: than usual.
16: But I do think, Sean, in some regard, I mean, you know, we're all kind of watching you. You're taking this trip for all of us. You know, you're the average Joe on the plane, right? You're the guy who gets to go, and you kind of are that fly on the wall.
22: I'm like the son of the prison guard, waiter, and, you know, family court officer that gets, you know, that, trust me, growing up, nobody ever thought I'd be on Air Force One. I do pinch myself. It is a great honor. And to kind of pass that experience on and be able to pass it on to our great audience, which has given me this amazing life, I'm so grateful to all of them. It did get a little eerie last week when the guy called in. I have a premonition. Don't go. Don't go on the trip.
16: That was creepy.
22: Yeah, well, unfortunately, people in my life heard it, too. I'm like, oh, no.
16: Listen, man, everybody's got a family. And, you know, you're somebody's, you know, spouse, somebody's brother, somebody's father.
22: My last words. What did I say? You know what I said. First of all.
16: Hasta la vista, baby. I thought it was weird, yeah.
22: What did I say?
16: Hasta la vista, baby.
22: Well, I could say, you can add that to my remarks. I'll put that in there. I said, first of all, thank you for the amazing, undeserved life that I've had, number one. And I want everyone to keep fighting for the greatest country God gave man. I want God to bless all of our audience, all of the people, my kids, everyone, Ainsley, everyone near and dear, my radio family, my TV family, my audiences. Thank you so much. I love you all. I will be praying for all of you. I know where I'm going. I believe that there is a God in heaven, and that's where we're all headed. We all really are on God's time when you think about it.
16: We're never promised more than the day we're in. And on that note, Sean Hannity, safe travels, and we will check in with you tomorrow.
22: Dumping me off my own show.
16: I am. It's actually kind of fun. It's a lot of power.
22: Wow. That didn't take long. All right. I will be checking in tomorrow from China. All right?
16: All right, boss. Safe travels.
22: Have a great show. Tell Rose we love her, and I said hi.
16: Will do, boss.
22: All right. Talk later.
16: Talk later. All right, ladies and gentlemen, even though Sean doesn't like that I say that, we are so happy to be with you. We hope you enjoyed that little bit of time with Sean. If you'd like to give Rose a call, please call us at 800-941-SEAN. That's 800-941-7326. We'll be right back.
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2: Welcome back to the Sean Hannity Show. 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
2: A drone strike drives up tensions. I'm Carmen Roberts, Fox News. A drone that targeted the United Arab Emirates' only nuclear power plant today is raising concerns of renewed military action against Iran. Saudi Arabia's foreign ministry condemned the strike, even as no one steps up to claim responsibility. Fox's Alex Hogan has more from the White House.
8: Axios is reporting that the president is expected to hold a Situation Room meeting with members of the top national security team on Tuesday over the war in Iran. It comes as just earlier he issued a warning to Iran, saying this quote on Truth Social, "For Iran, the clock is ticking and they better get moving fast or there won't be anything left of them at times of the essence."
2: And President Trump also talked with Israeli Prime Minister Netanyahu by phone today about what's next with Iran. An Idaho air show organizer says four crew members ejected safely after two Navy jets collided at the show today. Kim Sykes with the Silver Wings of Idaho said the crash occurred off base, and she did not see the crash but saw the smoke afterwards. The Mountain Home Air Force Base said in a social media post that it was on brief lockdown following the crash. It happened during the Gunfighter Skies air show. Responders are on the scene. And a major shakeup in the U.S. Senate after Louisiana Republican senator and vocal Trump critic Bill Cassidy lost his party's primary following yesterday's election. And fellow Senator John Kennedy from Louisiana tells Fox News.
9: The result was predictable. Ground control to Major Tom. The polls have shown for well over a year that Senator Cassidy was in trouble. I think President's endorsement of Congresswoman Letlow was sort of the icing on the cake.
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1: The tax system as we have it is fundamentally unjust. We are speaking about living in the wealthiest city in the wealthiest country in the history of the world, where one in four New Yorkers are living in poverty.
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3: 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Welcome to the revolution.
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5: Secretary of State Marco Rubio, here we are aboard Air Force One. We're headed to China. These meetings are very critical. I mean, my first question, do you view China as our top geopolitical foe?
6: Yeah, it's both our top political challenge geopolitically, and it's also the most important relationship for us to manage. I mean, it's a big, powerful country. It's going to continue to grow, but we're going to have interests of ours that are going to be in conflict with interests of theirs. And to avoid wars and maintain peace and stability in the world, we're going to have to manage those. There are clearly areas where they're so important for the United States that we're going to have to raise those issues, and we'll continue to do so. The president's going to continue to do so. There might be some areas of cooperation, too, and we want to make sure we don't walk away from those.
5: You know, it's interesting. The one thing the president always says, he's America first. He understands President Xi is going to be China first. Putin will be Russia first. I think having that understanding is a little bit unique, historically speaking, as if we should be surprised that they put their country above ours.
6: Actually, foreign policy and national security matters work best when you understand that point. Every country should do what

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1: I have to manage these bilateral differences because they're very significant. And when it's two big, powerful countries, you know, that falling apart could have tremendous significance on the global economy and on global peace.
2: I want to get back to Iran in a second. Let me stay on China. Trade, tariffs, intellectual property theft, Taiwan, their help of Iran, I think, is part of it also.
1: Yeah, all those topics will come up. There's no doubt about it. In the case of the Indo-Pacific, Taiwan, and so forth, it's not in China's interest or anyone's interest for there to be any sort of forced change in the status quo. I think stability there is very important. We've made clear to them, you know, that any support for Iran would obviously be detrimental for our relationship. That obviously is going to come up in this conversation. On trade, look, the United States is very clear. We have to be able to make our own stuff. We cannot depend on China or any country, for that matter, for 100% of anything that we need. You know, when you depend on any other country for 100% of what you need, you're very vulnerable. Likewise, you know, China wants the world to be dependent on them for 100%, because it gives them strength and leverage. So that's a perfect example of an area in which our interests are not aligned. But the president's very committed to bringing back factories, bringing back industrial capacity to the United States, and diversifying where we get our rare earths, our critical minerals, our supply chains.
2: You know, President Trump has described President Xi to me in interviews as stoic, all business. No niceties in that sense, although there will be a state dinner. Now, I know this is your first trip to China, but not your first go around with China.
1: Yeah. Well, look, their system is very disciplined. It's very focused. When you speak to them, they have an agenda. They go through that agenda. The president's style is quite different, but they seem to have a very good, at least interpersonal relationship, and that's important. Look, the differences between the countries remain, but the ability to manage it becomes easier when the heads of state have a good working relationship, and they seem to.
2: Yeah, well, I think so, too. What would you say, what is your read on President Xi? I mean, you read that their economy is struggling. You read that he's isolated. You read both Putin and President Xi have a pretty high degree of paranoia. What is your read as you look at President Xi from a distance going into the meeting?
1: Yeah, I think my read has been what I think has been for a while, and that is China has a plan. I mean, they clearly view themselves, they believe they will be the world's most powerful country. They'll surpass the United States, and they have a plan to do it. And they're executing on that plan, and I don't blame them. If I were the Chinese government, I'd have the same plan. We, on the other hand, don't view it that way, and we don't want to see anything. We're not trying to constrain China, but their rise cannot come at our expense. Their rise cannot come at our fall. So there's an area where we're just going to have a difference of opinion. But my view of them and of the government in China is they're very confident. They have a plan, and they're trying to execute on that plan, which is fine. I understand that from a nation state perspective, but when that plan is in conflict with the national interest of the United States, we need to do what's right for the United States. And that'll come up on this trip, but more importantly, that'll be a feature of this relationship for a long time.
2: It's not a fair question to ask, but if you had a goal coming out of this summit, because this is a big deal, that you're going, that the president is going, the Secretary of Defense is on this plane, and so many others, and every top business leader in America is going on this trip. It's kind of crazy. If you had a goal, what you would like, you would say would be, how would you define a successful trip?
1: Well, I think it's already a success because we're going, and we're going to be able to talk to them as opposed to at them. You know, one thing is to exchange phone calls, and another thing is to put out messages and press releases and statements. But when the leaders are actually engaging personally, not just the president to president, but me with their foreign minister and Pete Hegseth with their defense minister and so forth, it creates channels of communication that can prove valuable in a time of potential conflict or where there might be heightened tension. So that's important. I also think, and we're not prepared to announce this yet, but there are a couple of unique areas of cooperation that we can work together on. The obvious ones are obviously fentanyl precursor production, which China, because their system can do this, can really crack down on that. That would help lower fentanyl deaths in the United States. And there are a couple other areas of international relations where perhaps we

0: intend to talk to them about discreetly. We're not going to announce it in the media, but areas that we both share some concern over.
1: I have a friend of mine. He's a great inventor, and the level of intellectual property theft not just impacted his entire business, but it's impacting many American companies. Big issue?
0: That's right. An enormous issue, and one that we're going to continue to raise. Even as we try to protect our companies and our competitive advantage, we're going to raise that with them. I don't think there's any point in denying that the fact of the matter is that a lot of the advancements, not all, but a lot of the advancements you've seen in the commercial sector, in the industrial sector, in the technological sector in China, is a product of intellectual property theft and or reverse engineering, which is the same thing, of our own technology. So that has to be addressed. But I also think we can't only rely on that. We have to stay ahead of the curve on innovation. You know, one thing is if you're stealing or taking the stuff that was cutting edge 5 years ago, but the things that are going to be cutting edge 5 years from now, we've got to continue to invest and push our companies to continue to stay ahead of that pace of theft and continue to lead the world in innovation.
1: Maybe the best way to transition to the issue of Iran, which I want to ask you about, is that China's both public statements and their actions, although it was interesting that Chinese tanker got hit in the Strait of Hormuz, but obviously they've been taking a very different position. You keep reading the intelligence and showing they've been helping the Iranians. Obviously, it's more important to them.
0: We've made the argument to the Chinese, and I hope it's compelling, and they'll have a chance to do something about it at the United Nations later this week when there's a resolution just condemning Iran on what they're doing with the Straits. Look, there's three things. The Chinese have ships stuck in the Persian Gulf because setting up a system that says we're going to let certain ships through but others not, it's easier said than done. And you saw a Chinese, not Chinese flag vessel, but it was a Chinese cargo, got hit over the weekend. I'm sure Iran didn't do it deliberately, but they did it. It happened. And so that's why these Chinese ships are stuck in there. The second is, I don't think that China, it's a huge source of instability. It threatens to destabilize Asia more than any other part of the world because it's heavily reliant on the Straits for energy. And the third reason is because China's economy is export driven, meaning their economy is fueled not by what they consume domestically, but by what they make and sell to other countries. Well, if all the countries of the world economies are melting down because of this crisis in the Straits, they're going to be buying less Chinese product, and the Chinese exports are going to drop precipitously. So it's in their interest to resolve this. We hope to convince them to play a more active role in getting Iran to walk away from what they're doing now and trying to do now in the Persian Gulf.
1: You know, I thought you had a lot of jobs by being the Secretary of State and the NSA, head of the NSA. Then you had to go in and become White House Press Secretary.
0: Caroline is irreplaceable. I was just a pitching.
1: It seemed that you like it. It seemed like you're having fun.
0: Well, yeah, I don't know if I'd have fun if I had to do it every week. But one time ain't too bad, and I enjoyed it, you know, and it was about foreign policy mostly, so I was honored to be able to do it. But we can't wait till Caroline gets back. She had a beautiful baby, and we wish her the best, but we can't wait to see her back.
1: The picture was beautiful. But now that we are on the issue of Iran, let me specifically ask you, because it seems like there are two major issues that just continue to percolate. And I had a conversation with the president, a private conversation, and I did ask him if I could talk about it. And it was, you know, I asked him maybe a week ago, I said, you know, are you going to go back to bombing? I said, you could probably wipe out their economy in 15 minutes. He goes, no, Sean, I could knock it out in five. He goes, but then he said something, and you referenced this in your press when you were filling in for Caroline. And you said, imagine the world with a nuclear-armed Iran, and forget about the Strait. They would hold the entire world hostage.
0: That's right.
1: There always seems to come out of nowhere these bizarre conspiracy theories. Oh, the president is doing this for Israel, or for Fox News host, or Bibi Netanyahu. That, I ask everybody, did he have any choice based on what Steve Witkoff told us?
0: No, look, every president in the last 20 years has been worried about the Iran nuclear program. Obama did a nuclear deal with them because he was worried about it. Not a good nuclear deal, but he made one. The president reversed it and imposed crippling sanctions and took out Soleimani, who was a threat to the United States. Joe Biden was begging to get back into a nuclear deal with them. The whole world, you know, the French, the Germans, the UK, they imposed new sanctions on Iran last year snapped back sanctions because of the nuclear threat. The whole world has seen Iran was building up a conventional capability where they would have so many missiles and so many drones that they could overwhelm anybody's defenses. Once they had that, nobody could do anything about their nuclear program, because they would say, if you attack our nuclear program, we will wipe out six countries in the Gulf region and you won't be able to defend against it. You won't have enough patriots, you know, because you get these swarms of drones, these swarms of rockets. They were on the verge. In a year from now, they would have been at that point. The president said that's an intolerable risk. People are struggling to make that connection, but the connection is very real. They were building such a high number. They were going to have so many drones and missiles that no one can attack Iran, because the result would be catastrophic for the region. And once they had that immunity, then they would break out towards a weapon. We knew that. The president is not going to allow that to happen under his watch.
1: Yeah. Let's go to the Western Hemisphere. And what is the relationship with Venezuela? And I know it's got to be an issue near and dear to your heart.
0: Yeah.
1: I know your family background, and that's Cuba.
0: Well, on Venezuela, it's been 4 months. So I think we've made some steady progress on improving Venezuela. Look, we're trying to normalize that place. This was a place where a country of incredible wealth, but all the wealth was being stolen. It wasn't going to benefit the Venezuelan people. So we've created mechanisms. You know, all the money they make on oil now goes into a bank account in New York, and it's audited by KPMG, and it's being used to pay the salaries of teachers and firefighters and police officers and university professors. So for the first time in over a decade, the wealth of the country is actually benefiting the people of Venezuela, but there's more work to be done. Ultimately, as we work through this process, we will have to reach a stage of transition where you're going to have to normalize your government. There's going to have to be, you know, a process that's legitimate, that people look at and say, this is a legitimate permanent government, presidency, elections, things of that nature. That moment has to arrive, but it has to be, we don't want to wait too long. We want to see it happen, but you don't want to move too fast either, because the whole thing can break. So it's a difficult thing to manage, but it's only 4 months in, and I think we should be pleased. Venezuela is a better place today than it was 4 months ago, but it needs to continue to stay on that path. In the case of Cuba, is a very different situation. There is no economy in Cuba. To the extent there's any wealth in Cuba, it doesn't go to the people. It doesn't even go to the government. The wealth is controlled by a company owned by military generals. They take all the money. They're sitting on billions of dollars. Okay, this is a country where people are literally now eating garbage from the streets, but they have a company that controls all of the money making there that's sitting on $15-16 billion. So it's a broken, non-functional economy, and it's impossible to change it. I wish it were different, but I believe, it's my personal opinion, you cannot change the economic trajectory of Cuba as long as the people who are in charge of it now are in charge of it. That's what's going to have to change, because these people have proven incapable. I hope I'm wrong. We'll give them a chance, but I don't think it's going to happen. I don't think we're going to be able to change the direct trajectory of Cuba as long as these people are in charge in that regime.
1: If these people are not in charge, I mean, I can envision American wealth and companies, the destination.
0: The one thing Cuba would enjoy is an enormous expatriate community, you know, Cuban Americans that would go back and invest. But I think there would be interest globally. Look, they have significant mineral deposits in Cuba. You know, some of the rare earth minerals, some of the best in the world. They have obviously an incredible opportunity with tourism, with agriculture, very rich farmland. So Cuba should not be a poor country. Its people should not be starving. Its people should be prosperous. And what's most interesting is you see Cubans everywhere in the world, in the United States, but you see them in Europe, you see them in Panama. Cubans leave Cuba, they go to other countries, and they become successful. The only place in the world where Cubans can't seem to prosper and succeed is in Cuba.
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18: Hey, it's Mark Simone here for Sean Hannity. Now, we're going to hear more of this exclusive interview with Marco Rubio in just a few minutes. And then make sure you watch Hannity tonight. Exclusive interview with the president. President Trump will talk about what happened in the summit. This will be the first exclusive, long, detailed interview about exactly what happens tonight at 9 on Hannity on the Fox News Channel. But don't go away. More with Marco Rubio coming up next.
4: 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Heroes like Fire Captain Andrew Donner, inspired by the bravery of New York City firefighters on 9/11, Andrew devoted his life to serving his community. He rose through the ranks of his fire department, training rigorously and leading with courage. And after a very brave battle, Andrew lost his life to lung cancer caused by occupational toxins. Now, the 25th anniversary of 9/11, Andrew's story is a reminder of the profound impact that day has had on our nation, our heroes, and their families. Andrew leaves behind a beloved wife, Jessica, their sons, his parents, and sister. 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
20: I'm Paul Stevens. Many Democrats not pulling punches about the U.S., Israel, and the current war in Iran.
21: Prime Minister Netanyahu said that he'd been waiting 40 years for somebody to go to war with him in Iran. He found a president stupid enough to do it. I blame Donald Trump for that decision, but here we are.
20: Maryland Democratic Senator Chris Van Hollen on NBC's Meet the Press. The White House says it's still pursuing a peace deal with Iran. Officials in Taiwan, meantime, still trying to gauge President Trump's trip to China last week and a meeting with Xi Jinping.
22: He mentioned that he heard a lot about Taiwan. You know, he heard a lot about Taiwan these 2 days in Beijing. But the problem is he heard only their side of the story. You know, he heard the Chinese story.
20: Taiwan's representative to the U.S., Alexander Yui, on CBS's Face the Nation. 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
27: Matthew.
28: Huh? Oh, sorry.
27: It's okay. I just need you to listen to me.
29: I know that a lot of times, Mom, it might not seem like I'm listening to you, but I am. I hear you. And what you say really does matter to me.
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31: No, thanks, I'm good. 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
29: Thanks, Mom, for never giving up and always being my biggest fan.
30: Thank you for letting me know what you expect, so I can try to meet your expectations.
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18: 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Now, tonight, Hannity, 9 o'clock, Fox News Channel, exclusive hour-long interview with President Trump. He'll go over everything that happened in the summit. Now, Sean is with the president, traveling on Air Force One with the whole delegation, been in China for a couple of days. And then on the way over, I mean, it's like a 27-hour flight. You got plenty of time. He did this wonderful exclusive interview with Secretary of State Marco Rubio. Let's take a listen.
8: So Vladimir Putin recently said, and I thought this was interesting, that the war with Ukraine may be coming to an end. One of the things, I always talk a lot about the next generation of weaponry. I think we see that on display in our conflict with Iran that we've had. I mean, Midnight Hammer, Epic Fury, two examples. What the Israelis have done, more examples. But what's interesting, Ukraine has really impressed me. They seem to be creating the next generation of drone every 4 to 10 days. And between drones and robots, who would have thought 4.5 years ago,
9: yeah,
8: they would still be in this fight? I didn't expect that.
9: Well, there's no doubt that the necessity of fighting this war has caused the Ukrainians to develop new tactics, new techniques, new equipment, new technology that is creating a sort of hybrid asymmetrical warfare. That's impressive, no doubt about it. I mean, if you look at the Russians are losing 5 times as many soldiers a month as the Ukrainians are. And the Ukraine is a smaller country and a smaller army for that matter. Although the Ukrainian armed forces are the strongest, most powerful armed forces in all of Europe, just to be clear, right now. Obviously because a lot of the assistance they've gotten, but also because of the battlefield experience that they've gained. As far as the broader conflict, the president just wants to see the war end. He thinks it's a crazy war, and he's right. I mean, you have people dying in massive numbers on both sides. Ukraine is gonna spend 2 decades rebuilding. The damage to the Russian economy is extraordinary. The Russians are losing 15 to 20,000 soldiers a month, dead, not injured, dead. It's a bad war. And we stand prepared, the president stands prepared, his team stands prepared to facilitate a diplomatic end to the war. Unfortunately, we've lost some momentum over the last few months for a variety of reasons. The Ukrainians feel increasingly confident about their battlefield position. They got through the winter. The Russians feel a little bit optimistic because the price of oil is up. But hopefully, you know, whether it's Vladimir Putin's statement or anything else, hopefully we'll reach a point here soon where both parties re-engage and we're prepared to play the role to mediate and to bring that to a conclusion. I think we're the only country in the world that can. If somebody else wants to try, they should do it. But both sides keep telling us we're the only ones that can. In the end, the president wants to see the war end. And if there's something he can do and we can do to help it end, we're going to do it.
8: So you had an opportunity recently to meet with Pope Leo from Chicago,
9: yeah,
8: an American. The only thing that surprised me about his conflict, And I went to Catholic schools for 12 years. I studied Latin. I studied theology, etc. And he said, God doesn't support any conflict. And I'm like, the God of the Old Testament, same as the God in the New Testament. I could start with, you know, David and Goliath. I'm not sure if I agreed with that. And I got killed, you know, in the media. How dare I challenge the Pope? But how did the meeting go? Take us inside.
9: It was
8: that.
9: A positive meeting. Look, I think I always start with the premise that the papacy and the Pope is not a political office. It's covered by political reporters as a political office, but it's not. It is the, you know, it's the vicar of Christ. For those of us who are Roman Catholic, it's the belief that he is the successor of Peter and on earth. And so now in that realm, you're going to make statements about social policy and even global policies that are going to touch on politics. And consistently, the church has said that they want to promote peace, that they prefer to avoid wars. They don't like wars. And that's been a position for a long time. Obviously, our perspective is different in that regard. I agree. We wouldn't want wars either. I don't think we're in favor of war. But for a nation state, which is different from a religious office, for a nation state, there are threats to your security and to the well-being of your people that have to be addressed, ideally through a diplomatic means. But there are conflicts and there are issues in the world that cannot be solved diplomatically, no matter how hard you try. There's been over a decade of work done to try to diplomatically solve Iran's desire and ambition to have a nuclear weapons program. We haven't gotten any result. What was the diplomatic solution for an Adolf Hitler, as an example?
8: None.
9: There was none, right? And unfortunately led to a war. So that's where I think the realm of the geopolitical is different and has to. We are obviously guided by our faith and we're instructed by our faith. That's the compass by which we live our lives. We also have an obligation to the national security of our country, and that has to be taken into account. That's our primary job, is to keep Americans safe. And that's why we're involved in Iran. That's why we're involved in anything we do around the world.
8: What about the Pope? Was he receptive to your comments and what you
9: said? I found him very, you know, it's very unique because traditionally you're meeting with a Pope and he's going to have an accent or he's going to have an interpreter. This is an American Pope. I mean, we spoke for over an hour. We talked about a lot of topics, by the way.
8: Like Chicago baseball. I think he likes the White Sox.
9: Yeah, he does. And but this is a Pope, by the way, that understands the United States very well. Obviously, he follows our news very carefully. He's quite aware of current events in our country. But also, we had a lot of other things to talk about. He's concerned about religious freedom. You know, he just came back from Africa, where the church is growing very fast. But ISIS and other terrorist elements are threatening Christians in Africa. I think he's concerned about events in Latin America. He had just had a visit from the bishops of Venezuela. So he wanted to inquire as to how I thought that was going. We've actually worked with the church in Cuba. We after the hurricane, we distributed or have tried to distribute over $6 million of humanitarian aid via the Catholic Church. We've offered to do more. We've offered to distribute $100 million of humanitarian aid to the Cuban people through the church, and the regime has denied it, the Cuban regime. So there was a lot we covered.
8: And they're starving. I don't know. I think just to be Secretary of State, that's a pretty cool jacket they gave
9: me. Yeah, it was a gift that somebody gave me, and it's good to wear it on the plane.
8: You were a senator for all these years. I've known you for so many years. We've had a friendship for so many years. How do you compare this job to everything else you've done?
9: Well, it's quite different, right? The work of a legislator involves constituent service, and it involves writing of legislation, committee meetings, oversight, and I enjoyed doing all of that. And it was an important era in our life. This was a very different opportunity. This isn't the executive branch. Here, you're actually executing on laws, and you're basically executing the president's foreign policy. So I enjoy the role, I enjoy the job, and I enjoy working for this president because he's willing to do what others talk about but don't do. You know, when you say, well, we can't do that, and you'll say, why? That's his question. Why? Why can't we do that? Why hasn't this been done before? He is willing to do what others are not willing to do. He is willing to solve unfinished business and not leave it for the next guy or gal. And I admire that, and it's a lot of fun to be a part of it.
8: You know what's frustrated me is there are some that interpret the Trump doctrine, as I call it, as isolationism. Well, he took out the ISIS caliphate, took out Soleimani, Baghdadi, dropped the mother of all bombs on Afghanistan, Midnight Hammer, and he will wrap up Epic Fury. And he did make the raid on Maduro. But I see three lessons he learned in history. And this is the last question. And I see that he saw that over 100 million souls died in the last century. So if you can take out or neutralize a threat ahead of time, it's smart. I also think he learned from Reagan, peace through strength. He built up the military in his first term. And I love the idea that he doesn't want to be an occupational force and doesn't want forever wars.
9: I do, and I would just add one more element to it. America's going to be engaged in the world. This is not about turning inward, but we are going to engage in the world based on what's good for America, what's in the national interest of the United States. Does what we're doing make the country safer, more secure, more prosperous? If it does, it's in our national interest. If it doesn't, it might be a nice thing to do, but it won't be as high up on the priority list. So that's where I think you see him engaging in the world. He doesn't engage in every conflict and in every topic. I mean, we have an opinion. We may try to do something in the margins, but he gets engaged and spends his time focused on things around the world that directly impact the security and the prosperity of the American people. If there's some place in the world where Americans' business can prosper and therefore help our economy, the president's engaged. If it's trade, to benefit our factories, our workers, the president's engaged. If it's a threat to our national security, whether it's now or something that looms 3 years down the road, the president's not going to leave it as unfinished business. He engages.
8: I'm worried about NATO. I felt that they didn't have the moral clarity on the number one state sponsor of terror. That's troubling to me.
9: Yeah, the problem with NATO, and I've been a supporter of NATO throughout my career in the Senate. And one of the reasons why I supported NATO was because it gave us basing rights. It allowed us to have bases in Europe that we could use in a contingency, like something in the Middle East, you know, where you could have planes flying from some country in Europe and actually protecting our national interests in the Middle East, as an example, or in Africa. And so when you have NATO partners denying you the use of those bases, when the primary reason why NATO is good for America is now being denied to us by Spain, as an example, then what's the purpose of the alliance? It starts becoming their allies when they want to be, kind of.
8: Tiger.
9: And look, to be fair, there are countries in NATO that were very helpful to us. I just singling one out, Portugal. They said yes before we even told them what the question was.
8: Poland.
9: So there are countries that, Romania, Bulgaria, others like Spain have been atrocious, just horrifying. So I do think there's some very legitimate questions to ask about NATO, and that is, what is the purpose of being an alliance whose benefit to us is these basing rights, if in a time of conflict, like the one we've had with Iran, they can deny us the use of those bases. So why are we there for? Only to protect them, but not to further our national interests? This is a very legitimate question that we need to address.
8: And we pay two-thirds of the bill. Mr. Secretary, great to see you. Thank you so
9: much
8: for your time.
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18: Hey, it's Mark Simone here for Sean Hannity. So there's no more Marco Rubio? That's it?
21: It's all Mark Simone now.
18: Oh, my God. I mean, I got to talk now. I got to talk for
21: four minutes. Missed you.
18: Yeah. No, that was a fascinating interview.
22: Doesn't Rubio do enough jobs? Thank you very much.
18: Yeah, Rubio has done so many jobs. You know, everybody thought, oh, J.D. Vance, 2028. Rubio looks like a jack of all trades, man who can handle
21: it. I liked him when he was, you know, when he was in Congress. He was great in Congress. And even when he ran and they had their sparring moments, him and Trump, you know, they got over it and he's a big boy and took on this great role. He's been crushing it.
18: Yeah. Remember, he was little Marco. He's the adult in the room now. He's the senior most respected guy probably in that administration. So, hey, I just want to mention good news. The New York Times, besides being the most partisan slanted paper ever, got to be the most anti-Semitic paper ever. They have been attacking Israel. Well, listen, this has been going on for 100 years. So they were involved in covering up the Holocaust, the New York Times. They, in the last week, went crazy attacking Israel, including, I don't even like to say this, accusing Israel of training dogs to rape women. The columnist Nicholas Kristof writing this in the New York Times. And then the articles yesterday about Israel has been raping their female prisoners. Just idiotic, ridiculous, ludicrous stuff. Well, Bibi Netanyahu and the Israeli government have announced they're suing the New York Times. They're filing a massive defamation suit against the New York Times. Now, Alan Dershowitz, who's been talking about this for years with the New York Times, I imagine, and he's very close to Bibi Netanyahu, I imagine Dershowitz will jump in and help this lawsuit. Well, this will be pretty interesting. It's the Israeli government suing the New York Times. There'll be all kinds of what they call discovery, where all kinds of documents, witnesses, everything can be uncovered, and this will be a great, great moment to go after the New York Times. Obviously, Israel not doing it for the money. It's just to get back, put a stop to the anti-Semitism at the New York Times. What are you smiling at, Linda?
21: No, I mean, the New York Times is just such an incredible foundational piece of, literature and our history. Even just today, as you were saying earlier, you know, noticing one of the biggest moments in this trip to China, like not enough women at the table.
18: Yeah, that was the only complaint.
21: It's embarrassing. Please shut up. We are a meritocracy. It has nothing to do with your gender. I could care less which gender's at the table. It's about who's best for the job. Have a nice day, New York Times.
18: Yeah, New York Times. You know, a million years ago, if you said, oh, it's in the New York Times, ooh, everybody was so impressed.
21: I know.
18: Now, if you say, hey, it's in the New York Times, everybody goes,
21: Phew. Oh, God, why? What happened?
18: Yeah. If you had to believe something in the National Enquirer or the New York Times, I don't know. That's a tough choice. Hey, so we're out of time, but Sean Hannity.
21: Well, not quite. You got a little bit more time.
18: Oh.
21: You've got 1 minute left with us. I know it's a struggle, but try to manage through it, my friend. And remind everybody, I mean, you know, I know you're too bashful, you know, you're so shy.
18: Yeah.
21: But, you know, Mark is one of the number one shows in all of America in the morning. I mean, he takes top rank every single demo
18: you
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21: And you can follow him on Instagram because he is a bit of a photographer. He's a little shy about that too, but he's very good.
18: Mark Simone NYC at Instagram. And what about the Linda podcast?
21: Yeah, I have a podcast called The Rogue Recap. It's not for the faint of heart, but yes, I have one. It's on iHeart. If you want to listen to it, you can. I say a lot of things there.
18: Yep, there you go. And so I did my own show today, 10 to noon. Plus, I'm doing this show. This is a lot of work.
21: Listen, if I could have you here every day alongside Sean, I would. We miss you, Mark.
18: Oh, well, I miss you. But I'm glad it's over. I hear music. I'm hungry. I want to go eat. So, hey, watch Hannity tonight. Big interview with President Trump. And I'll be back here tomorrow.
0: This is the best of the best. 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
27: A critical time. I'm Paul Stevens, Fox News. That tenuous ceasefire between the U.S. and Iran could be in danger again.
28: President Trump posting on Truth Social a warning to Iran saying the clock is ticking and that they better act fast. It comes amid this delicate ceasefire between Washington and Tehran, and some analysts argue that there's questions and concerns over what Iran would want out of a deal. Axios today reporting that the president is expected to hold a Situation Room meeting with top national security team members on Tuesday. And following his high-stakes visit to China this past week, the White House today announcing the creation of a board of trade and a board of investment to allow government-to-government channels between the world's two largest economies.
27: And that's Fox's Alex Hogan in D.C. The president also speaking today with Israeli Prime Minister Benjamin Netanyahu. Meantime, Ukraine carrying out one of its largest drone attacks on Russia's capital, killing four. Fox's Stephanie Bennett in London.
29: Russian defenses shot down 81 drones heading towards Moscow. That's according to the city's mayor. Russia's defense ministry said by midday, more than 1,000 Ukrainian drones had been downed in the past 24 hours. President Zelensky confirmed the overnight attacks, and he wrote on X that, quote, our responses to Russia's prolongation of the war and its attacks on our cities and communities are entirely justified, adding that Ukraine was able to strike targets more than 300 miles from the border. Tonight, he also said, quote, this is a clear signal that one should not pick a fight with Ukraine. Of course, it comes after a heavy week of attacks by Russia, who launched more than 3,100 drones and 1,300 guided aerial bombs and 74 missiles against Ukraine.
27: Russian attacks killed 52 people and injured more than 340 as they hailed their annual Victory Day parade last week, which was notably scaled back. America's listening to Fox News.
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0: I mean, should we not have our machines well-oiled, tested, and things break down?
3: 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And you know about this redistricting? 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
21: Welcome back to the Ramsey Show in the Fairwinds Credit Union Studio. I'm Dave Ramsey, your host. Thanks for joining us. George Camel, Ramsey personality, number one best-selling author, is my co-host today. Janessa is with us in Salt Lake City. Hi, Janessa. How are you?
22: I am so good. How are you?
21: Better than I deserve. What's up?
22: Oh, wonderful. So me and my husband, we are struggling with a decision to make. We have decided to kind of get our butts in gear on our student loans. Mm-hmm. But in the past year, we have promised our girls season passes to a local amusement park. Mm-hmm. And we are trying to decide if we break our promise to our young kids and try to teach them a financial lesson, or we delay paying off our debt about 2 to 3 weeks and keep our promise. Mm-hmm.
21: Okay. Well, if you take, sometimes if you take an ethics thing to an extreme, it'll give you the answer. Okay. So you have information that is available to you today that was not available to you today, or at least your viewpoint on the student loans was not the same when you made the promise. Things have changed.
22: Yes.
21: So if we took it to an extreme and said, hey, mom's got cancer, and so we're not going to get the theme park things this year because we're going to pay the doctor bills. That's mm-hmm. That didn't happen, and I'm not speaking that into existence, okay? But if it was something like that, you wouldn't have an ethics problem because it's new information.
22: Correct, yes.
21: And so I think that, you know, I would sit down with them and say, kids, at the time we were trying to ignore these. How old are the kids?
22: We've got a 6-year-old, 7-year-old, 9-year-old, and a 10-year-old.
21: Okay. Well, they're not going to remember whatever it is much past Friday anyway. But, but you know, what I would do is say, at the time we sat down and talked about this, we thought we were able to do it. And now we've looked at the details of our debt, and I know you don't understand that necessarily, but we're not in trouble. We're not going to be hungry. We're not going to lose our home. But we do have to clean up this debt, and we're going to have to get serious about it. And that means this year we're not going to be able to do the season passes unless we come up with some other way to pay for them. And you might create some – how expensive are they?
22: All in all, it would be about $1,300.
21: Yeah, okay.
22: All together.
21: And it might be that if we come up with some kind of fun kid/parent participation.

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2: The risks are rising. I'm Carmen Roberts, Fox News. President Trump and Israeli Prime Minister Netanyahu spoke by phone today about their next steps in the Iran war as drone attacks targeted the UAE and Saudi Arabia.
3: They reportedly talked for about 30 minutes, and then shortly after that, President Trump taking to social media to tell Iran that, yep, time is running out. Time is of the essence, he said. But with a stalemate still in place, Netanyahu holding a security cabinet meeting with top military leaders and advisors to discuss the next move. All of this coming as reports claim the U.S. and Israel are making intense preparations for renewed attacks against Iran.
2: Fox's Ashley Webster in Tel Aviv. Investigators are on the scene in Idaho where two Navy jets collided today during an air show at the Mountain Home Air Base. Air show organizer says the four crew members ejected safely. President Trump's pick for the U.S. Senate in the Louisiana Republican primary wins against incumbent Senator Bill Cassidy and is another example of how the president's control is increasing over Republicans. Fox's Jonathan Siri in Baton Rouge with more.
4: Letlow far outpaced her competitors with about 45% of the vote, missing the 50% threshold needed to avoid a runoff. So she will face Louisiana State Treasurer John Fleming on June 27. Bill Cassidy was one of seven Republican senators voting to convict President Trump during his 2021 impeachment trial following the January 6th Capitol riot. On social media, President Trump reacted to Senator Cassidy's defeat, writing, "His disloyalty to the man who got him elected is now a part of legend, and it's nice to see that his political career is over."
2: And Senator Cassidy says insults only bother him when they come from someone of character. 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
18: Welcome. It is the Ben Ferguson Show. It is nice to have you with us. Fraud is something we are seeing that is now being exposed at levels that none of us could have actually imagined, even after what we'd already found in Minnesota. Now, there's a lot of people that thought, well, this is just fraud that's going to happen in extreme places where there's hardcore liberals. We're now seeing that is not true. I'm going to take you to Ohio, and I'm going to tell you about this story. I'm going to ask you at the very beginning, share this story on social media, all right? Because people need to know that what we're witnessing now with fraud is not just in liberal states. Democrats have figured out how to steal, and these immigrants and illegal immigrants in every state in America. Now, let me set the stage for you. Just before the Department of Government Efficiency closed its doors, it made a quiet move, keyword quiet move, that may end up its most lasting impact on the federal deficit. DOGE published a massive trove of data in February that for the first time lets the public see what companies are billing Medicaid for. Now, for decades, all right, the payouts have been shrouded in secrecy, and now we understand why. One of the largest government programs, in essence, was a black box that the government made that way so that there could be kickbacks, waste, fraud, and abuse that we would never see. Now, this interesting article that's been put out by a man, Luke Rosiak. He spent the last 2 months digging into the numbers, and what he found was the most blatant waste of federal dollars he says he's ever encountered in his 2 decades as an investigative journalist. Now, this has become part of a Medicaid Millionaires Daily Wire series, and it's brilliant. I would tell you to go look at it. It's now exposing billions of dollars in dubious personal services payments, where people are paid to spend time with their own families. Again, this is not a joke. So he set his sights on Ohio, which, like Minnesota, had been granted waivers to expand Medicaid well beyond its original purpose. Now, under the guise of health care, Ohio pays people to go to Medicaid beneficiaries' homes to perform what they describe as homemaking and chores like cooking and cleaning. Now, here's what's interesting. The people performing these services, these, quote, personal services, the tasks don't even have to be healthcare workers, and in many cases are actually relatives of the actual Medicaid patient. Now, according to the Daily Wire data analysis, Ohio spent $1 billion alone on home health care in 2024. That's the last year that we've got data, and we expect that number to go higher in 2025. Now, since these services are performed inside private residences, okay, there is no way to know whether the workers win at all or what they're actually doing in exchange for the $1 billion of your tax dollars. There's also an infinite number of small black boxes inside a black box, and this

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10: Iranian attackers have been destroyed after firing on U.S. destroyers. The ports were struck and the ceasefire the president now says is holding. He was at the White House and he was asked this question.
11: After these strikes, is the ceasefire with Iran still on?
12: Yeah, it is. They trifled with us today. We blew them away. They trifled. I call that a trifle. I'll let you know when there's no ceasefire. You won't have to know. If there's no ceasefire, you're not going to have to know. You're just going to have to look at one big glow coming out of Iran. And they better sign their agreement fast.
10: They better sign their agreement fast. President Donald Trump saying that the Iranians' attacking forces were completely destroyed after Tehran fired missiles, drones, and fast attack boats on three U.S. Navy destroyers transiting the Strait of Hormuz, prompting U.S. Central Command to carry out retaliatory self-defense strikes on Iranian military targets and ports area, as the fragile ceasefire between Washington and Tehran again has come under some strain. You've got roughly 20% of the world's oil supply that's passing through the strait. Any disruption, even a temporary one, sends the energy prices skyrocketing overnight. We've witnessed that. So now that you understand this, I want to go back to what America did do, and it's pretty impressive in the last 24 hours. The U.S. has sunk six of these small Iranian boats. I would refer them as mosquitoes. And Trump is also now warning the regime that they could be blown off the face of the earth if they don't stop this. Now, we sank these six small Iranian boats that were deployed to harass vessels that were stuck in the Strait of Hormuz shortly before Trump warned the Islamic Republic that, look, you guys keep this up, I'm going to blow you off the face of the earth. And I'm sick and tired of dealing with you, and you guys better reopen the critical waterway, and we're going to do everything we can. Now, Admiral Brad Cooper, who's head of U.S. Central Command, known as CENTCOM, he told reporters Monday afternoon in a press call that while Iran historically has deployed between 20 and 40 small boats to threaten commercial shipping in the strait, he said today we saw just six, and we were able to eliminate all of them. He said we have an enormous amount of capacity, capability, and firepower that's now concentrated in and around the strait, including Apache helicopters, Seahawk helicopters, and he also emphasized that Iran's military capability has been dramatically degraded, which means we've got a upper hand right now on this. Again, that is great news. When you look at the Strait of Hormuz, not only does it connect the Persian Gulf to the Gulf of Oman, it connects one part of the world to the other. And it's massive. It's not small. And I say that so that you understand just how big this is. Now, Monday's strike occurred after Trump announced Sunday evening of this new Project Freedom. It's this initiative to move maritime traffic through the strait since it's been backed up for months from the start of Operation Epic Fury on February the 28th. Iran then came out and warned that it would resist any effort to force open the strait and insisted that any ships attempting to move through the waterway must coordinate with Tehran first, prompting Trump to tell Fox News that the Middle Eastern regime would be blown off the face of the earth again if it attacks U.S. flagged vessels, saying, quote, "We have more weapons and ammunition at a much higher grade than we had before," is what Trump said. "We have the best equipment. We have staff all over the world. We have these bases all over the world. They're all stocked up with equipment, and we can use all of that stuff, and we will if we need it." Now, the president claimed that Iran has become much softer. In other words, you can mold them more regarding the peace talks that have stagnated since mid-April. Now, let me also go back to what CENTCOM said. All right, Cooper did not say whether America's strikes on Iran's fast attack boats and Tehran's claims that it fired at U.S. warships constituted a collapse of the fragile ceasefire secured last month. So that is, again, up in the air at this point on what's really happening. What Cooper did say was this. I think the key thing here for us is we're merely there as a defensive force to give a very thick layer of defense to commercial ships and commercial shipping to allow them to proceed out of the Persian Gulf. Now, right now, there are literally hundreds and hundreds of ships that are anchored. You have about 87 different countries now that have ships that are flagged to them that are sitting in the Persian Gulf. CENTCOM said, our job is to give them safe passage. Now, here's what we also know. At least two U.S. ships crossed the Strait of Hormuz on Monday, according to CENTCOM, a claim that Iran slammed as quote-unquote baseless. And again, that's nothing but propaganda. I also want you to understand something else about these fast boats that are very sophisticated, all right? They're small. They can hide. It's a very large body of water. They can hide behind other vessels and then attack, and you have virtually no warning. These boats, some of them are smaller than 20 feet long. Now, a typical boat that you would go skiing behind for your family is usually 22 to 25 feet. So a lot of these are smaller than that. Some of them even have just one engine, but still are able to haul it. Many of them have two and three engines on a very tiny boat. And these are calm waters in the Strait of Hormuz, so they're able to just haul it almost like a jet ski, I would describe it, with just on top of the water and flooring it. Now, it also remains to be seen how many foreign ships are going to take up CENTCOM's offer to move through the strait after a South Korean used carrier reported an explosion and fire on board when it attempted to cross the waterway. So that's new news there. I guess South Korea didn't want our help. They decided to go it alone. That didn't work very well for them. Quick break. Ben Ferguson show, more coming up.
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